0: often with farmers, ranchers, and home builders who all rely on immigrant workers.
1: And that likely means that we have to let people in that can fulfill some of these jobs that we don't have enough people for. Our birth population isn't keeping up with demand.
0: Paxton's Democratic opponent, State Representative James Tallarico, will address the U.S. Hispanic Business Council on Wednesday. Tallarico has been a fierce critic of both Paxton and President Trump when it comes to immigration and border security. I'm Andrew Schneider in Houston.
2: U.S. stocks pulled further from their record highs today. The S&P 500 fell 0.75%. This is NPR News. Democrats are flocking to South Carolina to campaign for midterm candidates, even though Republicans dominate the state's politics. The Palmetto State is the first in Democrats' next presidential nominating process, so potential 2028 hopefuls are eager to visit. In the coming weeks, Democrats like California Congressman Ro Khanna, Kentucky Governor Andy Beshear, and Arizona Senator Mark Kelly will all be stumping in South Carolina. The smoke billowing off of a wildfire can travel hundreds or thousands of miles. A new field of study is trying to understand how that smoke may be disturbing wild places and creatures like birds. Here's NPR's Ari Daniel.
3: Having repeatedly experienced wildfire smoke herself, Olivia Sanderfoot, who's based at Cornell University, has long wanted to know how birds handle it.
4: It's not just about what they're inhaling, which is inevitably bad for them. It's also about how the cues that they use to navigate their world are upended when it gets smoky outside.
3: Sanderfoot's teamed up with researchers in other disciplines to create a new field called smoke ecology. It relies in part on birders already on the ground collecting bird activity data when smoke happens to blow in. A top priority is to determine where birds go when it's smoky and what can be done to help them. Ari Daniel, NPR News.
2: With Major League Baseball's regular season wrapped up, the average time for a 9-inning game has increased by nearly 4 minutes this season, reaching 2 hours and 42 minutes. This change follows the introduction of robot umpires, which allow players to appeal umpire decisions to a computer. This is NPR News.
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6: From WNYC in New York, this is On the Media. Micah Loewinger's out this week. I'm Brooke Gladstone. So, the event, long awaited but seemingly inconceivable, finally happened.
7: Tonight, in an unprecedented and escalating challenge to a free press, President Trump declared a ban on three news organizations, CNN, MS Now, and Politico.
6: No, not that. This.
8: So the latest development here, the other members of the so-called TV pool, NBC, CBS, ABC, and Fox News networks, say they will not step in to fill the duty CNN was previously assigned to provide of White House TV coverage today as the president prepares to attend the UN General Assembly here in New York City.
9: No TV coverage, no still photographs either. It's an act of solidarity over Trump's selective White House media ban. Can a president who craves cameras survive in visibility?
6: We'll get to the solidarity later, but first a quick refresher on the TV press pool. For reasons of efficiency and space restrictions, pool members rotate coverage of the president in tight spaces like the Oval Office, Air Force One, on trips to Mar-a-Lago and such, and then share their video with the rest of the press corps. Now, per a judge's order, CNN and MS Now and Politico are allowed back in the White House. A 14-day reprieve as their case moves through the courts. As of this writing Friday, it seems that the White House TV press pool boycott of the president has ended. And while the uproar has dialed down for now, it's left us with a lot to learn and ponder. For instance, the depth and breadth of the president's loathing of the media. Here he is on his first campaign trail in Atkinson, New Hampshire.
10: They're scum. They're horrible people.
6: In Mount Pleasant, South Carolina.
10: Absolute scum. Remember that. Scum. Scum.
6: His February 16th, 2017 post-election White House press conference.
10: Tomorrow they will say, Donald Trump rants and raves at the press. I'm not ranting and raving. I'm just telling you, you're dishonest people. But I'm not ranting and raving. I love this. I'm having a good time doing it.
6: Does he ever? And he soon followed up with an infamous post labeling the press the enemy of the American people, thereby joining the historic ranks of others who've used the same phrase, like Goebbels and Hitler, Lenin and Stalin, Mao Zedong and Robespierre.
11: So today, just hours after President Trump called fake news an enemy of the people, his administration refused to allow several reporters into an off-camera, on-the-record session with Press Secretary Sean Spicer. Those outlets included CNN and the New York Times.
6: Now, what he did last week, he's done before, just less extreme. In 2018, he kicked CNN's Jim Acosta out of the White House after a few exchanges like this.
12: Excuse me. That's enough.
13: Mr. President, I had one other question, if I may ask, on the Russia investigation. Are you concerned that you may have...
10: I'm not concerned about anything with the Russian investigation because it's a hoax.
13: Are you?
10: That's enough. Put down the mic. You are a rude, terrible person. You shouldn't be working for CNN.
6: But a court order restored Acosta's credentials. In the president's second term, he pushed the envelope even further on personal insults aimed with particular malice at women, like Bloomberg News White House correspondent Catherine Lucey asking about the release of the Epstein files.
14: Quiet, McGee.
6: He gloried in sliming ABC's Rachel Scott, who in his eyes had another black mark against her being, you know, black.
15: Most obnoxious reporter in the whole place. Let me just tell you, you are an obnoxious, a terrible reporter. And it's always the same thing with you.
6: And CNN's Caitlin Collins. Just because.
15: You are the worst reporter. No wonder CNN has no ratings because of people like you. You know, she's a young woman. I don't think I've ever seen you smile. I've known you for 10 years. I don't think I've ever seen a smile in your face. You know why?
6: Trump expelled the Associated Press from the People's House.
11: Twice yesterday, officials banned Associated Press reporters from covering events in the White House. Press Secretary Karoline Leavitt says it's because the AP has declined to call the Gulf of Mexico the Gulf of America.
6: A court ordered AP's White House return while the case is litigated, still is. Meanwhile, Defense Secretary Pete Hegseth imposed unworkable restrictions on Pentagon reporters, pulling credentials of those who wouldn't comply, pretty much all of them. But he was thwarted again by a judge. So he dug in, closing journalists' on-site offices and ending free access to the building. And he's also appealing. On Monday, far-right Newsmax tried to cover Trump cutting the ribbon on his new helipad, but his words were lost in the whir and the whine of an idling helicopter.
16: Okay, so there is no microphone because the pool cameras aren't there. So maybe, Tim, this is one example of it backfiring just a little bit. Obviously, the ramifications are right here. Can't hear what the president's saying.
6: The White House tried to seize back the narrative with the launch of Trump TV on YouTube. Next day, a Bulwark reporter responded with a piece titled, "I watched 6 hours straight of Trump TV. Please help me." What's most striking about the president's latest attack on the press corps isn't so much the extreme nature of it. It was the press corps' reaction to it. Corps, as our executive producer Katja Rogers observed, is a strange word to apply to such a disparate and disorderly cohort. Is there a line that once crossed can actually draw them together? Back in 2009, in Barack Obama's first term, no doubt still smarting from the relentless stream of snarky suspicions Fox News pundits raised about his birthplace, he tried to exclude Fox News from a TV network pool interview with Kenneth Feinberg, the Treasury Secretary's executive pay czar. Fox's usual foes, the so-called lamestream media, rallied to its defense. But these alliances are quite rare and short-lived. This one is different.
17: The first question that came to my mind when I was reading about this is, why now?
6: Micah and I discussed it and thought you might want to listen in, so we recorded it.
17: Why is the White House press pool standing together? Why not sooner? In the first Trump administration, we had on the press critic Jay Rosen, who in 2017 had this blog post called send the interns. You know, this is just a year into the first Trump administration.
6: And send the interns was about, don't cover Trump. He lies all the time. We have to bring his words to the American people, I suppose. So send the interns. Don't waste resources on covering a congenital liar.
17: Exactly. Why are you sending your star reporters to sit in a room and do battle with him and inevitably come out looking humiliated, called terrible names, lied to? Why are you not taking your best reporters and having them do investigative work, anything other than just giving this man a platform to say whatever he wants? And finally, 9 years later, it seems in a very roundabout way, after quite a bit of damage done to our country and the institution of journalism, they finally stood up. Why now?
6: Well, the media, like politicians, they tend to have one ear to what's going on among the public. They don't want to get too far ahead. They don't want to get too far behind. What is permissible? What will hurt their credibility? What won't? And Trump, given that he is less popular than he has ever been, given that he is more extreme, more off the wall than he's ever been, given that there's really no place to go anymore.
17: Yeah.
6: I think it had to happen eventually, and now was as good a time as any.
17: Yes. You know, it's funny. I was thinking about that moment at the end of The Wizard of Oz where Dorothy realizes that she can go back to Kansas whenever she wants.
6: I love this.
17: And is it Glinda, the sort of benevolent sorceress?
6: The Good Witch of the North.
17: The Good Witch says, you had the power all along.
12: You've always had the power to go back to Kansas.
14: I have.
18: Then why didn't you tell her before?
12: Because she wouldn't have believed me. She had to learn it for herself.
17: And that's all fine and good for the end of a movie, but why did it take 9 years to get to this point?
6: I think that it takes a certain amount of courage, because if you say, we're going to boycott, you've just shown that you are not independent actors, but a block. This is a block, obviously, to protect the future of journalism in this country, to keep accountability alive. The stakes are enormously high, but they risked playing into a Trump narrative. Also, their bosses want them to compete. They want to offer a unique product. This undermines that whole business model. So there are lots of things arguing on the other side, but how enormous did the stakes have to be before the press realized that, as you say, and I really love this, they had the power all along?
17: I think by banning MS Now, CNN, and Politico, he sort of forced them to see themselves as a group, as a coalition, which is the very thing that they have failed to do thus far. And I think a great bit of his success has been divide and conquer. He goes after each outlet one by one. He sues each one one by one. He asks the reporter, where do you come from? I hate that outlet. He has different names for each one. But by lumping them together, he's laid out the carpet. He did the work that they didn't want to do, which was come forward as a unified front. For instance, with the Pentagon press corps, they months ago gave up their access to the Pentagon because they refused to sign on to a new list of rules that would restrain their ability to ask officials questions outside of certain specially handled scenarios.
6: I mean, it was pretty extreme. I think that the Hegseth restrictions that you had to sign was the practice run for what we have now. And I'm really curious to see what comes next.
17: I do think that all of this bullying, all of this aggression towards the press has worked. I think that he has succeeded in making these outlets and these journalists feel puny. In a way, they have internalized many of the insults that he has spewed at them over the years. And I think that in effect, they have kind of obeyed in advance. They have sort of ceded the power they had all along because they were afraid to wield it. They were afraid to make a stand. And as much as I want to, you know, celebrate this moment and this bit of progress, I think it's also worth taking stock of the failure to this point.
6: I think we should. I think I see the cause, just a little sliver of disagreement here. I don't know if they internalized the idea that they were the scum of the earth or slime. I think that the press was in a prolonged state of utter confusion over the fact that the former ideas about civil discourse had gone up in smoke, that the chess game that the press and the powerful play, according to certain rules, Trump just threw the board over. And they didn't know what to do. They didn't come up with any new rules. Maybe that's what we're seeing the beginning of.
17: One of the ironies of all this is that Trump's obsession with how he's covered and his ratings on the broadcast networks, it's kind of imbued some of these outlets with more importance. His narcissism, his impulse to put the news media at the center of the story, like right now, by trying to ban these outlets, he's giving them more viewership. He's giving them more power. He's giving them more authority. Last year, if he had banned these outlets, I think it would have provoked a much bigger response in the news. But I think it would have instilled in me much greater fear.
6: You think it would have triggered a bigger response in the news than there is now? I think it's pretty big. The press are having a field day with this.
17: I just think that the aura of the story is really different. There was a moment where it felt like his power was limitless, in large part because everyone around him was playing along. And what feels different about this moment is that the will to play along is
6: waning.
17: It's waning. It's not quite there. And so even though this is the action of a would-be dictator, it's not quite as frightening because it just seems like he has no other moves left. He looks desperate.
6: It's kind of funny, isn't it?
17: It is kind of funny. I mean, the joke's on us, really.
6: Back in my theater days, I was in a play by John Webster. It's a 17th century play called The White Devil, believe it or not. And there was a line I remember, the character spit against the wind and the filth returned in his face.
17: I love that.
6: Coming up, turns out size matters when it comes to press freedom. This is On the Media.
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0: This is On the Media. I'm Brooke Gladstone. So, as we know, a judge this week temporarily restored Politico's, MS Now's, and CNN's access to the White House press room. But on Thursday, the White House had yet to formally agree to allow CNN back into the press pool, even though it was on rotation. So, no TV networks were there to document Trump's evening event with China's Xi Jinping. By Friday morning, CNN, along with the rest of the press pool, was airing footage of Xi and Trump outside the White House, and CNN anchor Pamela Brown assured her viewers,
1: CNN's access to the White House has been restored, and the TV pool appears to be functioning as normal.
0: Ban or no ban, the president does have a certain amount of, let's call it, latitude in choosing who gets to cover events in smaller, arguably non-public spaces. As of Friday, there had been no event in the tight confines of the Oval Office or Air Force One. So we don't know whether he will choose to exclude CNN or MS Now if they come up in the pool rotation and possibly trigger another TV pool boycott. So we've called on legal experts for clarification. Roger Parloff is a senior editor at Lawfare. He regularly live posts court cases and hearings, and he was watching the initial hearing on Wednesday and then on Thursday for the government's response. Welcome to the show, Roger.
2: Thank you, Brooke. Really appreciate your having me.
0: The Justice Department lawyer arguing the president's case was Michael Velchik. That's a name actually familiar to some of us. Last year, the Boston Globe reported that when he was a student at Harvard, he wrote a paper for his Latin class from the perspective of Adolf Hitler, and in a separate email to a friend said that Mein Kampf was the, quote, favorite book I've read this year. What can you tell me about Judge Kelly or the lawyer for the media outlets, Theodore Boutrous?
2: Judge Kelly, I spent a fair amount of time with. I covered the Proud Boys case every day, so I forget how many months that was. I think he's a very good judge. He's a Trump appointee, but he was very down the middle in that case. He's very deliberative, possibly to a fault. It took some time sometimes, but he wants to get things right. In those cases, he gave very stiff sentences after the defendants were convicted of seditious conspiracy and, in one case, a lesser crime. Enrique Tarrio, he sentenced to 22 years, if you remember.
0: Right.
2: More pertinent, he handled the Jim Acosta case in 2018 during the first Trump administration, which was a very similar, if much smaller in dimension, type of case. So that gave us some feeling for where he was coming from.
0: He ruled in Acosta's favor, and Acosta got his White House credentials back. Anything to say about Theodore Boutrous?
2: In fact, he was in that case as well. He was CNN's attorney there. He's been in a lot of the pertinent cases. He's one of the premier First Amendment litigators in the country, especially appeals. Yeah, I've seen him in a zillion things.
0: Tell me how the Trump Justice Department justified the ban. You say it was really a post hoc reconstruction of what actually happened.
2: Yeah. President Trump announced this ban suddenly at 3:04 p.m. in a tweet on Friday, and it went into effect the next morning. The reasons he gave were that these were fake news outlets, which is his term for outlets that are critical of him. But then 4 days later, the day before the temporary restraining order hearing, the government gave its response, and they made two pivots. They tried to convert this to a national security issue. They claimed that these three publications had allegedly published sensitive and classified information, although they also went back to the falsehood theme. And then they issued three letters retroactively. They were odd letters. No human being signed them. They were signed by the White House press office. There was no letterhead.
0: One of the peculiar things about these letters is that the press passes were withdrawn on last Saturday morning, but the letters were sent this week, and they said, You have an opportunity to respond and push back against these allegations by 5 p.m. on Friday. So actually way too late. You say that's post-deprivation due process. Now, can we talk a little bit about the national security claim they made? Because these articles that the Justice Department cited covered the war with Iran, FBI Director Kash Patel, and the construction of Trump's White House ballroom. Some of these stories contained no classified information and had no relation to national security whatsoever.

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1: Four stories they were taking issue with. And very often they were not written by people with press passes, which draws into question the whole theory that the remedy has anything to do with the alleged problem. And in two of those cases, the story in question that had been written by somebody with a press pass.
2: Was that CNN's Betsy Klein?
1: Yes, her story written back in January. She had had her press pass renewed this June, 5 months later, months before her press pass and everyone else's at CNN was pulled. So it didn't make any sense. It was obviously post hoc. It was obviously pretextual. And Judge Kelly said that as well.
2: Let's get to the constitutional protections that these news outlets rely on. The press doesn't have unlimited entitlements. They can't enter a building where officials work just because they're journalists. They need special passes. But what about the Brady briefing room in the White House? It's a theater that's used for press conferences, and obviously the press is invited in. It's called a non-public forum. You need a press pass so you can be credentialed. The Secret Service looks at you, but once you get it, you really can't be deprived of it because of what's called viewpoint discrimination, which is First Amendment protected. But these reporters were also barred from the Brady press room. Does that have particular significance?
1: Yes, because the Brady press room is clearly, as you said, a non-public forum. In First Amendment jurisprudence, judges have developed a series of concepts to describe the spectrum of behavior we're confronted with. So at one end of the spectrum, you would have a public park with a soapbox, and anybody could get up on the soapbox. But there are other forums where people speak and have some First Amendment protection, but less, like a public airport. And so you have the traditional public forum, a limited public forum, a designated public forum, and then this non-public forum. That's sort of what the Brady press room is. And this has been implicit, at least, since 1977 ruling involving a reporter named Robert Sherrill. It doesn't specifically talk about that press room, but it says that even though there are First Amendment and Fifth Amendment rights associated with the right of a White House correspondent to get a press pass and not to have it taken away, it's been given among all the judges, at least in the District of Columbia, that the Brady briefing room, where a lot of bona fide journalists are invited in, you could not exclude somebody based on viewpoint discrimination or as retaliation for First Amendment protected speech. And by depriving somebody of their whole hard pass as a type of viewpoint discrimination, as was obviously done here, it's not really contested, would violate those principles. And in fact, what the government said in its response brief is that it believes that D.C. Circuit law on this subject, going back all the way to 1977, so that's 49 years, needs to be overruled. It wants to ultimately take the position at the Supreme Court level that all of this law is mistaken and the White House is not a forum in any respect, and the president can let in whoever he wants and, more importantly, exclude whoever he wants.
2: Right now, the Brady briefing room is where those of us who watch those things on C-SPAN or elsewhere see the reporters in their designated seats.
1: That's right. And also there's that area on the North Lawn where people stand up and you see them speaking there. There's a lot of other spaces. The more controversial spaces are the ones that are
2: little.
1: Yeah, exactly.
2: And that brings me to my next question, because when you look at the president's ban last year of the Associated Press from the Oval Office, much smaller than the briefing room, and Air Force One, even smaller, because the wire service wouldn't refer to the Gulf of Mexico as the Gulf of America.

0: America. So this case was different. Explain why.
1: Well, first of all, that case is still being litigated, so the outcome of that case we still don't know. We did get a D.C. Circuit ruling, an emergency stay motion. That ruling, which is unpublished and is supposed to be non-precedential, did go in the direction the government would like.
0: By non-precedential, you mean it wouldn't serve as a precedent.
1: That's right. It's not binding on Judge Kelly, though he might, you know,
0: consider it.
1: Sure he would pay attention to it. In that case, the majority, it was a split decision, 2-1. It's a panel of 3 judges. The 2 judges said that these smaller spaces, the Oval Office, Air Force One, that this is not a forum at all, and that he is free to exclude people even for arbitrary reasons, including retaliation. There was a dissent by Judge Pillard that said that that was inconsistent with all prior precedents, and that case is still being litigated. The reason the majority in that case ruled the way they did, earlier I mentioned this spectrum.
0: The soapbox in
1: yes.
0: the park, the airport,
1: yeah.
0: and the briefing room,
1: right.
0: and then the little tiny space like Air Force One.
1: And further to the far end of that spectrum is the president inviting one individual into his office for a one-on-one interview. So, you know, if President Trump invites Maria Bartiromo into his office for a one-on-one, that doesn't mean he also has to invite Jim Acosta or you or me. That's not a forum at all. And everyone agrees with that. In fact, that same 1977 ruling, Sherrill, actually sort of says that in passing, that obviously he can speak to individually, one-on-one, whoever he chooses.
0: You know, it's interesting because during the Obama administration, for a while, he was holding lunches with a selected group of correspondents, and those excluded really got mad, and so he discontinued those lunches.
1: That's, again, the fuzzy ends of the spectrum.
0: Right.
1: But anyway, the majority panel in that stay ruling thought these White House pool areas, the Oval Office and the Air Force One, were more analogous to the one-on-one get-together than they were to the Brady briefing room.
0: So what did we learn from all this about Trump's long-term designs on the precedent set in Sherrill v. Knight?
1: Yeah, well, his lawyers were explicit in their response papers that they want Sherrill overruled. Judge Kelly has no choice but to follow it. It's binding precedent. Even the D.C. Circuit panel can't overrule it. It would have to be the en banc D.C. Circuit, which means the full court, about 11 judges, active judges, or it would be the Supreme Court. So that sounds like the direction they're going.
0: Draw the bead on this one. What is Trump saying?
1: I think in the end, he is saying that the White House is my castle, and I can let in who I want, and I can throw out who I want, and I can raise it to the ground, as I have with 1/3 of it, without consulting anybody. It's his castle. I think that's the takeaway.
0: So do you think this was a well-thought-out litigation plan?
1: I'm speculating here, but no. It has the appearance more of a tantrum, which after the fact, the lawyers came in and tried to spruce it up, and we've seen that pattern in the past.
0: Okay. Roger, thank you very much.
1: Thank you, Brooke.
0: Roger Parloff is a senior editor at Lawfare. Coming up, are legal precedent and constitutional principles and protections really enough to shield the freedom of the press? This is On the Media.
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0: This is On the Media. I'm Brooke Gladstone. So it was some 60 years ago that Robert Sherrill, the Washington correspondent for The Nation, was denied a press pass. 11 years later, the D.C. Circuit Court of Appeals ruled that Sherrill had not been given due process and that the First Amendment limited the right of the White House to arbitrarily deny a press pass to a journalist.
1: This Sherrill case was really just sort of sitting out there and never had gotten a whole lot of attention.
0: Sonia West is a professor of the First Amendment at the University of Georgia School of Law.
1: So even people who practice in this space, who know a lot about the rights of the press, Sherrill was just not a case that we talked about. I don't think I really even taught it in my media law classes. And I think a lot of people also think, sure, I can't just walk into the press briefing room and say, I have a few questions for the president, so why can't they kick out anybody that they want to kick out? But that's not how the law works. And I think when you think about it a little bit more, it becomes pretty clear how it can't be how the law works, because if we did it that way, then we would let the president simply have a so-called press pool in the White House that was completely just filled up of people who were giving him the kind of coverage that he really wanted. And that is not a press pool. And this fits very neatly within the First Amendment jurisprudence about once the government has established this forum where they say we are creating this space for expressive activity, then they cannot discriminate on the basis of viewpoint.
0: And President Trump tried to revoke Jim Acosta's pass in 2018 after a tense exchange. In 2019, he tried to suspend the pass of Playboy magazine's Brian Karam after an altercation in the Rose Garden. These cases have been covered in the media as First Amendment cases, but actually they got their press passes back because the courts ruled that their constitutional right to due process had been violated, right?
1: That is absolutely right. And it makes it kind of interesting to me why we are in the place we are today with what we saw going on this week, because we do now have this series of cases, multiple cases coming from the Trump administration where the same basic facts have happened. They wanted to take away a pass from a reporter. The court told them you couldn't do this. And the reason they said is because you didn't provide the appropriate process. But I almost hesitate to say it because the last thing I'd want to do is give the Trump administration a roadmap on how they could do this. But the truth is, this would be a much harder case if they had taken the steps that the courts in these cases, in Sherrill, in the Acosta case, in the Karam case, had told them. If they had said, here's the set of guidelines we're going to enforce, and then whenever the reporter did something that they didn't like, if they said, we are taking away your press pass because of X, and they point to something in the guidelines, give that reporter a chance to appeal or be heard about that, and then take it away, then we would be having a conversation about what was their true motive for doing this, right? Did they really take it away because of this neutral interest that was in these pre-announced guidelines?
0: Like national security?
1: Like national security. Or is this pretextual because you didn't like the coverage that we gave you? And that would be a harder discussion in the courts to have. But as they continue to just not provide this process, to me anyway, these seem like very easy cases.
0: Plus, if Trump hadn't said the quiet part out loud.
2: President Trump writing the following on Truth Social, quote, I am proud to announce that effective immediately, I am banning fake news CNN. MS Now, who recently changed their name from MSNBC due to lack of viewership and credibility, and Politico from the White House as a result of their constant reporting of fake news.
3: He goes on to write, media outlets shouldn't be able to constantly write or report fiction and lies when they're covering the President of the United States, the Trump administration, or the United States of America. Other fake news media outlets to follow. Thank you for your attention to this matter.
4: Why are you doing this ban now? Is there a particular reason?
5: No reason. No, just because. It's really just cumulative stories. Over the last few years, you get sick of it.
1: And in fact, the media outlet's attorney, Ted Boutros, he said this in court. He said that our key witness is President Trump himself, because he is making our case for us that these passes were taken away because you didn't like our coverage. And that's the one thing you can't do.
0: And we do have a counter example from the Biden administration.
1: That's right. So the Biden administration apparently was listening to these cases where...
0: We should say that the Acosta and Karam cases were in Trump's first administration.
1: That's correct. And the Biden administration did the things that the judges in those cases said that you were supposed to do, which is they set out ahead of time accreditation standards that were considered to be neutral. In this case, what they said was you can get a White House press pass if you first get accredited by either the Supreme Court Press Gallery or the Congressional Press Gallery. It is a little bit odd, and I do think there could be reasons to challenge that this isn't the right way for them to do it. But nonetheless, they at least did some of the steps that the judges were telling, which is they told us ahead of time, these appear to be relatively neutral standards. They're not based on, are you a conservative-leaning news outlet or a liberal news outlet or what have you written about us in the past? And when we had a reporter who challenged this because they either couldn't or didn't want to be able to first go get that other accreditation, the court said, no, this was fine because you followed the standard and there was nothing viewpoint-based about who gets the passes and who doesn't.
0: You're referring to the Biden administration winning against Cameroonian journalist Simon Atiba, who lost his press pass, and the decision was upheld in court, probably because of lack of accreditation. And then there's Trudy Feldman, a freelancer who was suspended from the White House for 90 days in 2001 after she was caught going through a press aide's desk. So there are legitimate reasons a reporter can lose access to the briefing room.
1: Right, absolutely. The question is why and how the administration decides to go about doing this.
0: So when Defense Secretary Pete Hegseth essentially booted the Pentagon press corps from the building by trying to make them sign rules that would profoundly compromise the news gathering process, how does that apply here?
1: The issue there was a little bit different than what we've seen with these due process cases. There, they did try to give us the rules. In fact, that was the whole issue, is they wanted everyone to sign on to these credentialing rules. And basically, every news outlet refused and instead went to court challenging them. But there, the legal problem, at first anyway, was that the judge found that the standards the Pentagon had set out were too broad and too vague. And we care about laws being clear enough for us all to understand what kind of conduct is going to be allowed or not allowed in any area of the law. But much like with due process, we have an extra concern about what we call vagueness when it's the First Amendment, because if people can't clearly understand ahead of time what they're allowed to say or not say, what they're allowed to publish or not publish, we are at a great risk of a chilling effect. We're at a great risk of people simply choosing not to speak or not to publish things they have a constitutional right to say or to publish. So when we have a rule that is unclear, we call it unconstitutionally vague. And that is what the court decided with that initial Pentagon ruling, was that it wasn't a problem that they weren't telling us ahead of time. The problem was that the rules they had set out were too vague.
0: The president apparently wants the Supreme Court to overturn the precedent in Sherrill v. Knight. Do you think any of these cases will go to the Supreme Court?
1: So there's always two separate questions that are within that one question. The first question is whether someone will ask the Supreme Court to get involved in it. And then there's the question of whether the court itself will decide to take any action. So the first question is, will the Trump administration go to the Supreme Court? They like to go to the Supreme Court. They go to the Supreme Court frequently. I would not be surprised at all if we ended up seeing something eventually making its way to the court. The bigger question is obviously is whether anybody at the court would be interested in reevaluating the Sherrill case, of taking this. I feel like even if you were interested in exploring more closely the powers that the president has to control the access of the press to the White House grounds or Air Force One, this is not the best vehicle to have a real discussion about what exactly the boundaries may or may not be of when the president could do something like take away somebody's press badge.
0: So what do you think about the state of the free press in the U.S. and the strength of the legal protections that undergird it?
1: I've actually spent my whole career studying the constitutional and legal protections for the press. And long before the Trump administration, I was writing about how we were all a little overly confident about our legal press rights today, that there were more gaps in the protections than people realize, particularly when it comes to constitutional protections, that the truth is the Supreme Court has been very hesitant to embrace the idea that there might be unique rights and protections members of the press need in order to effectively do their jobs on our behalf, the jobs of checking the government and delivering to us newsworthy information.
0: Is that why the cases so often hinge on due process instead?
1: It is true that the court is very hesitant to certainly ever say that the press has additional rights that members of the public don't have. And something like this is a case that raises that issue, right? What we are talking about here are having special rules for the press and what those rules should look like. Now, in this case, I think we do have some basic First Amendment principles that are still at play, which is once they've created the forum, once they've given somebody liberty interest like a press badge, you can't just take it away based on viewpoint discrimination. But there are other situations where the Trump administration has pushed boundaries and shown us that we might not have all of the legal protections for the press that we think we need or we maybe thought that we have. Now, that being said, we have a lot of press freedoms and we have a very strong First Amendment.
0: But we see people getting picked up and cuffed and taken downtown for expressing free speech rights. In the Bush administration, somebody was arrested for wearing a T-shirt.
1: Oh, we have absolute issues still about all of our free speech rights, and we've definitely seen that in the Trump administration, all sorts of different ways that this administration has tried to limit our free speech rights. We've seen them looking at every possible lever they have as a way to try to weaken or undermine the press. And the law we have supporting the press has sometimes held, and sometimes it's not been as strong as we would like it to be.
0: So what would you propose as a remedy?
1: I, in particular, have an interest in the First Amendment's press clause because the Supreme Court's jurisprudence has, over the decades, put all of its focus on the First Amendment's speech clause. Our speech clause is incredibly powerful. It is robust. It gives us rights that we all enjoy. I think that's wonderful. But we also have in the First Amendment text that tells us Congress shall not abridge our freedom of speech or of the press. And the Supreme Court has honestly given very little to no emphasis on what that press freedom actually means.
0: Here's something that keeps me up at night. We always talk about how if Trump actually defied a judge's order, I mean, not just for a minute, like in this case, but for good, then we'd be in a constitutional crisis. On Thursday, reporters from MS Now, CNN, and Politico were still being barred entry to the White House after the judge ordered that they be let back in. The judge issued that order really early in the morning, and maybe the White House hadn't gotten the message by the time the reporters arrived. But if the timing had been different, would that have sparked a constitutional crisis? What would that have looked like? What would be the consequences of that?
1: Yeah, our system relies on the idea that when the federal courts speak, the other branches will respect what it is that they have said. And we've had certain times in our history where that has been challenged and certain times where we agree that we had a moment of constitutional crisis. One of the most famous ones was when a number of the southern states refused to follow the Supreme Court's ruling in Brown versus Board of Education and refused for a very long time to actually desegregate their schools, even though the Supreme Court had spoken. Now, in these cases, we haven't had the administration explicitly refuse to follow a ruling of the Supreme Court. So maybe not quite constitutional crisis yet, but just because we don't say it's a crisis doesn't mean that it's not serious. I think it is very serious when we have a federal judge issue a clear order and the White House chooses not to comply with it. It took a second trip back to court and more pressure before it looks like the system was going to hold. I don't think that's something we should just brush away. And again, so many of our legal principles get heightened when we're talking about First Amendment rights.
0: Yeah, you say that there's a special harm, that one thing that is looked at differently with the First Amendment is delay?
1: Yes. The courts have said that even a delay in your right to speak is in itself its own kind of First Amendment violation. And that concept is heightened when we are talking about the news. So if we have major news outlets who believe there is news reporting that they should be doing, every day or every hour or every week that a government stops them from doing that, that is in itself its own special kind of harm. Even if the information comes out later, the delay itself was a moment in which our free press believed there was information that should have been published that we as the public weren't able to receive. And we saw this in the Pentagon Papers case where we had the New York Times under a federal injunction saying they could not continue publishing their stories about the Pentagon Papers that had been leaked in that case. And the Supreme Court took this very seriously. They acted incredibly quickly in that case because they knew it was a problem. Even if we were later going to get these stories, that simply the delay in speech wasn't in itself its own kind of First Amendment violation. So I think that adds even more to what I consider the constitutional seriousness of a situation like this one if the Trump administration had continued to not obey the federal judge's order.
0: So when do we ring the alarm bell?
1: I don't know. I think there's a lot of alarm bells ringing. It's nice when it holds for a while. But yes, I definitely think we're keeping an eye on the moment, if it ever comes, where the administration doesn't follow what the Supreme Court says. But that doesn't mean we can all just shrug at these smaller moments of constitutional defiance by the Trump administration.
0: Sonia, thank you very much.
1: Thank you so much.
0: Sonia West is a professor of First Amendment law at the University of Georgia.
5: It's sick. I mean, there's something wrong with a country that can allow people to write purposely negative stories. Now, if they want to write them, that's fine. But I don't have to let them into the people's house.
0: That's the show. On the Media is produced by Molly Rosen, Rebecca Clark Callender, and Candace Wong. Travis Mannon is our video producer. Our technical director is Jennifer Munson, with engineering from Jared Paul, Sam Baer, and Greg Rippon. Eloise Blondio is our senior producer, and our executive producer is Katya Rogers. On the Media is produced by WNYC. Micah Lowinter will be back next week. I'm Brooke Gladstone.

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Welcome to another Mountain Stage with our host, Kathy Matea.

Thank you. Hello, and welcome once again to Mountain Stage, live performance radio from the mountain state of West Virginia. I'm Kathy Matea, and we are here at the Culture Center Theater in Charleston, West Virginia. We're so glad to have you here and all of you out there in Radio Land. You'll be glad you tuned in because today we are welcoming back one of the most influential bands in the last 40 years and certainly the pioneers of a genre that would come to be known as Americana. They've got new music on the way. You'll hear the Jayhawks later in this show. Also, in our next hour, a Kentucky artist pulling from lots of styles to make her own blend of country that's fresh and classic. Candy Jenkins is here. And in just a little bit, one of their generation's most thoughtful and revered songwriters who first came to see us on Mountain Stage in 2005. And she's back again with her first new music in almost a decade. Tiff Merritt is back with us. But we're going to open the show this week with an acoustic trio based in Asheville, North Carolina. They call their music World Grass, and they're heavily influenced by folk traditions from all over the world, channeling through the lens of traditional Appalachian string music. All three are widely acclaimed musicians who have spent decades touring and recording across the world, from Nepal to South Africa to Appalachia. In 2025, they received a prestigious grant from the National Endowment for the Arts for their work collaborating with artists across many cultures. They released their self-titled album earlier this year. Please welcome Tanasi.

Hey, Charleston! We were so happy to twist up through the hills and hollers, by the way, at the Clifftop Old Time Festival and just see the great breadth of this beautiful state. It's just, we're in awe and we're so happy to be here. That first tune we learned from a South African artist by the name of Hannes Koitsi, who gave his blessing for us to write some lyrics to it. And this next tune we're going to bring a little closer to home. Start with a little old time tune. And it's a medley with a song that I wrote with a Japanese banjo player named Akira Satake about the great flood of 1916 in Asheville. And we didn't know when we wrote it that we'd have the same thing happen even worse in 2024. And this is a little picture of what I know you know how these things go also, but thanks to all of you for your thoughts about Asheville. Everybody that we've met up here so far has asked us, and we're doing all right. Thank you.

We're going to play a tune for you that we adapted from a Yoruba folk chant out of Africa. The way that this music unfolds is just it's a bunch of percussionists. There's no strings. And one percussionist starts, the next one layers on, the next one layers on, and before you know it, they have this really cool groove, kind of a polyrhythm. And then the vocals start. And so the idea here was, let's take our stringed instruments and apply a drum part to them, and then just see what happens from there.

0: Thank you so, so much. We're going to do a song of Billy's up here next.
1: Yeah, it's a little song that I wrote during a concert series I did in Asheville, North Carolina. It was a great experience. There was an idea behind this thing, and it was to set aside the inner critic. And where no matter what we do, you know, it's make a nice yard or make dinner for our family or artist or whatever. And you know, sometimes there's that voice in the back of your head that just says, you know, this isn't good enough. You know, maybe you could do better. You should go back to the drawing board. So I wanted to set that aside. And the way that I did it was whatever I thought I wrote. And when I got to what I thought might be the end, I would name it the first words that came into my mind. And this song is in the time signature of 5 for the most part, with the exception of the quintuplets in 4 in the beginning for everybody playing along at home. And what popped into my head was a Dave Chappelle skit where he pleads the 5th in court. And so this is called The 5th, F-I-F.

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They have appeared at many of the most prestigious stages, including Carnegie Hall, the Kennedy Center, and the Ryman Auditorium. Their summer 2026 schedule includes Rocky Grass, Red Wing Roots, and the Strawberry Music Festival. Their album is called simply Tanasi. That was Tanasi. Well, it's time to welcome our friend Abigail Spangler to come and sing a song for you tonight. Abigail lives just outside of Charleston, and she has a new single out with her band, Blue Twisted Steel. She'll be joined this week by the Mountain Stage Band. That's Ron Soule. He's the leader of the band back there on acoustic guitar. Bud Carroll is joining us on electric guitar tonight. Bob Thompson is over on the piano. Steve Hill is playing bass with us, of course. And that's Ahmed Solomon on the drums. And back with us this week, sitting in and singing a duet with Abigail, is our own Julie Adams. Please, playing Chase the Feeling, an old Kris Kristofferson song, please welcome Abigail Spangler.

Yes, sir. That was Abigail Spangler with Julie Adams sitting in, singing Chase the Feeling by Kris Kristofferson. 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
1: 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Next on the show is a Grammy-nominated artist who made her first appearance on Mountain Stage in 2002. She had a yearning to be a writer from a young age, but when her father taught her to play guitar, and specifically the songs of Percy Sledge, she channeled that desire into songwriting and never looked back. She is widely considered to be a musician's musician. She writes songs with Southern roots and a lyrical and poetic slant. She has a brand new album. It's her first in 9 years. It was recorded live in a Nashville studio, and it explores the themes of love, resilience, and the sweetness of everyday life. It's called Sugar. Please welcome back to the Mountain Stage for the 7th time, Tift Merritt.
2: This is a song I wrote. Well, you know, it's so easy to look around, and it's like that saying, if you look for the bad, you will surely find it, right? And I just decided that it was really important to start collecting all the incredible things and all the beautiful things that love does every single day, like little stones in a jar. And before even one day was out, that jar was full. So I wrote this song.

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Oops. Real poise, Merritt. Here we go. I've had a really wonderful life off stage for the past handful of years, and I think that's so important. You know, I think we're all asked to flower more than is natural, and I had a great deal of apprehension about getting back on the road, and so I wrote this song. I didn't really want to be here tonight. I heard you laugh. We have to do this very seriously. You and I. We're going to try it again, and you're not going to laugh at me. I wasn't talking about this night. Okay? It's a different night. It's different people. They weren't nice. You're not talking about this night. Okay? We're going to try one more time.

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And if you sing really well, you have very little way left to put a subject and a predicate together. But I do want to say that it is a great joy and privilege in my life to sing for people like you and to be in a band like this and to come and be a part of music. And I'm so glad to be here.

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1: Her Grammy-nominated 2004 breakthrough album called Tambourine, along with its companion album Time and Patience, were just re-released on vinyl for their 20th anniversary, with extra bonus tracks as well. She writes a Substack newsletter, and she's also been heavily involved in the revisioning of a hotel, bar, and venue in Raleigh, North Carolina, called The Gables. She is a busy woman. Her new album is called Sugar. That was Tift Merritt. 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We'd like to say a special hello to you right now if you're listening over New Hampshire Public Radio and over KGLT in Bozeman, Montana. We are glad to have you listening. And we hope you can join us next week when we welcome the Poe Ramblin' Boys, Inara George, Heather Maloney, Red Camel Collective, and the Mammals. 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

Hello, hello. Hello again, and welcome. Welcome to the second hour of Mountain Stage. I'm Kathy Matea, and I'm so glad you joined us. We are here in Charleston, West Virginia, with a great crowd at the Culture Center Theater, and we are glad to have you out there listening on the radio. In just a bit, we're going to hear from a band that helped define the alt-country era of the late 80s into the 90s. The long-running favorites out of Minneapolis, the Jayhawks, are back. Yeah. We're going to open this second hour with a Kentucky-born singer and songwriter based out of Lexington. Her music blends traditional country, Appalachian bluegrass, and Americana influences. She says, "I couldn't find the type of country music I wanted to hear, so I started making it myself." She released her debut single last year, and after a string of singles, she is finishing a new album as we speak. Please welcome, for the first time to the Mountain Stage, Candy Jenkins.

Thank you. Thank you. That was a song called Mountain in the Hearth. That was a song about when you don't feel very lovable and somebody loves you into loving yourself. This next song is called Wild Blue. So that last song isn't out yet. That's something I hope to put on my debut album that I'm working on.

Thank you so much. Give it up for the folks here at Mount Stage. This has been such a warm welcome. So this is another song that isn't recorded yet, so I guess this will be the first recording of this song. It's called Westbound, and it's a love song.

Thank you. Well, I think I got time for one more song. This has been such an honor to be here. It's a little bit of a fib that it's my first time here. I was in another band at one point in time, and I did play Mountain Stage. And I was asked to tell this story because it's actually where I met my boyfriend for the first time, and but I don't remember it. Him and I were on the same bill. We played the same Mountain Stage 13 years ago. He remembers me, but I didn't remember him. And he brings that up often. He's a professional fiddle player. He plays for Sierra Farrell. And unfortunately, normally he's in my band, but he wasn't able to be here tonight. But I did want to mention Oliver Craven because I'm thinking a whole lot about him tonight here at Mountain Stage. And this is a really special place for me for multiple reasons. This is actually a cover song, so this is Trucker Speed by Fred Eaglesmith, and I love this song so much that I put out a cover of it just a couple months ago.

0: I'm Candy Jenkins. Thank you guys so much.
1: She says, Appalachian music is in my blood, and you can hear that. She's appeared at South by Southwest and Luck Reunion, as well as a performance at Americana Fest ahead of a string of upcoming dates opening for Benjamin Todd. That was Candy Jenkins. Look for new music coming soon. 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
1: 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More information at div.energy. Well, we're going to close the show with a band that has been making music over four decades with 11 albums and a brand new 12th one out now called Sanctuary Park. They are based out of Minneapolis and they've stayed creatively vital over 40 years through personnel changes and musical trends, and that has built them a solid and loyal following. They have a reputation as an ace live band and a force to be reckoned with. At the moment, they are kicking off an extensive tour in the U.S. and Europe around their new record. Please welcome back to the Mountain Stage, the Jayhawks.

Yeah, thank you. That's called American Midnight from our new record, Sanctuary Park. Now we're going to go back to 1992.

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Here's a song of our new record. I wrote a song with a friend of mine named Matt Kearney in Nashville years ago, and it ended up on our new album called Sanctuary Park. And it's a song called Keeping Our Heads Above Water. All right. Excellent. Sing along. Love audience participation. 1, 2, 3, 4.

song for I wrote for my wife Stephanie. We live up here in Canada. Up there in Canada, we made our new record with our buddy Bob Ezrin up in Toronto, and Bob made our Smile record along with a few little records like Pink Floyd's The Wall, and yeah, when he was slumming it, he worked with them. But he got to work with us again. We were very happy to work with Bob. And anyway, I wrote this song for my wife Stephanie. And I willed this woman into my life. It's called All the Right Reasons.

I know when I'm in the audience, I don't really like when somebody says they want audience participation, but I'm up here now, so I can say what I want. So we'd love to have you sing, if you know the song, Save It for a Rainy Day. There's a background vocal called that goes during the chorus.

So as I mentioned, we have a new record out called Sanctuary Park, and this is a song I wrote with a friend of mine, Emerson Hart, called Mr. Lincoln.

0: you all very much, everyone. They have played almost every major festival, from Farm Aid to Wilco Sky Blue Sky. They have toured with and served as a backup band for many musical visionaries, including Ray Davies, Roger McGuinn, and Johnny Cash. Their brand new album is called Sanctuary Park on 30 Tigers Records. That was the Jayhawks. Yes. Thank you to the Jayhawks. Our thanks to Candy Jenkins. Thank you to Tift Merritt and to Tanasi. And a big thank you to our audience, you guys, right here in Charleston, West Virginia, for supporting live music. And thanks, as always, to all of you out there listening on the radio. Because without you, there'd be no Mountain Stage. We never forget that. I hope you'll be back next week when we welcome the Poe Ramblin' Boys, Inara George, Heather Maloney, Red Camel Collective, and the Mammals. We want to take a moment to celebrate our longtime bass player here on in the Mountain Stage band, Steve Hill. Steve has been our bassist longer than anyone can remember. We think it's about 28 years in the band. In fact, Steve was a guest on the pilot episode of Mountain Stage in 1981 as a member of the Putnam County Pickers. And once regular taping started, he was a guest on our third episode ever as a member of Rhino Moon. He has played alongside many of the greats, Randy Newman, Patti Smith, Alan Toussaint, John Hammond, and Odetta, far too many to even count. We want to say thank you, friend, for your dependability, dedication, and for being a great bass player, and most importantly, a great team player for nearly three decades. There'll never be another. Please join us in a great big salute to our friend, Mountain Stage bassist, yeah, Steve Hill. Soak that in, pal. You deserve it. All right. Now blow your nose and straighten up, and we're going to do one more song. Stage is produced by Larry Gross and Adam Harris. Senior producer is Jeff Shirley. Associate producers are John Ingram and Mallory Richards. We're engineered by Patrick Stevens, Richie Collins, Jay Lipschutz, and Brett McGowan, with production assistance by Michael Lipton, Lance Schrader, Chris Mead, Sophie Alexander, Don London, Kelly Lassiter, Jen Brown, Lillian Jackson, Kaylin Cole Frazier, Tony Patterson, and Fontaine Allen. 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Lodging is provided by the Marriott Town Center Hotel, centrally located for the business and pleasure traveler in downtown Charleston, West Virginia. Mountain Stage was founded by Andy Ridenour, Francis Fitcher, and right over there beside us on the stage, Mr. Larry Gross. Why don't you go out and hear some live music wherever you are, just as soon as you can? You've been listening to Mountain Stage, live performance radio from the Mountain State of West Virginia. All right, here we go. 'Twas in the spring, one sunny day.
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5: Hello, I'm Neil Kirksall.
6: And I'm Chris Howden. Coming up on As It Happens...
5: The original tweeter. He was an ambassador for his genre, observing its traditions while breaking boundaries. The Mighty Sparrow, known as the King of Calypso, has died. A Canadian reggae artist tells us what it was like to perform with one of his heroes.
6: And second look, Neil will talk to a lawyer in Saskatchewan who helped win an appeal for two Indigenous sisters who were convicted of murder more than 30 years ago, but have continued to maintain their innocence.
5: Those stories and more coming up for you on the Monday edition of As It Happens.

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0: The AI smart speaker market is getting crowded. This year, Amazon, which is a marketplace underwriter, rolled out a large language model-powered version of its classic voice assistant. You can still talk to Alexa Plus using Amazon Echo devices, but it also operates as a text chatbot, replacing the old Rufus AI. It's capable of conversational searches, managing to-do lists, and even generating podcasts. Daniel Rausch broke down what's new with Alexa Plus. He's vice president of Amazon's Alexa and Echo.
2: You know, I always wanted to be able to plan a great date night out with my wife, say, with Alexa, and have her take care of coordinating calendars and then finding a restaurant and maybe buying some concert tickets, et cetera. So in the age of generative AI, you have this truly conversational interaction with Alexa. She elegantly introduces, you know, options. She'll pick a restaurant for me through OpenTable, set up a reservation, find me concert tickets on Ticketmaster, actually get all the way to done buying them, not just help me with the research part, but actually complete the task. So, you know, there's an expansive set of new things, and those are just a few examples that we see customers being delighted by, frankly, being surprised by and delighted by, because there's just so much more Alexa can do.
0: It kind of seems like every tech company is pitching itself now as like, we're your AI assistant. Obviously, Amazon has been at this game longer than many of them, but like, why choose Amazon for that kind of full service AI assistant experience?
2: I think that, you know, unlike other chatbots, Alexa helps you get all the way to done. Name a popular browser-based chatbot. You can do product research and then also not shop. You can plan a date night, but also not book a table or find tickets to the concert, as I was just mentioning, or put it on your calendar. I think the story of an assistant, they're valuable when they help truly simplify something and truly get you all the way to done. And I think that's really what we aspire to with Alexa, getting something all the way to done, not just helping you with part of a task and then giving the work back to you.
0: How are you sort of sizing up the competition and what Alexa and Amazon Echo offer here?
2: I think the key things that we've learned over the decade plus that we've been working with customers on Alexa for their homes are how deeply integrated Alexa needs to be in everything customers are looking for around the home. Fades into the background when you're not looking to interact with Alexa, but it's there at a moment's notice. I think having world-class purpose-built hardware for anywhere in the home matters a lot to us. Having sort of the right Alexa device for anywhere in your home, whether that's alarm clock on your bedside table or the perfect sound for your entertainment center in your living room. And, you know, it'll be interesting to see what others do. I think hardware that enables part of some journey, like a research step or a content collaboration step. It's interesting and it can be important for things like work productivity. If you're really trying to help customers out in their home, though, you just have to take things off their plate.
0: That's Daniel Rausch with Amazon. Jesus Alvarado produced this episode. I'm Megan McCarty-Carino, and that's Marketplace Tech. This is APM.

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1: I think I have some in the car for you, I forget. But you know what? I rushed to the liquor store. Thank God it was open. I bought a case of Red Stripe beer and came back. He said, Douglas, you are the man. I love you. And right there, he and the rest of the band shared the Red Stripe beer. Red Stripe beer is Jamaica's famous beer.
2: Of course.
1: That was a sign of approval. And we did a hell of a show. He gave me an opportunity at the time with my band that I appreciated. And I needed it at that time.
2: It's Jay Douglas. What an incredible, incredible memory. Thank you so much for sharing that and all of this with us. It's been such a pleasure. Thank you.
1: Thank you.
3: Jay Douglas is a reggae artist and producer and the band leader of the Jay Douglas All-Star Band. We reached him in Toronto. And now here's the Mighty Sparrow once more with Obia Wedding.

0: Mighty Sparrow with OBO Wedding.
1: We're going to take a short break now. When we return, a British Columbian who lives just across the border in Washington State gets an hours-long grilling by U.S. officials while trying to make a trip back to Canada.
0: And birthday party. An extreme boat docking captain tells us a storm didn't stop him from taking home the top prize at this weekend's competition.
1: Stay tuned. I'm Neil Kirksall.
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0: And I'm Yi Kyoksal. Goodbye.

0: beautiful music. Melissa Aldana with Gonzalo Rubalcaba performing at NPR's Tiny Desk. 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
1: Good morning. President Trump is weakening fuel efficiency standards for new cars from where President Biden set them. Biden's Transportation Secretary Pete Buttigieg joins us this hour of Morning Edition from NPR News. New York prosecutors are reopening a sexual assault investigation involving Cornell University. I'm Leila Fadel.
0: And I'm Steve Inskeep. A woman said she was attacked at a frat party and nobody was charged. We hear from current and former students. Also, Latino voters in a swing district say they're annoyed that politicians only notice them before an election. And a former OpenAI board member says the company did not pay enough attention to safety. It's Tuesday, September 29. This day in 2005, John Roberts became Chief Justice of the United States. The news is next.
4: Live from NPR News in Washington, I'm Korva Coleman. President Trump is asking why UK authorities released 5 men on bail suspected in an alleged terror plot. The masked men were arrested near a UK airbase that's also been used by the U.S. to carry out military attacks against Iran. Here's NPR's Lauren Freyer.
5: The suspects are British nationals ranging in age from 23 to 25, home addresses in London, a couple hours drive from where this incident took place. The head of British counterterrorism policing, Lawrence Taylor, announcing the suspect's release on bail last night, also noted what he called the geopolitical context. He said investigators are considering every possible angle, including that the men could be what he called proxies, working, quote, knowingly or unknowingly on behalf of a foreign state.
4: NPR's Lauren Freyer reporting from London. Meanwhile, Iran's foreign minister says he's met mediators from Qatar and talked about proposals to reopen the Strait of Hormuz. President Trump rejected a prior Iranian offer to open the strait and begin fresh talks. The president is poised to announce new updates to the America.gov website today. NPR's Deepa Shivaram reports Trump will be joined by other administration officials and AI industry leaders.
6: The White House has been featuring a countdown clock leading up to the announcement. A White House official says the new website integrates artificial intelligence tools to make it easier for Americans to access federal information and resources that are currently spread out over several government agencies. It's not yet clear exactly what resources the administration plans to feature on the website. Trump has taken an aggressive stance on AI and has been cozy with tech companies. Industry leaders from tech companies, health and agriculture will be at the event, as well as Vice President J.D. Vance. Deepa Shivaram, NPR News, the White House.
4: The U.S. Supreme Court opens its new term next week. Justice Samuel Alito will not participate in the High Court's first case to be argued. It's a major test of if and when state and local governments can sue fossil fuel companies. NPR's Nina Totenberg reports this is over allegations the companies allegedly deceived the public about environmental harms that companies knew existed.
7: Alito has long held financial interests in energy companies, but did not recuse himself last February when the Supreme Court agreed to hear a major climate change case. Now, however, 1 week before arguments in the case are to take place, the court indicated that Alito will not participate. While he gave no reason, it appears that he owns stock in two companies facing similar lawsuits that have been paused while the Supreme Court ponders the issue. Alito's decision could lead to a 4-4 tie at the high court, but most climate change experts see that as unlikely given that the case is viewed as a long shot. Nina Totenberg, NPR News, Washington.
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2: I'm not Sagina Shrestha.
9: I am not David Gustina.
2: But you are the incredible up early volunteers. Woo! It's a small group right now. It's a small group, but they're getting up, they're stretching and yawning and getting their cup of coffee and gathering around the radio, as we all do in the morning. That's when the information, Sagina, is so important. And I always tell everybody at 519 that you're probably getting up to get on a bus. And then,
9: well, that's factually incorrect, David. I'm already awake at 519.
2: You know what? I've already given inaccurate information. 1-800-323-9262.
9: But that's why they should donate, because you have fact checkers like me making sure the information out there is correct.
2: It's no question about that. And I can't really go into a lot of fact checking before you arrive. I have to sort of look at what's there and say, okay, Sagina, check this. Make sure this is right. 1-800-323-9262. But that is the journalism of verification. It's sort of how we make the sausage. 1-800-323-9262. And you've been making it with us all these years, right? Mm-hmm. If it wasn't you, maybe it was your son or grandson or daughter or cousin or mother-in-law. Whoever it was that introduced you to WAMC deserves a thank you for that right now at 1-800-323-9262. If you're a morning person, and there are many of you that can't sleep, 1-800-323-9262. So Sagina and I are here this morning to get this underway. What about a drum roll? Sagina, in the whole fund drive, how much do we have right now?
9: We have $520,356.
2: All right. Now, that's a lot of cash. And we need $729,644 to go. Those numbers are getting closer, and we want to cross those streams at some point. So we head down to the, or up, if you will, to the grand total of $1.25 million in the bank. 1-800-323-9262. Of course you can clap for that. But maybe we should clap for this, Sagina. This
9: very
2: little
9: good Andy.
2: Purple.
9: What
2: piece
9: is it?
2: Of
9: tell
2: paper.
9: Me. Tell the listeners.
2: It is from 6 to 7. If we can bring in $2,000, we will get a $1,000 match now from Bill and Candy of Poughkeepsie. 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
9: Mm-hmm.
2: Is there any way to join? 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
9: I have in my hands some people we need to thank, David.
2: Well, please.
9: Shall we?
2: I think we should.
9: All right, I'll do the honors. We have existing member from Susan and Russell. Existing member Susan and Russell from Clarksville, New York. We have a new member, Christine. Where's our bell? From Chicopee, Massachusetts. We have Ulrich from Hillsdale, New York, who's an existing member. We have Annette and Michael from Statsburg, New York, existing member. Thank you to Lewis from Troy, New York, an existing member. And new member Sammy from Boston, Massachusetts. Hey!
2: All right, Boston.
9: Red Sox. We have Erica from
2: Valencia.
9: I almost got this.
2: Or Valati.
9: Oh, my God. Valencia, New York.
2: Or Valentine.
9: Thank you to existing member Sarah from Troy, New York. And new member Carl from Saratoga Springs, New York.
2: All right, Carl. Thank you.
9: And existing member Tim from East Greenbush, New York. Anonymous existing member from Boston, New York. Thank you. Thank you to Matthew from Ravenna, New York. Existing member. And thank you to Paula, who's a new member from Middlebury, Vermont, who says that she's been listening to WAMC since Susan and Selma, Click and Clack, Me and Mario, Rosemary and Rosemary Dancing with John Faso on Air, Alan's Dog Murray, Shickley Mix, and much more.
2: Peter Shickley.
9: Long live WAMC, and thank you for all you do.
2: How about that memory lane, woo-hoo! Huh? That was kind of nice.
9: And
2: beautiful.
9: Thank you to new member Ellen from Niskayuna, New York. Thank you to existing member Diane from Troy, New York. We got a lot of Trojans in here today. Thank you to existing member Hicks from Albany, New York. Existing member Clifford, thank you, from Delmar, New York. And new member Peter from Carmel, Indiana. Thanks to my cousin Joe Jr. for sharing WAMC and all the fabulous radio. Thank you. Thank you to existing Anonymous from Sheffield, Massachusetts, existing member from Pine Bush, New York, Roxana, and thank you to Anonymous existing member from Gilderland, New York, who says, please repeat the number slowly.
2: 1-800-323-9262. 1-800-323-9262.
9: Thank you to existing member Anonymous from Albany, New York, and existing member Robert from Hudson, New York.
2: I love that they're existing. Please continue to exist. 1-800-323-9262.
9: What's on the table today, David?
2: Pledge at WAMC.org. Well, when you kept mentioning new members, a flurry of new members went by while you were reading those thank yous.
9: Yep.
2: And I want to remind folks that we have a challenge. $5,000 if we can get 500 new members, and that would unlock $10 for each one. This is from Anonymous of Saugerties, New York. That, as well as, let's remind folks, Gina, we have Bill and Candy, and Bill and Candy are going to give us, you ready?
9: Mm-hmm.
2: $1,000 if we can bring in $2,000 this morning between 6 and 7 a.m. 1-800-323-9262. That means, and I understand this, you're walking around kind of like a zombie right now. You're not really sure what you're hearing or what you're doing. Maybe you're like me. Sometimes you go in the wrong room and you stand there for a minute and wonder why you're there. Well, maybe, just maybe, you could turn your attention toward that thing. Maybe it's in your pocket. Maybe it's sitting on the bedstand. Or
9: definitely not
2: or
9: on the wall.
2: Wander toward a laptop of some kind. 1-800-323-9262 or WAMC.org.
9: Maybe
2: we should talk to them like this. You
9: know, we should.
2: Just go toward the phone and
9: come hither.
2: Just relax. Come with me now. Come with me. We're gonna take
9: all
2: you on a journey.
9: Well.
2: We're gonna head to the phone and call 1-800-323-9262. Then one of these lovely volunteers will pick up and say, good
9: David.
2: Morning. Good morning.
9: David, I wonder if maybe it would be enticing to tell them why it is they should be donating. And I think one of the reasons should be the local stories that are coming out of WAMC. I mean, think of everything from...
2: You're so on message.
9: Yeah. Think of everything we've covered so far from, Mechanicville to Troy, New York to Western Massachusetts. All those areas have, public meetings, finance meetings, school board votes. And we have a local reporter always in those meetings. We're not just, calling up and being like, hey, what's happening? We're in those meetings. And we're in those meetings so that later we can give you the information you need and not so that you don't have to sit through 3 hours of meetings. And I think that might be a great reason why people should donate, to keep pushing these reporters into those meetings to learn more about what's happening and to keep our listeners informed.
2: Keep yourself out of meetings. I think that's what she said. 1-800-323-9262.
9: Donate so I can go to all the meetings.
2: You know what? The point is that we have this repertory company, people who understand the journalism of verification, that go out, create the stories, do the work, make sure that we have the information that we need to succeed in our world. 1-800-323-9262.
9: I mean, I think of just like national conversations that are happening right now, and I think of how our reporters, including somebody here who's pitching me, are doing a great job of like just making sure we know how that national coverage is trickling down to our local communities. I mean, that national conversation about flock cameras, it's everywhere, from our bureau chief in Hudson Valley, Elias Guerra, talking about Newburgh's flock conversation, to our bureau chief in Capital Region, Grant Ashley, talking about how the flock camera conversation is, you know, just unfolding in Albany and Troy. And these are national conversations, but our bureau chiefs and our reporters are doing a really good job of distilling what that means for you, a local listener, what that means for you as and your neighbors, your neighbor next door. And I think that is why we should be, how do you say, pushing that message out, because that's what we're doing. You know, with federal funding gone, the election coverage depends entirely on our community. And to keep a reporter in the room, I really believe we should be giving a gift now. What's the number again?
2: 1-800-323-9262. Who will ring that first phone right now?
9: I think there was a website, WAMC.org.
2: There are both of those things. 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
9: Yeah.
2: WAMC.org is how to help. 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Let the tense atmosphere in the room release itself. 1-800-323-9262. Let the volunteers stop staring at Sagina and David and they've already gone off to other activities.
9: Oh my God, please donate.
2: No, they're
9: so that
2: knitting
9: they can, like...
2: already and doing crossword puzzles.
9: 1-800-323-9262. That sounds fun, but I am, a narcissist. I would like them to keep their focus on me. Please call at 1-800-323-9262.
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2: Pledge for Sagina, notice for Sagina, and make it happen. 1-800-323-9262. This fun drive is, of course, about you, Sagina.
9: It's all about me and my other local reporters and my bureau chiefs. 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
2: Wow, I didn't
9: know. What a way to pivot, huh?
2: I've got to tell Andrew that you're the news director. 1-800-323-9262 or WAMC.org. $520,416. Think about that, Sagina. Over $500,000 already in the kitty, right?
9: Wow.
2: And then we got to get to 1.25 million.
9: Oh,
2: that means we're going to need a few more of you to check in. What better time than a Tuesday morning when you're up?
9: What now, better time now to read about the challenge? I think we might have some new listeners. Let's tell them about the challenge again. From 6 to 7 a.m. today, we have a challenge, a match amount of, drum roll please, $1,000. If we bring in $2,000, the donors are Bill and Candy from Poughkeepsie, who say, we support WAMC because we rely on it for news and commentary. Oh, thank you. We especially enjoy the connection to the Commonwealth Club and Media Project.
2: 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We're trying to get that amount. 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And because we're building a total, we're trying to get 500 new members for another 5,000. 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And we need all of you now. Every single person who's listening. Oh, wait, Sagina.
9: Yes?
2: We have a pretty large coverage area, don't we?
9: We do. And it's so funny that you say that, because every time oh, there goes that alarm. That's another thing, right, is that we think that we're just here, but I would really like to say that thank you to our listeners, because everywhere I go, I hear someone saying, hey, I've listened to WMC, or hey, I saw that article that you wrote. I mean, this weekend, I was at a friend's house, and he said, I love David Christina. I mean, that's really going out to say that we really appreciate the support, and we thank you for it.
10: Thank you for befriending my mother. She's a very nice person. I'm glad you're hanging with her now.
9: I am.
11: Oh, first ring!
10: Going to need to come up with some kind of gift for the first ring, I think. 1-800-323-9262. Now, we've got just another couple of minutes before we have to go over to programming, because we missed our first opportunity this morning.
9: I apologize.
10: So we're sticking with you a little longer than we normally would, but we'll be going over shortly. 1-800-323-9262 to give you some more programming.
9: I would also say that's why we would love your support, is so that we can continue to just go to our local program, go to NPR, and we can stop bothering you in your ears with 1-800-323 another ring 9262.
10: You see, the ringy dingy starts. Ringy, it just takes one person to motivate the next person.
9: All right, David.
10: And little by little, we go up the hill. We make the goal. And
9: are we Jack and Jill by any chance?
10: Jack and Jill went up the hill to fetch a pail of water.
9: Well, don't finish that lyric. We might not be licensed for that.
10: I love it. You know what? We are now, look at this.
9: Yes,
10: no closer to making the goal. 1-800-323-9262. But we do have goals, and I think that's important. We have goals. We're not necessarily getting any closer to them, but we're trying.
9: Yes, we are.
10: Right? And we do that every day. Isn't that what we have to do every day? Get up out of bed.
9: Uh-huh.
10: Come in.
9: Mm-hmm.
10: Take another crack at it. And that's what I've been doing here for 34 years.
9: And
10: I wouldn't tell you, be telling tales out of school to suggest that I wouldn't be here unless it meant something.
9: All right. We have 45 seconds. What do we tell them, David?
10: 1-800-323-9262, WAMC.org.
9: And then once again?
10: 1-800-323-9262. Or?
9: WAMC.org. Maybe that should be a jingle, you know, make it catchy in people's ears.
10: Well, we do have 1-800-323-9262.
9: Oh, I miss Greg. He hates this. I love that for him. 1-800-323-9262. All right, with 10 seconds on the clock.
10: 9262. 1-800-323-9262. 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
9: Thank you.
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13: It's Morning Edition from NPR News. I'm Leila Fadel.
14: And I'm Steve Inskeep. Today, President Trump meets CEOs of artificial intelligence companies. Yesterday, OpenAI said it is delaying the release of its latest model because of safety concerns. Let's talk this through with Helen Toner, who is executive director for Georgetown's Center for Security and Emerging Technology and is a former board member of OpenAI. She's here in Washington, D.C. Good morning.
15: Good morning. Good to be with you.
14: Glad you could join us. So OpenAI, your former company, said it's delaying the release of its latest model, also said it's pausing testing and training of that model because there were all these reports of AI agents acting in unexpected ways. What do you make of this announcement?
15: What we're seeing here is really something that the industry has expected for a long time in theory, but is now starting to materialize in practice, which is the AI systems we're building are so capable, they can do so many different things, that it's actually quite difficult for us to keep testing them in a way that is controlled and that we're confident we have a handle on. So OpenAI is saying, actually, we thought we were good for this one. Now we're not so sure, so we're going to take some more time, which I think is a good decision on their part.
14: I guess we should explain for people that are still confused by this. An AI agent almost acts like, pretends to be a human being and might roam the internet looking for information or doing other things. Is that a fair description?
15: I would just say essentially it's an AI system that can do things, that can use tools, that can try and fulfill a goal. And so, yes, what we've been discovering over the past few months is that the level of AI system that OpenAI and other companies are now building, especially when they're trained, they're deliberately designed to be very persistent, to not give up. And that can have some pretty unexpected side effects where if they run into any issues with completing the task we've given them, they might start doing some creative and undesirable workarounds.
14: I'm just thinking if it's a scale of 1 to 10, say, and 1 is I'm not worried at all, and 10 is the world is about to end, what number would you be at?
15: I mean, I think right now, the level of AI system we have today, I may be at around a 4. The challenge is how fast should that number be going up as the AI systems we're building are getting more capable and we're getting less able to control them.
14: Okay. And I'd like you to draw, if you can, on your experience at OpenAI. This is a company working with this technology that the very creators considered to be dangerous, potentially a danger to humanity. As I understand it, the very idea of the company was to develop AI safely. How seriously has this company been taking safety up to now?
15: I mean, I think this isn't just an OpenAI question. This is across the industry. You have companies like Anthropic, Google DeepMind, SpaceX AI, Meta as well, where they're really locked in a race where they each want to build this technology they see as inevitable and extremely powerful. And so all of them will say they want to do it the right way. But then if there's a competitor breathing down their neck, the question is, can we trust them to do that safely, to think about the risk in the same way that, you know, we, the public, would like them to?
14: Well, when they're in that competitive environment, are they forgetting the other part, the supposedly more important part about safe development of AI?
15: Yeah, I mean, the challenge here is there isn't any settled science for how to develop AI safety or for safely, or for how to develop these increasingly advanced systems in a way where we can be confident that they'll do what we want them to do. So all of the companies are kind of improvising as they go and figuring out, okay, we have some evidence this might be fine. We have some evidence, you know, that this new system we've built might be a problem. How do we weigh that against each other? And each company is making those decisions a little differently.
14: I want to keep you, we were about to say goodbye, but I want to keep you on the line here for another couple of minutes, because I want to understand a little bit better how seriously you take this. We heard elsewhere in today's program, we have reporting elsewhere in today's program about smaller AI companies who think this is kind of a scam, that the big companies are calling for regulation that would essentially freeze the playing field and keep the big players on top. Is that what's happening here?
15: I think it's reasonable to be skeptical of the CEOs of these gigantic companies, but I think if you look at the specifics of what's being proposed, that's actually not what it would look like. I think if we're going to implement any kind of government regulation here, the key is to do it in a way where it hits the biggest and most sophisticated AI companies hardest, meaning that it creates space for others to catch up. I think there are ways to regulate that would make the life of smaller companies harder, and we should just not do those. We should instead make sure that it's really affecting the companies that are pushing the cutting edge, building increasingly advanced AI systems, because that's the activity we're most concerned about.
14: Can you explain a regulation that would work and put it in terms that the layman could understand?
15: Absolutely. So the first step that is being proposed right now is things like transparency and disclosure requirements. So if you're a company, the key part here is if you're a company that is pushing the cutting edge in AI, so you're building more advanced systems than we've seen before, that means that you're a very well-resourced, very large, very successful company. And therefore, you should have more requirements to disclose what you're doing, to let in independent third-party auditors to check that you're doing what you say you're doing and that you're handling risk responsibly. So if anything that applies to these companies that are at the frontier building more and more advanced systems is going to be helpful here.
14: How do you make sure that people are disclosing everything and being transparent?
15: That's why people are talking about this idea of third-party auditors, independent groups coming in who get access to internal documentation. This is something that actually Anthropic, OpenAI, and SpaceX AI, Elon Musk's company, have all said that they will do voluntarily. If it's on a voluntary basis, of course, you know, those independent auditors are a little bit at the mercy of the company. But you can imagine legal protections that would put them on firmer footing and make it make us more confident that they're going to get the information that they need.
14: Yeah, I'm wondering about that part of it, because people have talked about third-party auditors on this program, but they seem not to be talking about government inspectors like the Food and Drug Administration, but somebody that they hire to police them, even though the third-party auditor would be on their payroll.
15: Yes, so you need to design the program well. You need to have government at a minimum certifying those auditors. We don't see that. We do see this in other industries where it can work well. So aviation, auto safety, other industries with generally a good track record of safety. Recent aviation incidents notwithstanding. So I think there's certainly ways to design an independent auditing program that will not work, but I think if we're thoughtful about it, it can make a difference.
14: Okay, so on the scale of 1 to 10, you're at 4, and we'll see if we can keep from getting too much farther. Helen Toner, thanks so much.
15: Thank you.
14: She is the executive director at Georgetown's Center for Security and Emerging Technology and is a former board member of OpenAI.

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2: All right. Cha-ching. We've got that going for us. What we have, the bad news, $729,269 to go. That's where you come in. And right now, just right now, from 6 to 7 this morning, 1-800-323-9262. We only have a couple of minutes now before we have to go back over to some programming. Between 6 and 7, Bill and Candy from Poughkeepsie are going to give us $1,000 if we can bring in $2,000 by 7. We are $1,300 away. 1-800-323-9262. 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
2: 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And here we are with Sagina Shrestha, our amazing reporter, producer, someone who's new to the station but has fit in like a glove.
3: Actually, David, it's almost going to be a year. Can you believe that?
2: I can't believe it. And you recently got your driver's license.
3: Oh my God. Driving me crazy.
2: Well, everyone on the road should be driving to a parking lot as close as possible right now. 1-800-323-9262. Great reporting. We're still working on the driving.
3: But that's the thing. Now that I do have my license, I can go to way more late night meetings and listen on and see what my local lawmakers are doing. So I can then tell it all to our listeners and, you know, keep that cycle of public information, public reporting alive. What a way to turn around. What a way to, how do you say in the driving terms, do a U-turn?
2: You did a Yui Sagina, and you know what?
3: What's the number?
2: This young woman, 1-800-323-9262, does exactly what she just said. She gets up in the morning and comes in and works with me, and I'm like, how you doing this morning? She's like, oh, I'm a little tired. Why? Well, I was in Troy till midnight covering a meeting. I'm like, what? You go to sleep right here at your desk. 1-800-323-9262. But she has that thing, that je ne sais quoi, that energy and ambition, and she needs to answer questions, and you need a reporter. That's a reporter. 1-800-323-9262. She's never quite satisfied.
3: I do have a question.
2: Oh, no.
3: What is the link that people can donate at?
2: WAMC.org.
3: And the number?
2: Sagina, is 1-800-323-9262. 1 minute before we got to go back. Let's get a few more pledges in here because we're getting close to 521,000 now, and we've got to get to 522,296 by 7 a.m. That means everyone who's listening can do it. And if you haven't done it and you could become a new member, I can feel you getting excited. I feel you getting excited. And you're going to get on the phone and you're going to get into that 500 new members we're trying to get the $5,000 from Anonymous and Saugerties. All of this is happening. It's flying around the room. Cats and dogs living together. Mass hysteria. 1-800-323-9262. 9262.
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2: We love you all. 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
4: 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I'm Leila Fadel.
5: And I'm Steve Inskeep. Let's warn you right at the start that our next story describes sexual violence. New York prosecutors are reopening a criminal investigation into an alleged sexual assault involving students at Cornell University.
4: A former Cornell student says she was drugged and gang raped at the school in 2024, and no criminal charges were filed at the time. 2 weeks ago, she filed a lawsuit with new allegations against Cornell and 7 male students. The brutal

0: There's something unique in how the voters you spoke to are responding.
1: What I think is interesting here is the idea of the reliability of a voting bloc, and that this isn't just as simple as Latino voters are swinging back to the Democrats and that's where they're going to stay cycles and cycles to come. I was talking to Stephanie Valencia about this. She's the co-founder of Equis Research, which polls Latino voters. Here's how she explains it.
2: A third of Latinos don't see themselves as part of either party. They're voting every single election cycle based on what's motivating their anxieties, how they're feeling about their own personal economic situation.
1: Now, this is something that both parties have to contend with. And effective outreach has to start early. Voters told me how, frankly, annoying it is to feel like both parties sort of rediscover how important Latino voters are in the months leading up to Election Day.
0: Now, the economy is obviously top of mind. What else is playing into this election?
1: Well, there are two national storylines that I see trickling down into this campaign. One is the way that the Trump administration carried out its deportation efforts. Democrats say this is a major factor for Latino voters here, even though ICE operations in Allentown didn't look like ICE operations in, say, Minneapolis. Republicans, both voters and officials that I spoke with, say that this is fear-mongering, and they are focused instead on another trend. Here's George Rivera. He's the chairman of the Lehigh County Republican Committee.
3: In November, you're either going to vote Republican or Socialist, and that's what it is.
0: The trend being tying Democrats to the leftmost part of their party.
1: That's right. Like New York City Mayor Zora Mamdani's name comes up a lot, other DSA candidates. And he is far from alone in making this connection. You know, like a lot of the things that we're talking about, this is playing out across the country.
0: NPR congressional correspondent Barbara Sprunt. Thank you, Barbara.
1: Thank you, Layla.
0: This is NPR News.
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6: Sagina Shrestha.
5: I am David Gustina, and you are the volunteers. There's a party going on here. Things are happening. Phones are ringing at 1-800-323-9262.
6: I hear we have some people to thank.
5: We do have some people to thank, but not before letting people know, Sagina, how much there is right now in the fund drive.
6: We have $521,079.
5: Oh, wow. That means we are closer to $522,000, a goal we're trying to reach. From who, Sagina?
6: From Bill and Candy from Poughkeepsie, New York, who say, we support WMC because we rely on it for news and commentary. Shout out Joe Donahue. We especially enjoy the connection to the Commonwealth Club and Media Project.
5: And what are they going to give us?
6: They're going to give us $1,000 if we bring in $2,000, and we need exactly $522,296.
5: So we are almost there. 1-800-323-9262. And that's thanks, Sagina, to Richard and Janet of Niskayuna. Let's remember why we're here, they say, and let's get this fun drive over as soon as possible. Well, thank you, Richard and Janet. Anne of Amsterdam, New York is here. They all went down to Amsterdam. Deborah of Highland Mills, New York. Kate of Schenectady, New York is a new member added to the total. Another new member, Raphael of Grafton, New York.
6: And
5: I don't know if this is meant on purpose or if someone just didn't, you know, the other keys didn't work, but P from Newburgh is a new member. Marge and Ed of Ankrum, New York are existing. They're existing. Okay. We want you all to continue to exist or we won't have a radio station. 1-800-323-9262. Come on now. Let's make this goal. We have to get to $522,296. Don't ask. By 7 a.m. By 7 a.m. We've got 15 minutes. Really less than that because we're going to try to give you a little bit of a short Kiana. 57. 1-800-323-9262. WAMC.org. Sagina.
6: David, why do we do this? Tell them why.
5: Well, we are, we're, how did you put it? Narcissists. 1-800-323-9262. No, truly, we do it because, at least in my case, I've done the commercial radio route.
6: Mm-hmm.
5: I've gotten used to wondering if the check was going to cash. I know, for example, that at this place, I get to be me. Not a character, not some a dancing clown. Well, you know, your own opinions.
6: Well, I mean, at 6 a.m., you are very much like a dancing clown, but that's besides the point.
5: But I get to be me. I get to be with this incredible team.
6: Yeah, and you know, years later when I came in the picture, I would say the same thing because I'm able to report on so many things that interest me, but also that I know interest our listeners. And I'm so grateful that to our donors and our listeners because I get to report on such interesting things. You know, I get to report on the local DIY scene. I get to report on the Albany budget and how it's, you know, trickling down. I get to report on how are people dealing with deportation numbers and how it's that impacting upstate New York. I get to do all of that because of you listeners. And we really want to say thank you and thank you for donating and thank you for listening and sustaining us. And if you'd like to keep listening and keep sustaining us, please, you know, give us the number, David.
5: 1-800-323-9262.
6: WAMC.org.
5: 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And let's face it, I was telling my students this yesterday, independence is so very important right now.
6: Mm-hmm.
5: And that's how this station was born. Because AMC stood for the Albany Medical College. 1-800-323-9262. 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
6: 1979.
5: I know you think I was born in the 1800s. 1-800-323-9262. Listen,
6: rude, David,
5: where were you before electricity?
6: Don't worry, David. I know you were born in the 1700s. I know my years.
5: Oh,
6: don't worry.
5: My goodness. Well, that's not a, you know,
6: was the
5: terrible
6: key to your house on, you know, Benjamin's kite, you know?
5: 1-800-323-9262. Ageism!
6: All right. Let me tell you about why people should donate, David. I look at your very kind face and I would like to tell you.
5: That was nice.
6: Yeah.
5: Well, you've really switched gears quickly.
6: I would like to tell you that we do this because we love our jobs, but also because we love keeping people informed.
5: Yeah.
6: We love following that curiosity line and we love people and we honestly love that they. Yes.
5: You love what you do, don't you?
6: I do love what I do.
5: So do I.
6: Yeah.
5: It's hard to get there in this world, isn't it?
6: Yeah. I mean, I don't think I would be up at 4 a.m. and here by 6 a.m. if I didn't love what I do, you know? I love to just, you know, let people know what's happening. I feel very much my friends call me the town yeller because I'm very much like, oh my God, this happened, that happened.
5: I thought that was the town crier. 1-800-323-9262. The town yeller. That's what they should have called them.
6: Yeah.
5: The old town yeller.
6: But I just want to say thank you to our listeners because they're the reasons why we get to do what we do.
5: Mm-hmm.
6: Thank you to everybody that donates. They're the reason why we get to do what we do. They're the reason why I can stay so late. Oh, Viking call.
5: When
6: there
5: the Viking
6: calls
5: singy, you must ringy dingy. 1-800-323-9262. That is the call of the Viking. And that the Viking will never back away from a challenge. The Viking will always stand up and be counted. And that's what needs to happen here. We need to make this goal. If you haven't been paying attention, we have a chance to get $1,000 from Bill and Candy from Poughkeepsie. If we can bring in just $2,000 between 6 and 7, we're over halfway there now. 1-800-323-9262. And we need everyone who can get to a phone and do something.
6: Hey, I mean, if you're anxious about calling, why don't you go to WAMC.org? Our lovely volunteers are very, very nice, but I get it if you are a little scared about your hoarse voice in the morning. Don't hesitate. You can also still go to WAMC.org.
5: 1-800-323-9262. And if you have a horse, you can pledge for the horse. 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
6: Was that the thing when you were
5: 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Whatever you're doing, Drop it! 1-800-323-9262.
6: David, what was it like when the first telephone was invented?
5: Well, you know, I remember, quite frankly...
6: Did you call 1-800...
5: When Alexander told me to go in the other room, 1-800-323-9262.
6: Is that the number you dialed?
5: That was the original number. The original phone number was 1-800-323-9262. Anne of Reston, listen to this, Reston, Virginia.
6: Wow.
5: Checking in this morning. Delmar native here, living in Virginia now.
6: Virginia.
5: Love hearing about local news via WAMC. Keep up the good work. Now
6: aww,
5: think about
6: thank
5: that.
6: You.
5: 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Where are you this morning in 9 minutes?
6: Six minutes.
5: We need you now. 6 minutes. And Anonymous checking in from Summers, Connecticut. Donica of Saugerties, New York. I greatly appreciate the radio station and all the journalists who bring news every day. That has to be supported right now. We've got to get this goal. We will lose $1,000 from Bill and Candy from Poughkeepsie who rely on the station, they say. We have to bring in $2,000. We can't fail them. 1-800-323-9262. Come on now. If you got just a little time, make that pledge. 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
6: Let us know how you feel. Our volunteers are very lovely. They are not intimidating. 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Oh, I love the sound of that.
5: 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And you know what? 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And I said the expressed opinions of Ray Graff are not necessarily the opinions of WAMC.
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5: 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In the wrong way.
6: Well, you know, if you want to give Ray a piece of your mind, please go ahead. 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
5: Well, I don't know, Sajina. It's not looking great right now. We could really use a few phone calls, a few extra pledges to make our goal. And I don't know why, but Bill and Candy, we apologize for having made the folks out there motivated enough to give a call. But I think
6: I have faith in
5: them. They'll slide in safe in the end. 1-800-323-9262.
6: 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They give us what we need and they give us that push so that we can go to, you know, Amsterdam, New York, and learn about everything that's happening there so that we can go to Chicopee, Massachusetts and see what's happening there. I do the newscast so often now and I'm able to do that because of, you know, the guidance in WAMC, so much so that I can just list off places in our listening area. Kent, Connecticut, Chicopee, Massachusetts, Holyoke, Massachusetts, Middlebury, Vermont, I believe so.
5: Yes, you got it. Middlebury, Vermont. You are starting to learn the area, and that's what reporters do, right? They come in, they educate them on the area, and
6: but
5: they
6: also
5: begin to
6: report. I get this guidance as a young person who's coming into the scene because of the great people here at WAMC who are sustained by our donors and who are sustained by our listeners. You know, I mean, I don't think I would be able to have accumulated this much experience hosting Morning Edition, going and reporting in local meetings, doing newscasts, all of that, had it not been for our listeners and our donors sustaining us and making sure there is a environment for me to learn and make mistakes but also keep growing.
5: We have almost 2 minutes left now, and that is going to be time for us to go over for some weather
6: and then
5: some more news. And then a new pitch team will come in, 1-800-323-9262. 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And that goal can be reached, 1-800-323-9262. Though with every second that ticks by, we wait for those pledges to come. 1-800-323-9262.
6: WAMC.org.
5: Well, This is awkward.
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5: 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It's a two-drink minimum. 1-800-323-9262. 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
8: Here are my latest regional forecasts for the Northern Adirondacks and Central and Northern Vermont. Also, the Champlain Valley and Lake George area. Mostly cloudy today with highs in the mid-60s. Mostly cloudy tonight with fog in the upper 40s. For the Connecticut Valley and mid and lower Hudson Valley. Also, for the remainder of interior southern New England. Becoming partly sunny today, highs in the lower 70s. Partly cloudy tonight with fog in the lower 50s. For the northern Catskills and Mohawk Valley west of Amsterdam. Also for the southern Adirondacks. Mostly cloudy today, highs in the mid to upper 60s. Mostly cloudy tonight with fog in the upper 40s. For the southern Catskills, Taconics, and southern Berkshires. Also for the Litchfield Hills. Becoming partly sunny today with highs in the lower 70s. Partly cloudy tonight with areas of fog in the lower 50s. For the Greater Capital District, including Albany, Schenectady, and Troy. Also for the Saratoga area, east into southern Vermont and the Berkshires, north of I-90. Mostly cloudy today with highs in the mid to upper 60s. Mostly cloudy tonight, areas of fog in the lower 50s. Region-wide for tomorrow, a mix of sun and clouds, lower 70s. A mix of sun and clouds, breezy on Thursday in the upper 70s. A chance of showers in the lower 70s Friday, mostly sunny upper 60s Saturday, and a chance of showers in the mid-60s on Sunday. For WAMC, I'm News Channel 13 meteorologist Paul Caiano.
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2: 1-800-323-9262. That's a number. You've heard it a bunch of times. You'll hear it a bunch more times. 1-800-323-9262. I'm Ray.
3: I'm Lizzie.
2: Those are the volunteers. And hello, everybody. And it's been a great morning so far.
3: Indeed.
2: So now, just to reacquaint you with what happened right before we went off the air at 7, we got a purple piece of paper that says, $10,000 from Anonymous in Chatham if we can make $10,000 by 9 a.m. Cool. And I got to tell you, Lizzie, we're closing in on the 9,000s.
3: Okay.
2: So we had a little run.
3: We had a little run there.
2: But everybody's going to have to jump on a phone if we're going to make this. And this is the first 10,000 we've had yet, right?
3: I believe it is.
2: 800-323-9262. Thanks to Anonymous in Chatham in advance, because we're going to make it and you're going to be a part of this. Now, we have things to give away. We have people to thank.
3: We've got stuff to do.
2: You're in charge of this. What order do you want to do?
3: You know, let's encourage these listeners to give a call. So if you're out there and you happen to love gardening, which we know a few of you do.
2: Now stop.
3: Do you garden?
2: No, hang on. If you're out there. But if they're not out there, they didn't hear you say that.
3: Okay.
2: You know what I mean?
3: Yeah, he's teaching me how to speak on the radio.
2: So
3: I'm in development.
2: That's not true, but if you're not out there and you still want some gift cards, here they come.
3: That's right. So we have $50 gift cards available to Fadigan's Nursery.
2: Oh,
3: we love Fadigan's.
2: Bob,
3: they're in
2: Graves.
3: Latham.
2: Yeah.
3: On our Vox Pop show frequently. And so Fadigan's Nursery, been trusted family-owned garden center in the Capital Region since 1920. You can have this gift card with a pledge of $100 or more this morning. We only have 20 available.
2: Now, Bob's comrade on the gardening show, Greg Ward.
3: Yes.
2: We gave some Ward's Nursery gift cards away yesterday.
3: That's correct.
2: And they went like that. Mm-hmm. We have 20 of these. I ask that you call now if you want a $50 gift card to Fadigan's Nursery in Latham. It's a $100 donation to this radio station. You've heard Bob many times on the gardening show. We do it twice a month in the warm weather months. It is an enormous place. My wife and I went there on Mother's Day. I bought her a tree on Mother's
3: what
2: Day.
3: What kind of a tree?
2: It is a maple, a Japanese fireburst or something.
3: Oh, those are gorgeous.
2: Yeah.
3: They're bright red leaves.
2: Yeah, but if it does, okay, we did ours in the back, and it gets partial sun.
3: Okay.
2: So it's not as red as it was in the store. Ooh. But they warned me about that.
3: Okay.
2: The tree's fine and happy.
3: The tree's healthy. Okay.
2: Yeah, his name's Jimmy.
3: Aw, Jimmy.
2: 800-323-9262 is our number. We have a huge challenge on the table. Sure, you want a Fadigan's Nursery gift card. We're down. There are only 20 of these, but you gotta call. 800-323-9262.
3: All right. So we are rolling this morning. We have had several people call in. I'd like to take a moment to thank them.
2: Okay.
3: Right now.
2: Sure.
3: Margaret in Lenox, Mass came in. Ashley in Rensselaer, New York is a new member. Welcome. Don't move your hand too far.
2: Okay.
3: Because Gary and Hope in Ferndale, New York are new members.
2: Ah.
3: Thank you.
2: Splendid.
3: Now, while I'm on that topic, I'm going to sidebar for just a second to remind everyone that in addition to this $10,000 challenge that we are running until 9 a.m., we also have a fun drive long until we hit our goal challenge. If we bring in 500 new members,
2: right,
3: Anonymous and Saugerties will unlock $5,000. So Ashley, Gary, and Hope, all of you helped get us closer to that, and we are super grateful. Also, thank you to Mary Kay in Stone Ridge, New York, who says, keep going. We need public radio, and especially the weather. This is so true. And Catherine in Red Hook, thank you all.
2: On the table right now, $50 gift card to Fadigan's Nursery in Latham, New York. We only have 20 of these. 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I hate using that word. 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
3: Yes.
2: So in a way, it's a gift. It's an investment.
3: Oh.
2: The people who started this station in its current incarnation in the 70s had an idea. 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
3: Nope.
2: We're not taking orders from the government. 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
3: Just a quick reminder, a little shoe in there for me. Not only are we not accountable, you know, to anyone, but we also don't no longer have federal funding. So we are not funded by the federal government. That is an ongoing year over year deficit. That yep. was not a one time thing last year. So many of you came in a rush last fall when we announced this last summer, last fall, and we're so grateful. If you are listening now, and that may be you, and you are able to come back again and join us. We need it just as much as we did last year, if not more. And so we encourage everyone to give a call to keep us strong.
2: And your support keeps that coverage independent as all get out. And that's what it's all about. It's independent thought, not being afraid to take a contrary position and saying it. Because that's the American way. You're supposed to be able to speak. And that's one of the things this station stands for, the freedom of thought, the freedom of speech. And you run the race with us. 800-323-9262. Somebody just called and said, I love hearing the weather.
3: That's right.
2: Picture the morning where you don't hear the weather. You don't hear the news. You don't hear the headlines. I'd prefer that that not happen. And I think you would too. 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And when the funding went away, you were still here. And we were still strong, and we're still getting better and growing. And there go the phones, 800-323-9262. Lizzie, there's a massive challenge on the table.
3: There is $10,000 needed by 9 a.m. In order for us to unlock a $10,000 challenge. That's a dollar-for-dollar match, in other words.
2: Yep.
3: Dollar-for-dollar match now until we hit $10,000 if we do it by 9 a.m. So please give a call, 800-323-9262.
2: Thanks to Amy and Charles in Del Mar, New York. Amy from Del Mar says thanks to all the volunteers and workers, and they're all
3: here
2: on phones, but I'm going to give them a round of applause. Love these people. They're my friends. They're my family. Larry and Dawn in Rhinebeck, New York. On behalf of Dawn and Larry, longtime listeners, big part of each of days. Okay. Larry and Dawn, loving you. William and Hannelore. Is that, did I say that right?
3: You did.
2: Hannelore in Saugerties, New York. That's a new one for me.
3: You know, I know another Hannelore.
2: Really?
3: Yeah, that's funny. That's two now.
2: That's two Hannelores.
3: That's a great name.
2: Well, let's keep a little running tally.
3: Okay.
2: 800-323-9262. If your name is Hannelore, give us a call and put some folding money on top of it.
3: There we
2: and,
3: have it.
2: And we'll announce your name. Okay. Oh, so my gosh, we're almost in the 8,000s.
3: Our totals are climbing. We are at $522,339 in the lockbox. It's awesome.
2: And this challenge we got just after 7, we have to raise $10,000 by 9. That mm-hmm. would mean we would have to be at $531,527.
3: He's very good at math,
2: to
3: everyone.
2: Get this $10,000 from Anonymous in Chatham. So we're about to crash into the 8,000s. We'll need everybody on a phone if we're going to make it. We only have 90 minutes. 800-323-9262.
3: We are in a wild world right now, whether it's what's going on with the economy or global affairs. There's plenty going on here in our region, some heavy news just in the last 24 hours, some beautiful arts and other things that do keep us afloat in these times, all of which our team is out reporting on and bringing to you 24 hours a day, 7 days a week, 365 days a year, and it is that voice of our region that is, when met with your support, able to keep this institution going and strong so that we're all informed, which is more important than ever as we head into midterm elections and yeah.
2: Yeah. Well, you know, this is a community that we have built together. maybe your folks, maybe your grandparents or whatever, all of us got together and have made this community. And it's so important at this time that our community remains strong. We'll bring local nonprofits in. We'll bring artists in, other leaders to the mic so you can hear from them directly. We are a community partner with so many in this region. And I ask that you be a neighbor who shows up and make the call. 800-323-9262. Be a part of this. It's bigger than all of us, and it'll continue long after the voices you hear are no longer speaking. Somebody else will be speaking, and it's still the same spirit. 800-323-9262. Sure, you want a $50 gift card to Fatigan's Nursery. We still got them. We started with 20. I don't know where we're at now, but $100 will get you a $50 gift card to Fatigan's. Have you been?
3: I have been. I am a nerd for gardening stores, and yeah. I go. This is actually similar to me in craft stores. I'll go, and I'll just have grandiose ideas, but my execution on the home front is lacking.
2: Why do you think that is? Lack of skill or lack of just following through?
3: Yes and yes.
2: Oh, come on.
3: Yes and yes. But what I love to do is have edible foods, so fruits, veggies, herbs, at the very least, a little herb garden.
2: I like having edible food, too.
3: I know,
2: not...
3: I know.
2: Inedible food is, it's not that good.
3: Edible plants, I suppose, is what I meant.
2: Right.
3: We need more coffee.
2: Guess what we're doing?
3: What?
2: We're in the 8,000s now, so we got to keep rolling.
3: Thank
2: you. We're at $522,843. We have to get to the 531-527 mark to get 10 grand, 10 large, from Anonymous in Chatham. Be a part of it. It doesn't matter how much you give. Anonymous in Chatham had enough scratch to throw $10,000 our way.
3: That's incredible.
2: You know what? I've been in years where I couldn't give you a buck for a community resource.
3: And that's okay.
2: But you still listen. And someday, you give. And that's it. Maybe that's not your time. But if it is your time and you have a little bit from a dollar to infinity, we ask that you become a member of this radio station. 800-323-9262. Lizzie, we only have about 2 minutes to go, but we are making progress here. The volunteers are here. They're having fun. Mm-hmm. It's 112 degrees in the studio. And, boy, I tell you what, they seem to like it.
3: This is a buzzy, the room is a buzz. We have volunteers. Almost every phone is up, but there are some available for your call. People are calling in to support Northeast Public Radio. Also, we have this big mega challenge on the table that we have to reach by 9 a.m. We have to bring in $10,000. Every dollar we bring in right now gets us an inch closer. And, you know, everyone loves the weather report.
2: Right.
3: We rely on it. Picture your morning without that.
2: Yes.
3: Picture your morning without knowing from Paul Kiano what is happening in your area. And boy, do we cover a large area of that.
2: And you know, that's a problem when you're doing a forecast and you only have, Paul gets 5, 6, 7 minutes or whatever when he needs it, but it's a 7-state area.
3: It's wildly large. Well, we don't really want to think about that either, but without,
2: I'll just go with the flow.
3: Without your support, we are not able to keep the weather going. 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They're regional. 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They're not here for everyone all over the world. That is someone else's job. But our job is for here in the Northeast. And thanks to you, we're able to keep that going strong.
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4: 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I'm Steve Inskeep.
5: I'm Leila Fadel.
6: And I'm Amy Martinez. The CEOs of OpenAI, Anthropic, and SpaceX AI do not agree on much. But all have come out to publicly endorse a slowdown in the development of artificial intelligence.
4: That is likely to be the focus of a meeting of AI executives at the White House today. Anthropic's CEO will be there. And we'll note that Anthropic is a financial supporter of NPR. Smaller AI companies and former regulators do not want the big companies to slow down the advance of AI. They argue that would just concentrate power in the hands of the top companies and hurt everybody else.
6: For more on this, we're joined by NPR's Bobby Allen. So tech executives are calling for an AI slowdown. Tough to believe, Bobby. So why are they doing that?
7: Yeah, you know, their motivations vary, but the backdrop is all the same. In recent weeks, we've heard about a number of instances where these swarms of AI bots have escaped their guardrails and hacked into private companies. OpenAI's bot attack of a company known as Hugging Face is maybe the most prominent example. And at the same time, current and former employees of these leading AI companies known as Frontier Labs have been speaking.

0: been having a panic attack that lasted hours and sought medical help on board. In another text, she told friends and family that she was surprised how easy it was to walk away from the ship's hospital.
1: The last text she sent was around 12:30. She said, "I love you guys. I need you to know that." That was it. That was the last I heard from her.
0: Cook says after her death in June, one of her friends on the ship said that Bethia had previously attempted suicide 3 months into the deployment. Bethia's sister, Ariana Calderon, says the Navy should have done more.
2: There just needed to be some sort of intervention. There should have been. They should have removed her from the ship.
0: The Navy has not responded to a list of questions about Bethia's death. Acting Secretary of the Navy Hung Cao recently announced a new suicide prevention task force. Separately, Chief of Naval Operations Admiral Daryl Cottle has also emphasized the need for access to care, while conceding the length of deployments is expected to rise as the conflict with Iran continues. For NPR News, I'm Steve Walsh.
3: If you or someone you know is in crisis, or if you're thinking about hurting yourself, you can call or text the Suicide and Crisis Lifeline. It's 988. This is NPR News.
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6: I'm Lizzie.
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6: Yeah, you know, we found someone in this room, in this crowd of amazing volunteers, that we wanted to give a little extra special shout out to. 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
5: 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Hey, everybody. 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Guess who's in the house? 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
7: It's almost like I believe in public media.
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6: but
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6: It's so awesome
5: it's
6: to
5: so
6: have
5: great.
6: You in the room.
5: Yeah, it's so great to hear you here on the microphone. And let me tell you something. We miss you every single day.
6: That's right.
5: And Sarah LaDuc, we of course wish you all the best, but having you back in the house, man, it's pretty good.
6: It's
5: one more
6: good
5: time
6: day.
5: For Sarah.
7: Thank you. Thanks, guys.
6: Thanks, Sarah. All right, keep her busy.
5: What's
6: she's
5: the
6: on
5: website?
6: The phone.
5: Folkalley.com. Sarah LaDuc's here if you want to call her. Yeah, you might get lucky. We got a lot of volunteers in here. 800-323-9262. We're moving it on up.
6: We are moving on up.
5: We're in the 5,000s now.
6: All right. Thanks to Rebecca in Pattersonville, New York. Thanks to Anonymous in Saratoga, New York. I'm sorry, Saratoga Springs, New York. Janice and Skip in Norville, New York, say thank you for a good radio station.
5: Thank you. We couldn't be a radio station of any variety without you. And the fact that it's good is because of you. Because of the sustained support over decades, this place gets better, and we work harder than ever before because of you. 800-323-9262.
6: We're celebrating the people and the places that make the Northeast home. That includes, of course, Sarah LaDuke's grand return here as a volunteer, just to be clear.
5: Yes.
6: Just for a few minutes.
5: Although we may not let her leave.
6: We may not. We know how to lock the doors. Local stories, they get told by people who live here, who are reporting for their own neighborhoods as well as yours. And I think that makes a big difference to the type of storytelling that they're able to give. And every gift that you give helps support that kind of work. So consider being a neighbor that shows up. And
5: I love that.
6: Gives now.
5: And you know, so many people, we hear from them in this drive. We've heard from them in this drive. I used to be from Del Mar. Now I'm in XYZ state.
6: Oh, yeah. Virginia this morning.
5: This feels like home to us. Mm-hmm. It feels like home to you. You can take us anywhere. And this can live in your heart and on your app. 800-323-9262, WAMC.org.
6: Peter in Hurley, New York says, keep up the great work. Gary in Poughkeepsie, New York, thank you. Anonymous in Niskayuna, New York says, keep doing the great job that you guys are doing.
5: Thank you for that.
6: Anonymous in Saratoga Springs, thank you. And, oh, this is interesting. What? Anonymous in Mount Pleasant, South Carolina.
5: Yeah, great to hear from South Carolina. I should put that on the list, but I always start the list and then it gets lost.
6: Oh.
5: So we had several states yesterday.
6: Oh, yeah, we've had.
5: Outside of our regular listening
6: area. We have.
5: Great. South Carolina, check. 800-323-9262.
6: You ever play that game in the car where you look at the license plates as you're having, of course you have, five kids.
5: Yes.
6: You've driven places, right. So.
5: And I remember doing it when I was a kid.
6: Okay.
5: And, it passes the time.
6: It's pretty neat.
5: There were no phones and apps in those days.
6: That's true.
5: There were barely cars,
6: but when you found one from out of state, it was exciting.
5: Yep.
6: It was exciting. All right. Well, we have exciting things here, just like that.
5: So what else you got?
6: Yeah, exactly.
5: 800-323-9262. Let me tell you something. A $10,000 challenge, they don't come along every day. And they don't come along every minute. This person, and I don't know that you know this person in Chatham?
6: I do know these people. I have behind the scenes.
5: So what's plural of anonymous? Anonymi?
6: I like to say anonymi.
5: Anonymi in Chatham. Hey, thank you both, or however many there are of you in Chatham. I don't know you, but you threw $10,000 on the table, and we're going to bring in $10,000 by 9. We have 51 minutes to go.
6: Okay.
5: We have $5,000 to go. Can we do it? We can do it, but it's not a done deal. It requires you to say, okay, it's my time now. My money goes further. 800-323-9262.
6: The good news is we have an hour and 11 minutes.
5: Okay.
6: So we just got more time, but
5: let's have this conversation in 45 minutes and see what happens. Yeah, because it always looks good in far distance.
6: That's right.
5: Oh, no problem.
6: Yeah, no problem.
5: Oh, meteor that's coming, it'll be here in 30 years. We have plenty of time.
6: Okay.
5: You know.
6: Wow, we're getting dark. We're getting dark. Keep us light here.
5: I'm sorry.
6: Keep us light. Give us a call. We have many volunteers in the house, all of whom are wonderful to give their time, one of whom is Sarah LaDuke herself. You may get her on the line, 800-323-9262. We are here this morning. We have Fadigan's gift certificates on the table. They're $50 gift cards for a $100 pledge to WAMC. Every dollar we bring in gets us closer to our goal of $10,000, which will unlock that $10,000 challenge if we get it by 9. We have some people who've already come in. I'm going to give a little.
5: Oh, they've come in? Oh, on the phones?
6: No, on the phones.
5: Oh, okay.
6: Yeah, sorry.
5: All right.
6: They're not. Mary's not here. She's
5: okay.
6: In Nassau, New York.
5: Hello, Mary.
6: And so thank you, Mary, from Nassau. Dawn in Castleton is a new member. And
5: hey.
6: You'll like this one. Big fan of Ray Graff.
5: Oh, Dawn.
6: One of one.
5: Dawn,
6: just kidding.
5: No way, I'm no good for you.
6: Kirk and Barbara in Scotia, New York say thank you for all the great reporting. I enjoy Paul Caiano. And Angela in Saratoga Springs says go blue.
5: Go blue. Is that Giants? The New York football Giants?
6: I'm sure.
5: Big Blue, 800-323-9262. All right, we're cruising on this fun drive goal. We got to get to 531, 527 by 9. Okay. We're at 526, 836. Can you be one? Can you throw your few bucks in the kitty? You know, it's like a roulette wheel. You might get lucky and be able to speak to Sarah LaDuke. 800-323-92, unless she turned her phone off. She's just here to
6: she's a real pro.
5: Sit in a 90-degree studio, just like old times.
6: Yes. 800, it is warm in here.
5: Somebody, oh, by the way, 800-323-9262, did a show with Rick Orlando on Friday.
6: Mm-hmm.
5: And had a couple guests come in, friends of Rick's, kind of mutual friends. And the guy's like, I used to love the fun drive when Sarah LaDuke would poke holes in you all the time.
6: Oh,
5: I said,
6: well,
5: wow, how about
6: back.
5: That, huh? I didn't even notice. 800-323-9262, WAMC.org.
6: If you were listening earlier this morning, Dave Gustina and Sagina Shasta were on. Those are some of our amazing early morning folks. They're normally early morning folks. I am not normally this early of a morning folk. Bringing you your morning edition every day, bringing you some great reporting from our region. We move along in the morning and we get closer to our roundtable. That's coming to you later today. We want to make sure we're keeping your programming going during this fun drive, but we also want to make sure we keep it going for the long haul, which is why we do these fun drives.
5: And this is your place. Wherever you are, this is your place. We heard from South Carolina a few minutes ago. Represent your place. Let's hear it from where you live. 800-323-9262, because wherever you live, this is your community station, and it is our community station. Thanks to Philip in Greenfield Center, who is a new member, who says, thanks for being here for the community. I'm going to underline the word community. It's all about being part of a community that is bigger, and it's better because we're all in it together. 800-323-9262. Adam in Ravenna, New York, Arlen and Kyla in Avril Park says, thanks for keeping our democracy alive. Thanks to Eliza in Albany, Anonymous in Glenville. They're all doing it now. You be one, and we'll make this challenge. 800-323-9262.
6: I love the idea of community. I had a dear friend who I haven't seen in a while drop soup off to me. She's an incredible soup cooker. Drops it off on Sunday night. Haven't seen her in too many months. And apropos nothing, just says, hey, dropping some delicious mushroom soup. I was not ill. Okay. I'm feeling very good.
5: Good, good.
6: But no, she's just a great soup maker and knows I love her soup. So she drops it off. And it's fun drive week. And she's nourishing me. And I haven't even seen her in months. And I thought, boy, that's so cheesy. But this is community, you know. Everyone's showing up for each other. And I think we see that every morning. Every volunteer that walks through this door, every phone call that we receive, every donation we get online, every donation from our premium donors and our meal donors, it's what a tremendous act of community.
5: You know, and I love you're touching on sort of a spiritual aspect of things. 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But it takes courage to do what we do.
6: Yeah.
5: And so when you become part of this, our spiritual strength grows every single time. And the reason we can keep going forward and keep moving forward without taking too many steps back is because of the spiritual strength and the financial strength that you bring to this thing. 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I think we have about maybe 10 left, maybe a little couple fewer than that.
6: Yeah, their phones are up.
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6: 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That's an incredible showing. 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
5: Just a little over an hour to go. We have several thousand dollars to raise. 800-323-9262. Just think about it for a minute. Think about this, and I'm not a preacher, I'm not a heavily religious fellow, Think about the spiritual aspect for a minute. Think about that worst day that you have had, or maybe a rough patch. And WAMC is there, or maybe the power's out, or there's a natural disaster. Think about that. WAMC is there. Think about this. Think about the best day you ever had. Think about those days where everything goes right and the sun is shining and things are good and things are happy and you're having a great day. WAMC is here for you then too. We're here for you because you're here for us. 800-323-9262. That's the number to call. Let's ringy dingy. We only have, can you just move that just a little? No, that thing. Yeah. We only have a few minutes. We're going to go back to NPR. We have 1 hour to go. We have a lot of money to raise. Be one if you can. We'll never tell you it's too little. Just do what you can. 800-323-9262.
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5: And, you know, the midterms are coming, right? Mm-hmm. We want to be covering it for you.
6: That's right.
5: Wall to wall, and that's what this station does very, very well. We have a team of packing, of yapping news hounds, and they're ready to go. And, Bria, you don't have a phone. Bria, what's up?
6: Keep Bria busy, otherwise she gets in trouble.
5: Did you turn it on? No, wow. We'll go through this later. 800-323-9262. Oh, she just turned it on. I'm glad I'm here for you. You know, Bria. All right.
6: Look at our total. Look at our total. We are at $527,644. That is incredible. We have to get all the way up to $531,527 to unlock $10,000, and we have to get there by 9 a.m.
5: 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Thanks to Anonymous in Newtonville, New York. Anonymous in Huntington, Massachusetts. Best radio station for thoughtful, accurate news. Thanks to Christian in Saratoga Springs. I miss Sarah LaDuke, too. She's right over there. Thanks to Chuck in Newburgh, New York, who is a... That was terrible. Try that again.
6: Okay, all right.
5: Yeah, there you go. Thank you for informing and entertaining every morning. Thanks to Michael and Claudia in Schenectady. Love everything on WAMC, especially Wait, Wait, The Puzzle, The Roundtable, and Vox Pop. Thanks for what you did. We'll be back shortly. 800-323-9262. Now, listen. This challenge can be made. We only have an hour and 1 minute to go. We're going to be counting on you. 800-323-9262. Keep the phones ringing. Time for a little news. Lizzie, you ready?
6: I'm so ready for some news and for the phones to keep ringing.
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9: Good morning. President Trump is weakening fuel efficiency standards for new cars from where President Biden set them. Biden's Transportation Secretary Pete Buttigieg joins us this hour, a morning edition from NPR News. New York prosecutors are reopening a sexual assault investigation involving Cornell University. I'm Leila Faldin.
10: And I'm Steve Inskeep. A woman said she was attacked at a frat party and nobody was charged. We hear from current and former students. Also, Latino voters in a swing district say they're annoyed that politicians only notice them before an election. And a former OpenAI board member says the company did not pay enough attention to safety. It's Tuesday, September 29. This day in 2005, John Roberts became Chief Justice of the United States. The news is next.
11: Live from NPR News in Washington, I'm Korva Coleman. Iran's foreign minister says he's waiting for a response from the Trump administration on a proposal to fully reopen the Strait of Hormuz. Last week, President Trump rejected a seven-day Iranian proposal. It called for the U.S. to agree to ease its sanctions on Tehran. NPR's Hadil Alshalchi reports.
12: Iran's foreign minister Abbas Araghchi said he met with Qatari mediators where they, quote, engaged in discussions to reopen the Strait of Hormuz. Araghchi said the Qataris relayed Iran's demands to the U.S. Araghchi also suggested Iran expected the Qatari mediators to relay the decision. Last week at the U.N., Iran said it was ready to reopen the Strait of Hormuz in 7 days. Following the lifting of mutual blockades over the waterway, Iran said it was willing to sit down for broader talks to end the war and address its nuclear program. President Trump rejected the latest Iranian proposal, but said he still intends to pursue negotiations and talk about a broader deal. Hadil Alshalchi, NPR News, Istanbul.
11: American farmers have largely escaped President Trump's aggressive immigration crackdown. But as ICE sweeps continue, farmers are growing uneasy because many still cannot find enough workers. NPR's Kirk Siegler reports.
13: Idaho is the nation's third largest milk and dairy producer, and the labor shortage is even more pronounced in this sector of the farm economy because dairies operate year-round and aren't eligible for coveted H-2A seasonal visas. Rick Narabout heads the dairy associations for Idaho and Washington State.
14: You know, we haven't seen the worksite enforcement within agriculture, and you know, we've been spared there for the last year and a half or so.
13: But Narabout says just as quickly his industry could fall out of favor with the Trump administration. Dairymen had been pushing for a GOP bill that would remove the seasonal requirement for some farm worker visas, but Congress is now in recess until after the midterms. Kirk Siegler, NPR News, Twin Falls, Idaho.
11: A warning, this next story mentions alleged sexual violence. New York prosecutors are reopening a criminal investigation into an alleged sexual assault 2 years ago. It involves students at Cornell University. NPR's Brian Mann reports a former Cornell student has filed a lawsuit against Cornell University and seven male students.
15: Well, the DA here, Matthew Van Houten, says the woman in this case gave a statement 2 years ago to Cornell campus police where she described a drug and alcohol-fueled party at the Chi Phi fraternity house. Van Houten says according to her statement then, she took part voluntarily. But in the civil lawsuit filed this month, she recounts a horrific ordeal where she was pressured to drink and take drugs until she was incapacitated, then violently raped by these seven men over a period of hours.
11: NPR's Brian Mann reporting. This is NPR.
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5: Well, hello, 1-800-323-9262, 1-800-323-9262. My name is Raymond Graff. What's your name?
17: Ray. My name is Diane DeVore.
5: And who are you and why are you here?
17: Because I was scheduled. No, I am a proud...
5: Brutal honesty.
17: No.
5: Yes, you're here.
17: No, I am a proud member of WAMC. I joined a couple months ago. I am an editor here. I have my my expertise in all sorts of newscasts and fun projects. And
5: I'm excited now. You're cut. Yes, we're going to learn more, much more about Diane, much more than she cares to tell.
17: Oh, boy.
5: But not in this break. We only have a minute before we go back to NPR.
17: Got it.
5: How about a drum roll, people? Let's go. That's right. Diane DeVore, newbie here at WAMC. Mm. That number in the top row there, that's how much we've raised. How much is that?
17: That is $528,416.
5: Yeah, buddy.
17: Yes.
5: Okay. Now, we have a $10,000 challenge on the table from Anonymous in Chatham, New York. If we can raise $10,000 by 9 a.m., and that would have to put us at the $531,527 mark by 9. We're going to get another $10,000 from Anonymous in Chatham. We have $3,111 to go. We have less than an hour. We have 54 minutes. Can you be one right now and make that call? It's 800-323-9262. Try saying the number, Diane.
17: 800-323-9262.
5: All right, from the diaphragm. Let's go.
17: Again?
5: Yes.
17: 800.
5: That's much better.
17: 800-323-9262.
5: There
17: it is.
5: And then the phone rang.
17: There it is.
5: Enjoy that endorphin rush. 800-323-9262. 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We have 8 left of the Fadigan's Nursery gift cards. 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
17: Right. Be a neighbor who shows up. Give now.
5: I love that phrase, and that phrase has come up. We are neighbors. We're all neighbors. You live in a neighborhood over there across the river with so many of the WAMCers over there.
17: I do.
5: Do you all live in the same block?
17: Just about.
5: Oh, my gosh. 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
17: Okay.
5: 800-323-9262. You got to call now if we're going to make this challenge from Anonymous in Chatham. 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
10: It's Morning Edition from NPR News. Good morning. I'm Steve Inskeep.
9: And I'm Leila Fadel. The Trump administration is rolling back the fuel efficiency standards for new cars. That will do away with another Biden-era climate effort. In a few minutes, we'll hear from the Secretary of Transportation during the Biden administration, Pete Buttigieg. We start with the details.
10: Here to talk about it is NPR's cars and energy reporter, Willa Rubin. Willa, good morning.
18: Good morning, Steve.
10: Okay, so what is changing?
18: So, Steve, we're talking about what are known as the CAFE standards. These are not the standards for your morning coffee.
10: Thank goodness.
18: They are the corporate average fuel economy standards, but different.
10: It.
18: Yeah. So these are government regulations that tell car makers how fuel efficient their vehicles should be on average. So a car company might make electric vehicles, but they might also make big trucks, maybe some hybrids. The point of these standards is to set a target for how fuel efficient all those vehicles are taken together on average. Now, there have been CAFE standards for about 50 years, but different presidential administrations can give car makers exact goals. And the latest here is that the Trump administration is lowering the goals that the Biden administration set, which were pretty high.
10: So how high were they and how low are they going?
18: Well, the standard is that over the next 5 years, new car fleets have to average just under 35 miles to the gallon. Under Biden, that number was just over 50. And on average, fuel efficiency across the fleet now only has to go up to 1% a year. That's down from about 2% under Biden.
10: I got to tell you, 50 miles to the gallon actually sounds kind of cool. So why does the Trump administration back off of that?
18: Well, Steve, they say they're doing this to save car buyers money. They say that fuel efficiency technology is expensive. And in their announcement, the administration said that these new standards will trim about $1,300 off the sticker price of new cars. In statements to NPR, automakers praise the move. They say that the new standards are more in line with market realities, meaning EV sales are still a minority of new car sales in the U.S.
10: Okay.
18: But critics say just looking at the sticker price ignores some of the longer-term expenses that come with being a car owner. I spoke with Sue Helper. She's an economist at Case Western Reserve University. She says better fuel efficiency is good for drivers. She says it saves them money at the pump, it saves them some maintenance expenses, and that it's an advantage when companies have to continuously work towards this common goal.
19: By getting rid of this regulation, you get rid of this pressure, or this incentive, or this coordination among companies to work on this problem that consumers face.
18: And right now, of course, consumers are facing high costs for gasoline. And those aren't the only costs associated with lower fuel efficiency.
10: What do you mean?
18: Well, so there's pollution. There is the resulting cost to people's health. There's the environment, more global warming. That list goes on. there's also potentially a cost to the automakers. You know, these standards don't encourage them to continue innovating in electric vehicles, in more fuel efficient cars. And that risks them getting left behind globally because, of course, American carmakers do not sell exclusively in the U.S.
20: That's absolutely true. And of course, China has been producing millions of electric vehicles that are cheap.
18: Exactly. And just to give you a sense of how big the electric car market is getting globally, last year, 30% of cars in Europe were electric. More than half of vehicles sold in China were electric, according to the International Energy Agency. Of course, there's also the risk that the standards could change again. You know, car makers, they plan their fleets, their factories, their production years in advance. For the auto industry, the signals, shall we say, are a bit mixed.
20: And NPR's Willa Rubin, thanks so much.
18: Thank you.
9: Pete Buttigieg led the Transportation Department in the Biden administration when these fuel standards were set much higher. And he's on the line now to talk about this. Good morning, Secretary Buttigieg.
21: Good morning. Nice to be with you.
9: Thank you for being here. So the argument the Trump administration is making is that this will make cars cheaper to buy, and the Biden-era standards forced manufacturers to build electric cars that Americans didn't want. What's your reaction to that?
21: Even the Trump administration's own paperwork admits that this is going to cost consumers more, not less. At a moment when people are already hurting with gas prices high because of Trump's war in Iran, they have found a way to make sure that Americans pay even more for gas than we would have, an estimated $1,600. And that's based on some pretty rosy estimates from the Trump administration that assume that gas will be under $3 as early as, well, this year, which obviously isn't happening. The other thing I'm very worried about is the future of American auto innovation. This is basically a thumb on the scale for older technology at a moment when there's already enormous concern that American auto companies could be left behind. China is not pursuing their strategy out of environmental enthusiasm. They know that they have an opportunity to dominate the future of the auto market. And anything that means less innovation is going to help hand that advantage to China, on top of the simple fact that Americans will be paying much more now for gasoline than they would have otherwise.
9: Well, let me ask you about that. I mean, because you talk about how this is a possible disadvantage for the car industry as more people outside the U.S. buy electric. But American companies are supportive of this. Why would they be backing something that harms them long term?
21: Well, they have always resisted these standards. This goes back to the Ford administration in the 1970s. Fuel economy on average was 13 miles a gallon. The original set of these standards pushed it up to 17. And the company said, how can we comply with this? They resisted. They said it would be too difficult. And of course, it wound up being a good thing, not just for consumers who pay less for gas and, of course, for the environment, but for the industry itself because it pushed them to innovate. Look, I grew up in South Bend, Indiana, in the shadow of the Studebaker Car Company factories that went silent in the 60s because that company couldn't innovate and get with the times. There is so much at stake in making sure that we have a forward-looking auto industry.
9: You mentioned how this will end up costing people more money, but the current Transportation Secretary, Sean Duffy, has talked about how this would reduce the average cost of new vehicles by $1,300 and save consumers $138 billion over the next 5 years. What do you make of those numbers?
21: Well, it's extraordinary that even the Trump administration's numbers show that consumers will be worse off. They claim $1,300 in savings, which is dubious if you dig into it, but admit $1,600 in more gas costs. And again, that's before accounting for how much Trump has increased the price of gas. And that doesn't account for the tariffs. According to Kelley Blue Book, people are paying thousands of dollars more in vehicle prices because of the tariffs. This doesn't even come close to making people whole. The bottom line is this will make sure that American consumers pay more, all as a corporate giveaway for the agenda of oil companies and the short-term shareholder profits of these automakers.
9: Now, these new standards call for car makers to achieve an average fuel efficiency of just under 35 miles per gallon by model year 2031. Under Biden, it was 50.4. What was your basis for that number?
21: This was the result of years of research, thousands of pages of analysis, much of it reflected in the final rule based on what is realistic, what is feasible. It is designed to push industry, but it is also designed to be something that industry can achieve. And again, this goes back now about 50 years, every time that the standard has risen, going back to those early years when the big push was to get industry to be really ambitious and go from 13 miles a gallon to 17 miles a gallon. Ever since then, that push has led to more innovation. That's why we have the dramatically more fuel-efficient vehicles that we enjoy today. And it has saved consumers over $3 trillion over the years. This move will cost consumers at the very moment when we need to be finding ways to have Americans pay more, not less, for gas than we already are.
3: Former Transportation Secretary Pete Buttigieg served in the Biden administration. Thank you for your time and your insights.
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20: Some other news now. A bill to reform college sports outscored the opposition in the U.S. Senate. The Protect College Sports Act passed 77-22. NPR's Becky Sullivan reports.
1: Big-time college sports have been through a lot lately, so much so that even conservatives, who are generally against government intervention, say it's time for Congress to step in, like Republican Senator Eric Schmidt.
2: Some say Congress should simply stay out of college sports. Well, I understand that instinct. You would not have seen me giving this speech on the Senate floor 3 years ago when I got here. I would have been very, very skeptical of that.
1: He and other supporters of the bill point to decades of lawsuits that have eroded all sorts of longstanding NCAA rules about amateurism and who is eligible to play college sports and how often athletes can transfer schools. As a result, they say, the college sports landscape is in chaos, with runaway athletic department budgets and players switching teams every year to chase more money for their name, image, and likeness deals, or NIL.
2: NIL, revenue sharing, and the transfer portal are here to stay. We're not turning back the clock. And whether you loved or hated the old system, we shouldn't try.
1: The bill would codify the ability for schools to pay players directly, and it would grant the NCAA a limited antitrust exemption to restore some of those old rules. Athletes would have a 5-year window to play college sports, starting from their enrollment or the year they turned 19, and players would only be able to freely change schools one time. To switch again, they'd have to sit out a whole year. Critics say the bill puts too many restrictions on athletes without doing enough to address other sources of rising spending, like multi-million dollar salaries for coaches. Among the senators who voted against it was Democrat Chris Murphy from Connecticut.
22: This bill constricts only caps the money going to the players, does nothing to cap the money going to the coaches, does nothing to stop the continued billions of dollars going in to feed this facility's arms race.
1: If a goal of the bill is to stem the flood of lawsuits against the NCAA, this might not work, says Sam Ehrlich. He's an associate professor at Boise State University who tracks college sports litigation.
23: I think it's folly to just assume that's going to completely kill all the litigation against the NCAA. For one, I think there's some questions out there about whether the bill itself is constitutional.
1: President Trump has already expressed his support for the legislation, but first it has to pass the House, which is on recess until after the midterms. And it's no guarantee that this bill will be the top priority when lawmakers return. Becky Sullivan, NPR News.

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2: 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I'm Ray Graff.
3: Diane DeVore.
2: That's who you are, and those are the volunteers over there, and great job. They're on phones right now.
3: Mm-hmm.
2: You know, I love these volunteers, and we always have a great time. This year, the early morning volunteers are getting this beautiful badge.
3: That's really cute.
2: It says WAMC Early Bird. I think this was designed by our own Dina Salzman. And this has got looks like a robin on there, and it's a sun. It's a really striking medallion.
3: It's very cute.
2: And I dig it. So are you an early bird? Are you ready to make that call? It's getting late. 800-323-9262. It gets early late around here. 800-323-9262. WAMC.org. Diane, we have some people to thank.
3: Yes, we do. Carla from East Chatham, New York. She says, glad you're there. Elizabeth from Ballston Spa says she's loved WAMC for a couple of decades. Lori from East Greenbush, New York says deeply appreciate the programming. I listen to it in the car, at home, and all the time. And new member, Lynn from Coleraine, Massachusetts.
2: Oh, my God. You did that ding so well for the new member. Yeah. Lizzie, you're in the last hour. She totally botched it.
3: Oh,
2: did she? It was awful. 800-323-9262, WAMC.org.
3: We have more. William from Albany says, I really like the morning shows from the National Network and the Morning Business Show and All Things Considered in the Afternoon and Vox Pop.
2: Oh, that's nice. Thank you.
3: Bruce from Cobleskill, New York.
2: Cobleskill. You know what? Diane's new around here. We're going to talk to Diane. She doesn't know the Cobleskill from the Cobleskill yet. We'll teach her.
3: Bruce says, keep up the good work. Caitlin from Albany says, keep doing the great work. I listen every day.
2: Thank you. Oh, new member.
3: New member James from Saratoga Springs says he appreciates the clear and important reporting on current events throughout our region. Christopher and Lauren from, oh boy, help me.
2: Niskayuna.
3: That's the place.
2: All right. You'll learn that one.
3: Yeah, they say love all the new voices. Love keeping the station going. Michael and Virginia from Hudson. They say keep up the great work. Anonymous from Hurley, New York. And Patricia from Watervliet.
2: Oh, you got Watervliet, right.
3: Nailed that one.
2: Well done.
3: Yes, yes.
2: 800-323-9262. We're making headway on this challenge. It's a $10,000 challenge. Do what you can, and we'll get there. 800-323-9262. No.
3: I've got a couple more here. Emily from Shelburne Falls, Massachusetts. Good to hear Sarah's voice and Ray's too. Keep on doing what you're doing. George.
2: Oh, let me just stop you there. Sarah LaDuke is in the house from Folk Alleyway. She is here.
3: She's
2: now a CEO. And she dressed down for it today. She usually wears the power outfits. Now she's a CEO in the corner office. And she's here today to answer the phones. If you want to talk to Sarah LaDuke, you might get lucky. All the volunteers are wonderful. Even you, Sven. 800-323-9262.
3: Also have to thank George from Albany, New York, and Jeremy and Catherine from Norfolk. Connecticut.
2: Well, Connecticut. Yes. All right, fair enough. Well, that was well done.
3: Thank you.
2: And I'm sure it'll improve. 800-323-9262. Diane DeVore,
3: yes.
2: Tell us from whence you came.
3: From Michigan.
2: Okay.
3: Yeah.
2: How did you get here? You've been around the block in the broadcasting business a little bit. So tell us where you worked and how you ended up here.
3: Oh, you want all the letters, the whole thing,
2: the whole bit?
3: You worked
2: for some pretty impressive places.
3: Yeah, I've done
2: CNN,
3: the network thing. Yeah.
2: ABC, yeah. News in New York, right?
3: Mm-hmm. Yeah.
2: You work with the Peter Jennings era, right?
3: Yeah, I saw him a couple of times.
2: That's pretty cool.
3: Yeah.
2: Anyway, it's great to have you here. You do fantastic work.
3: Thank you.
2: They brought you in for the new show. Right?
3: Yes, they did.
2: Northeast Notebook.
3: Mm-hmm.
2: And you're one of, what is it? I know we talk sometimes, but what do you exactly do?
3: Yeah, I edit the show, our new show, Northeast Notebook, specifically the podcast. I'm just really grateful to be part of the team. We've got some really deep wisdom, some young energy. I'm really proud to be a part of it.
2: It's great to have you here.
3: Yeah, thank
2: you. Great to see the new faces.
3: Yeah.
2: It's also great to see one new face that I can at least understand what they're saying. Because when my kids talk, I need a decoder ring. And some of these kids are my kids' age. 800-323-9262. Hey, guess what? The Fatigan's nursery gift cards are gone, okay?
3: Nice.
2: Thank you to Bob Graves and everybody at Fatigan's. Thank you if you called in and made that pledge and got one. Dig this. Now, this is a little more, it's not a cheap donation.
3: Okay.
2: You have to give $240 to get this. There are only three of these. This is a gift basket containing a bottle of whiskey.
3: Okay.
2: And a $100 gift card from First Fill Spirits in Saratoga Springs. It is a place that carries, First Fill Spirits carries like a beautifully curated selection of whiskey from around the world and other types of spirits. It is a beautiful place to be in Saratoga Springs. This gift basket has a bottle of Leo Whiskey Single Barrel Number 2, which is pretty good. Holly's Tasting Notes, chocolate peanut butter cups, little ice cream.
3: You have me.
2: Yeah.
3: Wow.
2: You a bourbon person?
3: I'm a chocolate person.
2: Well, these are just notes of it. They're not dumping chocolate in the bourbon. This is just you get that essence, you
3: I'm
2: know?
3: I'm still into it.
2: All right, fair enough. 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This is from First Fill Spirits. 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You get a gift basket with a bottle of really good Leo Whiskey Single Barrel Bourbon Number 2 and a $100 gift card from First Fill Spirits in Saratoga. Only three of these, 800-323-9262. Wow. So when we started, Lizzie and I started at 7. We got this $10,000 challenge from Anonymous in Chatham, New York.
3: Right.
2: And the charge was for us to get to the $531,527 mark by 9. 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And they, Anonymous, there's two of them, Anonymous, $10,000 they're going to give if we make it.
3: We're so close.
2: Yes, we did. Go ahead, say it.
3: We did.
2: We made the challenge. Yeah.
3: We did. $531,759.
2: That is a beautiful thing.
3: What?
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2: 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It's been a great morning. A really great morning.
3: Mm-hmm.
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3: It's a very big neighborhood. 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
2: Okay, get this. Now, yes. You'll see now that you're part of the initiated, Diane DeVore.
3: Yes, sir.
2: You will see that we have, in fact, purple pieces of paper that come our way.
3: I've noticed.
2: Thanks to Anonymous in Chatham, we had $10,000 challenge we just made. This $1,000 challenge, we didn't quite get there this morning in the 6 o'clock hour. It was a fast one from Bill and Candy in Poughkeepsie. $1,000 challenge, a match, I think it was. We have to get to four. Okay. 542,859. So that's about what? $500 we got to get to right now. And we'll get this extra grand from Bill and Candy from Poughkeepsie, who say we support WAMC because we rely on it for news and commentary. We especially enjoyed the connection to the Commonwealth Club and the Media Project. Okay. So we have $500 in change to raise, and we'll get another $1,000 for Bill and Candy. 800-323, that's a second chance, and thank you both. 800-323-9262.
3: We have members to thank. Jennifer from Ghent, New York. Keep up the good work, she says. So nice to hear that Sarah came in to support the station.
2: And the action.
3: Yeah.
2: Sarah always supports the action. That's one thing we can say. No?
3: Anonymous from Catskill, New York. Keep doing what you're doing. Anonymous from Saratoga Springs. Nancy from Ashfield, Massachusetts. Thank you so much. She says, I've been with the station for years and cannot imagine being without you. Same, Nancy. Patricia from Albany, New York. Love the new show, Northeast Notebook. Hey.
2: I did
3: and
2: too.
3: A shout out to Mitchell.
2: Mitchell's my cat.
3: Oh, really?
2: Yeah.
3: All this time I've known you, I didn't know you had a cat.
2: Mitchell's a pain in the backside.
3: Yeah,
2: so
3: well,
2: Mitchell's getting a little older now. And Mitchell knows that a lot of people try to sleep in my house. There's a lot of people in my house. Mitchell will go to the kitchen and yowl like an opera singer.
3: Oh, dude.
2: And at 4 o'clock in the morning.
3: Yeah.
2: And I've been coming down early because of the fun drive. Mitchell starts in. It's Mitchell's loud.
3: Just complaining. Where's my food?
2: Yeah,
3: where's
2: you
3: my
2: know what?
3: Blanket?
2: Mitchell
3: the couch?
2: Eats like Secretariat.
3: Yeah.
2: 800-323-9262. Hey, Diane DeVore, only about a minute to go here.
3: Okay.
2: And then we got to break away. We have an extra challenge on the table.
3: Let's do
2: it. We got to make up for a missed challenge this morning. Bill and Candy from Poughkeepsie will throw $1,000. If we can get to 542-859, we are at 541-909. So that's about what? $900.
3: Yeah. We got a second chance. Let's do it.
2: 800-323-9262. Hey, you can be one. You can be an early bird. I guess, is it early now or late? What time do you get up?
3: What time do I get up or what time does the alarm go off?
2: We're not talking about your car alarm.
3: God, please, no. Yeah, it's all early.
2: All right, 800-323-9262 is the number. 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
4: It's Morning Edition from NPR News. I'm Leila Fadel.
5: And I'm Steve Inskeep. Let's warn you right at the start that our next story describes sexual violence. New York prosecutors are reopening a criminal investigation into an alleged sexual assault involving students at Cornell University.
4: A former Cornell student says she was drugged and gang raped at the school in 2024, and no criminal charges were filed at the time. 2 weeks ago, she filed a lawsuit with new allegations against Cornell and seven male students. The brutal details of the case have drawn condemnation around the world and shaken the small college community in upstate New York.
5: NPR's Brian Mann is in Ithaca this morning near the Cornell campus. Brian, good morning.
6: Good morning, Steve.
5: Why would it take so long for prosecutors to reopen a case from 2024?
6: Well, the DA here, Matthew Van Houten, says the woman in this case gave a statement 2 years ago to Cornell campus police where she described a drug and alcohol-fueled party at the Chi Phi fraternity house. Van Houten says, according to her statement, then she took part voluntarily. But in the civil lawsuit filed this month, she recounts a horrific ordeal where she was pressured to drink and take drugs until she was incapacitated, then violently raped by these seven men over a period of hours. The prosecutor says after learning of those details, he now expects to present this case to a grand jury.
5: Okay, so she's given a different description, and this gives prosecutors more to go on, is what you're saying. What are women in the Cornell community saying about all this?
6: I'm hearing anger, Steve, that this case wasn't investigated more thoroughly at the time, and also frustration that more hasn't been done to change campus culture here. Kat Martin graduated last year. She says she, too, was sexually assaulted at Cornell.
7: It was normalized to experience

0: town didn't look like ICE operations in, say, Minneapolis. Republicans, both voters and officials that I spoke with, say that this is fear-mongering. And they are focusing instead on another trend. Here's George Rivera. He's the chairman of the Lehigh County Republican Committee.
1: In November, you're either going to vote Republican or Socialist, and that's what it is.
2: The trend being tying Democrats to the leftmost part of their party.
0: That's right. Like New York City Mayor Zora Mamdani's name comes up a lot, other DSA candidates, and he is far from alone in making this connection. You know, like a lot of the things that we're talking about, this is playing out across the country.
2: NPR congressional correspondent Barbara Sprunt. Thank you, Barbara.
0: Thank you, Layla.
2: This is NPR News.
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4: 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Ray Graff here.
5: Diane DeVore over here.
4: And over here on my shoulder, she's here for a cameo appearance, is Sarah LaDuke, who's just back. Hey, everybody, give it up for the prodigal daughter. Now listen, just for old time's sake, Sarah LaDuke, in that beautiful velvet voice.
5: I didn't bring it.
4: Can you say the number? Can
5: sure.
4: you say the number?
5: Hello, everybody. 1-800-323-9262.
4: Oh, that's nice. Sarah LaDuke, everybody.
5: Be able to say the number.
4: Well, papers, I mean, gosh, it's been
5: nailed
4: a while,
5: it.
4: Huh? You know, 800-323-9262. Hey, everybody, we made that little mini challenge there,
5: $1,000.
4: Thanks to Bill and Candy and Poughkeepsie, and that was a nice little run. Now, Diane DeVore from out Michigan way, and who's now here in New York State, we have about 15 minutes.
5: Okay.
4: There's no challenge on the table for the next 15 minutes. Let's do our personal best. Let's get to the $545,000 mark by 9 o'clock. That's $1,317. Can we do it? Can you be one? Let's get the phones ringing. 800-323-9262. 1-800-323-9262.
5: Nice math, by the way.
4: I can do that. Simple stuff. Yeah.
5: We have some people to thank. Anonymous from Ray has set me up here. He has not helped me. He's just going to let me fail live.
4: We're going to correct you on the air.
5: Yeah. Anonymous from Niskayana.
4: Oh, gosh, no.
5: Oh, dang it.
4: No. Niskayuna. All right.
5: Niskayuna.
4: One down. That's fine.
5: Well, they have something to say. I wake up to WAMC News and Marketplace every morning. Also enjoy Vox Pop and the Roundtable and TED Radio Hour and Milk Street on the weekend. Keep up the good work.
4: Thank you.
5: Bob from South Egremont, Massachusetts.
4: Beautiful. Well done. Well played.
5: Okay. Roger from Inverness, Florida.
4: Okay.
5: Good to hear Ray's voice in the morning, he says.
4: Thank you.
5: John from Lenox, Massachusetts. Mary from Wells, Maine.
4: Wow.
5: She says, I enjoy the roundtable and the book show. Anonymous from Albany, New York. Thank you. Shelley from Schroon Lake, New York?
4: Yeah.
5: All right. No?
4: Schroon Lake.
5: One or the other. All right. Anonymous from Valachi? Valachi?
4: With an F? Because that's something you can't
5: stop
4: say.
5: It.
4: No. Oh, Valachia.
5: Valachia. It's spelled with an E, though.
4: Yes.
5: Oh,
4: yeah.
5: Dang it.
4: Some people call it Valati or Valati, you know, Valachi.
5: Okay.
4: It's Valachia.
5: Valachia. All right. I like it.
4: Valachia.
5: Daniel from Altamont, New York. He says, thanks for all you do.
4: Thanks to Pamela in Palmer, Massachusetts. Thanks to PETA in Troy, New York. Thanks to Jennifer in Germantown, New York. Really like the new Saturday AM programming with following Living on Earth with more environmental shows. Then after NPR, New Yorker Radio Hour, and wait, that's my favorite lineup. Hey, Jennifer, thanks for calling what you love. If everybody pledges for what they love best, fun drive over. So make the call, 800-323-9262. Thanks to Anonymous and Beacon. We love our Beacon repeater. We loved Ray's comment yesterday about the soul coughing. Oh, my gosh. Somebody caught it. I just made a little reference to one of the songs, and somebody caught it.
5: You and I talk about soul coughing a lot.
4: Yep.
5: Yeah.
4: Get onto the bus. 800-323-9262, WAMC.org.
5: WAMC isn't just something you hear. It's part of how this community talks to itself. Local stories get told when local people, like y'all, pay for them. That's the deal, and it works. Do it for the place you live.
4: Exactly.
5: I live in Troy. I love it.
4: Troy's a cool town, man.
5: I dig it.
4: Yeah, I just love driving around Troy. You got the old Federalist buildings, and you got new buildings and hills and just streams.
5: Parks. Something about a market. I'm there every single Saturday.
4: All right, Troy, we've stroked you enough. Now give us some money. 800-323-9262, WAMC.org. Oh, you got to say something now. When I back in the chair.
5: Oh, yeah. No, I noticed the posture.
4: Now it's like, go ahead. Diane, it's your shining time. Oh, you got the WAMC Early Bird medallion on.
5: I do. Yeah.
4: Okay.
5: I'm rocking that. I love
4: beautiful,
5: it.
4: Beautiful.
5: Yeah.
4: That's
5: hopefully
4: a great thing.
5: We'll have a night owl pin, too, from our friend Dina.
4: All right. We have $77. No. $87 to go to make this little personal best challenge. And we did it in about 5 minutes. So. Yeah. You want to be one now? You want to get us over the top? There's no challenge. There's no extra money. This is just for our pride. And we're a prideful bunch, ain't we? 800-323-9262.
5: It's such a joy to work here, to join the team. I'm very proud of this Northeast Notebook thing we've got going here. It's very important for election coverage.
4: You take a lot of meetings.
5: Yeah.
4: That bunch, there's a bunch of you working on this show. And I tell you, we have this new meeting room that has glass.
5: Yeah.
4: And I just watch you guys in there with meetings. Lucas is making diagrams on the whiteboard and you're all sitting there like it's halftime of the Super Bowl.
5: Oh.
4: And you're working out a play. It's it's great.
5: I see that.
4: But the show's good.
5: Thank you.
4: The meetings, I think you overdo it.
5: Okay.
4: But the show is good. 800-323-9262 or WAMC.org.
5: Today we're celebrating the people and places, that's you, that make this region home. One Gift supports reporting, like we're talking about, community events and emergency information all at once. When emergencies happen, you know where to go. That's us.
4: Hey, by the way, do you have a crank radio?
5: Yeah.
4: Do you know about the crank radios?
5: Yeah.
4: There's one up there. We still have, Lizzie, do we still have crank radios?
6: Yeah, we still have some.
4: Okay, so, and I don't even know what the pledge is now. It's a 150 pledge. This is the new one.
5: Oh, that's cool.
4: Now, when we started giving this away, all there was a crank. There was no radio.
5: No.
4: But these now, this is really updated. This is an Odyssey by Eaton. It's a multi-powered all-band radio. It'll crank the thing. It'll have solar power. It'll charge your phone. It has a large LED screen and a flashlight with SOS mode. And if you need that, you're really in. I don't think the crank radio is going to help you that much. But you never know. 800-323-9262. So you should have one of these when the power goes out.
5: If you forget your charger, too, you can just put it in the sun and charge your phone.
4: I have one of the old ones from 10 years ago at the house, and the power went out about a week ago. This thing's pretty shot. So I'm cranking that sucker, and it would light up for a little while. We'd hear just a little bit of radio.
5: Oh, yeah.
4: And I said, this is tough. And then I realized there's a new one, and it's 800-323-9262. Ah.
5: Another note.
4: This just in from Bria. Thanks for getting up, and don't forget to turn the phone on. I thought Ray was the WAMC crank. Well, that's nice.
5: I heard that.
4: Very much. 800-323-9262. You're still wearing your badge? I want your badge and your gun on my desk in the morning.
5: Oh, boy.
4: 800-323-9262.
5: It's nice to have new voices around, right?
4: Yeah.
5: Yeah.
4: Expound.
5: Well, I think we got a pledge from somebody who appreciates that, right?
4: Yeah. More than one. I mean, we've heard from a lot of people who like the new show.
5: Yeah.
4: And who love hearing the new voices. Sam Dingman and company.
5: Mm-hmm.
4: amen. I'm happy for it. 800-323-9262. I'm getting my nice new rocker ready at the corner of the house. I'm going to sit and watch Beverly Hillbillies. Or, you know, Green Acres.
5: Okay.
4: 800-323-9262. By the way, we still have three of these. Nobody wants it yet, or nobody wants to pony up yet. But I got to tell you something.
5: Oh, yeah.
4: This is one heck of a very limited edition premium. We have three of these. It's a big pledge. It's $240. But you get a bottle of Leo Whiskey Single Barrel Bourbon number 2. And you get a $100 gift card to First Fill Spirits in Saratoga Springs. And, you know, if you're a bourbon lover or you like the whiskey, this is a great one. 800-323-9262, WAMC.org. We're over $545,000 in this fund drive. We are at $545,293.
5: Woo!
4: Pretty dang good. And I think a lot of this is because of you, Diane.
5: Oh.
4: 800-323-9262.
5: Aw, shucks.
4: Yeah.
5: We bring local nonprofits, artists, and leaders to the mic so you can hear them directly. Be a neighbor who shows up. Give now. 800-323-9262.
4: Only about 6 minutes, and then we're going to go back to NPR. Actually, we're going to go to NPR and then the roundtable, or the roundtable and then NPR and then the roundtable panel.
5: Round and round we go.
4: Round and round we go. There's so much money to raise here, but we are doing so incredibly well here on day two of the fund drive. If you've done it already, mwah. Thank you for what you did. Now you have no guilt for the rest of the fun drive. If you haven't done it, I'm not trying to guilt you. But you know, other people have done this, so maybe it's your turn. 800-323-9262. That's not necessarily true. If you can't do it, and we hear from people every drive who say, you know what, 20, 30 years ago, I was a student or I was sick and the WAMC got me through and I couldn't give. You know what? Here's my $100. Here's my $25. That feels good to us.
5: Yeah, that's real.
4: Yeah,
5: that's
4: it is real. And thank you for being with us all these years. Even if you've never pledged, your time's coming. 800-323-9262.
5: Yeah, we're celebrating the people and the places that make this region home. We've talked about Troy, Albany. I know our team arrived within the past few months. We all drove because we love public radio and we believe in the new programming. And, you know, I got in my car, drove from Michigan to get here.
4: How's your car running?
5: It's running pretty well.
4: Yeah?
5: Yeah.
4: Loudly?
5: Occasionally.
4: Yeah. Good.
5: You know, but we've got experts thanks to you. And, you know.
4: Yes. If you listen to Gordon Fricke every month, you can learn a lot. If you call in, it's not really that kosher to call in from the station to the show the station's doing.
5: Yeah.
4: But you could always ask them a question on the way.
5: Yeah. No, we've got all kinds of experts, and we lean on them to tell full stories, rich stories. I'm excited about some of the stuff we've got coming up on Northeast Notebook. Like I said, you know, we like to talk and we like to write on the whiteboard and come up with great, you know, stories that really matter to people.
4: And, you know, to be clear, these meetings are not catered.
5: No.
4: They're not in there having a foie gras and whatnot.
6: Foie gras.
4: 800-323-9262. This is a lean operation. Yeah, we've expanded with some great new programming and some new people who are on board. You one of them.
5: Mm-hmm.
4: This is still a lean operation. This ain't House Beautiful. You know, this is a radio station that works for you and with you. And when you're ready to support it, we're here to do the best we can for you. 800-323-9262.
5: Oh, let me read them. Okay, we've got some people to thank. Kurt from Schuylerville, thank you very much. He says, happy to support WAMC. More important than ever as we witness the rise of fascism, he says. Patricia, a new member. Oh, my God, let's do it.
4: Oh, that was well done.
5: Thank you very much. Patricia from New York, New York. I don't take WAMC for granted. They are an incredible resource. Thank you. Anonymous from South Hadley, Massachusetts. Thank you very much for your pledge this morning. And Chris from Watervliet, new member in honor of Sarah LaDuke.
4: Well, Sarah left. I'm sure she's here, but I think she might have stepped out. Anyway, great to see Sarah after all this time.
5: Yes.
4: 800-323-9262. I don't know if you know this, but she has a wonderful singing voice.
5: Does she?
4: Oh, God. She sent me a video of Maybe I shouldn't talk about it, but she did
5: talk
4: a live performance, and she sang a Dolly Parton song recently.
5: Wow.
4: And just did beautifully.
5: Brought down the house.
4: It was great. 800-323-9262. Only 2.5 minutes to go, Diane DeVore. It's been fun working with you.
5: It's so fun to work with you. You light up my morning.
4: Really?
5: Every day. Oh, yeah.
4: Don't sing the song.
5: No, I won't.
4: Don't sing the Debbie Boone song.
5: I've never
4: heard that now. Well, remember that when that came on the roundtable panel?
5: Yeah, I did.
4: My reaction was visceral.
5: Yes, it was.
4: Yes, but I had to grow up listening to that, and it was all over the radio.
5: Yeah, we're not too far apart, our generation.
4: 800-323-9262. So you and I could have a deep discussion about Fog Hat then?
5: We could.
4: Yeah?
5: Yeah.
4: Slow ride. I'm a fool for the city. Sure.
5: Yeah.
4: 800-323-9262, WAMC.org. And, okay, we're almost done here.
5: Yeah.
4: We're going to go to the roundtable panel.
5: Yeah.
4: It has been a tremendous morning. Don't stop calling. Don't stop pledging. Don't stop believing.
5: Oh. Hey,
4: remember that song?
5: Yeah.
4: Boy, I hated that song. 800-323-9262, WAMC.org.
5: It just keeps ticking up. We're at $545,848 at this very moment.
4: It's been a great morning. I mean, seriously,
5: yeah.
4: A really great morning. We have to do this. We have to keep this pace up. Now, what does that mean? That doesn't mean if you pledged already, if you've donated to the station, I'm not saying do it again and again and again until we get it. I'm saying that our job here is to remind you. You, the person who is, maybe, you know what, I got a few extra bucks, but there are other things going on. My job is to try to induce you to become part of this enterprise, because without you, it doesn't happen. And it will go away. Sure as shooting, when the federal funding went away, a lot of stations either severely contracted or went dark.
5: Fact.
4: This station did not, and it's all because of you. If you haven't done it yet, let's do it. 800-323-9262. Diane, a couple more people to thank, but we only have about 30 seconds.
5: Okay. Carol and Robert from Old Chatham, New York. They say, you guys are great. We'll write back at you. Anonymous from Bloomingburg, New York. Thank you very much.
4: No, it's pronounced Niskayuna.
5: You stop it.
4: Yeah.
5: Leslie from Bearsville, rawr. Love it all.
4: Bearsville, rawr.
5: Rawr.
4: That was kind of a half-hearted rawr.
5: Rawr.
4: That's better. 800-323-9262, WAMC.org. 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We have a ways to go. You've done beautiful work today. And we will see you a little bit later on. 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

0: BBC News with Emily Thomas. More than 100 Israeli settlers have attacked a Palestinian village in the occupied West Bank, preventing the return of a family who had been forced to flee their home. The Israeli army said settlers had hurled rocks and set fire to houses in Jalud. Yoland Nell reports from Jerusalem.
1: Mahmoud Atabasi told the BBC that he genuinely expected that settlers were going to kill him along with his wife and son in their overnight raid. After Israel's High Court ruled this month that the family should be allowed to return to their homes, they were told late at night that they'd be escorted there by Israeli soldiers and police. Just as the Tubasis were surveying the extensive damage caused by settlers to one home, they came under attack. Benjamin Netanyahu called on law enforcement authorities to prosecute those he called rioters. So far, there have been 3 arrests.
0: The Spanish government has agreed to plans to ban evictions until 2030. It follows nationwide protests over an 87-year-old woman who was forced to leave her home in Madrid because of a massive rent increase. Guy Hedgeco reports from a protest in the Spanish capital.
2: Protesters have pitched tents here in central Madrid, demanding an urgent response from their political class after Mari Carmen Abascal became the symbol of a protest movement which appeared seemingly out of nowhere, but captured anger at soaring rental rates, which leave millions of Spaniards struggling to find affordable accommodation. Today, the left-wing coalition government has presented a series of measures aimed at tackling this crisis. But the big question is whether those camped out in central Madrid and staging protests in other cities will be satisfied.
0: Estonia has accused Russia of sabotage after an arson attack on a defence company which supplies unmanned vehicles to Ukraine. The foreign minister said the fire at the firm in Tallinn was ordered by the Russian security services. Here's our global affairs reporter, Joanna Keane.
3: The company at the centre of this attack, Milrem Robotics, supplies unmanned technology to assist Ukrainian soldiers. Estonia's foreign minister, Margus Tsukna, said the act of sabotage was part of Russia's broader campaign to weaken support for Kyiv, but his country would respond by doing the opposite. That message has been echoed by the NATO Secretary General, Mark Rutte, who said Moscow's reckless actions in Europe would result in the alliance doing more for Ukraine, not less. The Kremlin has denied being behind the attack.
0: A Sri Lankan refugee who was sent by the British government to live in Eswatini in southern Africa has taken his own life. The man was part of a group of refugees rescued by the British Navy in the Indian Ocean 5 years ago and taken to the island of Diego Garcia. While he was given protected status, he was refused entry to the UK because of crimes allegedly committed on the island, a British overseas territory. Officials say he died 2 weeks ago. BBC News.
4: Good morning. This is WAMC Regional News, and I'm Sajina Shrestha. Lake Placid is set to host international sporting events for mountain biking, alpine skiing, ski jumping, and more this fall and winter. The first event is this weekend. The Adirondack Village is hosting the Mountain Biking World Series at Mount Van Hovenberg. Lake Placid held the same event last fall, which generated more than $11 million in economic impact. That's according to the Olympic Regional Development Authority. Then, in mid-January, the Olympic Ski Jumps will host a Freestyle Aerials World Cup. In early February, there will be a men's and women's ski jumping World Cup in Lake Placid. Also in early February, the village will host a Nordic combined World Cup for the first time since 1989. Finally, in early March, the Junior World Ski Championships will be held at Whiteface Mountain in Wilmington. All of this comes as state leaders are exploring a bid to host the 2042 Winter Olympics in Lake Placid and New York City. Prosecutors say they are reopening an investigation into allegations of sexual assault by members of the Chi Phi fraternity at Cornell University. The New York Public News Network's Aurora Berry reports that that's after a public uproar following a lawsuit against the university, several Greek life organizations, and fraternity members.
5: The plaintiff in the lawsuit was a Cornell student at the time of the incident. The lawsuit says she was drugged and sexually assaulted by 7 fraternity members in 2024. Tompkins County District Attorney Matthew Van Houten says the plaintiff, quote, did not allege that she was drugged against her will or gang raped in her original statement. Van Houten says the case will now go before a grand jury. Cornell's Vice President for University Relations, Kyle Kimball, says that the university supports the decision to reopen the investigation. The lawsuit says Cornell didn't do enough to protect the plaintiff.
6: In Ithaca, I'm Aurora Berry for the New York Public News Network.
4: The Ithaca Police Department said in a statement this morning that the incident was not reported to the department. Here's News Channel 13 meteorologist Paul Cayano's WAMC regional forecast. Morning clouds with some breaks of sun later today. Highs in the mid to upper 60s. Mostly cloudy with areas of fog. Lows in the lower 50s. A mix of sun and clouds tomorrow. Highs in the lower 70s. At last report, 55 in Plattsburgh, New York. 61 in Bennington, Vermont. 67 in Holyoke, Massachusetts. 71 in Albany, New York. We take you to the roundtable. More WAMC news in the next hour. I'm Sujina Shrestha. Thank you.

0: Oh, hello. It may be a familiar voice, but not the right familiar voice. I'm not Joe Donahue. I'm David Gustina. Poor Joe is under the weather. Now, he's not feeling well at all. So, you know, some well wishes would do him some good right now. Joe, I hope you got some chicken soup or something to help you relax and rest. In the meantime, we've got a roundtable program for you today, including Jackie Berry, lecturer of cognitive science, Rensselaer Polytechnic Institute, and former Fulbright U.S. scholar to Egypt. And a long time ago, she worked here. Semi-retired editor-at-large, columnist, editorial writer, Times Union, Jay Jochnowitz, former mayor of the city of Albany, New York, Kathy Sheehan, and former Times Union associate editor, Mike Spain. All of that on the panel next. That can be reached at panel@wamc.org to weigh in on your questions. By the way, we are here with all of these wonderful people who, now I can't remember, but I don't think you're getting paid. That is part of the contribution, the community contribution that you all make to this radio station. I think we could all say we're a bit like-minded, that we would like to have discussions about important issues. And of all the things that we do at WAMC, what do we hear during these fun drives over and over and over again? I love the panel. I want the panel discussion. When am I going to hear the panel? Well, you're going to hear the panel, but I want to remind you that you don't hear the panel without support. We cannot have what we do here. We cannot have Jay Jochnowitz with his coffee getting ready, Jackie Berry in the house with the former mayor of Albany, Kathy Sheehan, all these folks. We can't have them here talking about these important issues without your support. So if you can, while you're listening this morning, 1-800-323-9262 or WAMC.org is how to help. Right now we are at, let's see on the big screen, $547,135. We have a challenge on the table, $2,000 to get to $555,000. So that's something like $8,000 to go. This is from Anonymous from Saratoga. Thank you, Anonymous. Listening to WAMC is an active and passive way of learning and enjoying knowledge. Feeling the camaraderie of your listeners and presenters brings daily joy and appreciation. Thank you. Well, thank you. All right, here we go. We're going around the class now. Give us a reason to give. Jay Jochnowitz.
1: Well, I really enjoyed the roundtable. So
0: sure. Well, you're on it.
1: But gosh, I every time I am driving, I turn the radio on and I go through my old, you know, habits of listening, you know, popping over to a little rock and roll, and I do, because of my job, listen to right wing radio just to keep tabs on the insanity over there. And I love classical, but it always comes back to WAMC. And there's always something on this radio station. Ray talking about pets and birds and all that. I even have come to enjoy the fun drive just to listen to Ray and the various people that he plays off. It's sometimes hysterical. And there's a few lines that stick in my head, and I won't repeat them because they were probably should have been bleeped out, but they were good.
0: Well, listen, you know, nobody does it like Ray Graff, and this repertory company is, bar none, tops in putting together the information you so value. 1-800-323-9262. I heard it from Jay.
1: And I regret that I don't drive as much as I do. I could probably listen to it at home, but home is kind of crazy. I'm right. Going from room to room.
0: Right. I've got the fix. You get your cell phone, call into Bailey. Bailey will put you on. You get in the car, and you sit in your car now. 1-800-323-9262. Jackie Berry, what do you have to say?
2: 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So we have to have a light that we can fixate on. 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
0: Indeed. 1-800-323-9262 or WAMC.org. Thank you, Jackie. Now, former mayor of Albany, Kathy Sheehan, you still come on and we covered you.
3: I know. And I think that that is one of the things that's so important, is that public radio and this station have the opportunity to go deeper. And it's not about clickbait. We live in a clickbait world where people are jumping from topic to topic to topic. But this station provides the opportunity to really unpack what's going on, to hear diverse voices, to debate issues, and to hold people accountable for what they're doing. And this was really what was intended when the airwaves first went on the market, right?
0: Yeah,
3: when this country realized that there is a value in saving space and carving out space for just this type of real debate, news, entertainment. I love Wait, Don't Tell Me. I was just listening to somebody talk about the Saturday morning lineup on this station. I mean, this has a little something for everyone. And I will say, you know, sometimes, you know, when I'm hearing the various topics like fixing your car, I have people I delegate that to. So that might not be something.
0: You know what? Let's delegate
3: yes,
0: that one to Jay.
3: But you know, when it's about cooking or backyard birds or gardening, I mean, these are all ways for us to be in community together. And you can really feel that when people are writing in and calling in. And that is what happens in this space. It's our town square for the radio.
0: 1-800-323-9262-WAMC.org. Former Mayor Kathy Sheehan just slipping in at the right time, at the right moment, is the man. How can I say this? If there's a person that we love, and I mean deeply love, it's Mike Spain. He is such a decent fellow.
4: Longevity gives you that.
0: Uh-oh, give him your we don't have an engineer. 1-800-323-9262. But, Mike, you obviously have been a part of this station for a long time, on the board, everything. You recognize. You've worked in print, obviously, with the Times Union, where, you know, you
5: with Jay right here.
0: With Jay Jochnowitz and so many others. That have made the transition over to broadcast. But, you know, talk about WAMC and what it means to you and the region.
5: I think Kathy Sheehan captured it. It is the place where we all go to for so many different things. Yeah, obviously we turn it on to catch the news, and there's so much of it, and it puts it in perspective. The news coming from WAMC's newsroom has really stepped up in recent months, and that's very noticeable and quite impressive and not cheap. That's why you're having a fun drive. but all the other shows, you know, the Vox Pop and the jazz show, and some people even like the opera.
0: They do, in fact, like the opera.
5: Right. But it's all of that. You can flick it on. It might be a national program you're listening to, like Wait, Don't Tell Me, where I get most of my news. Or it might be many, many local shows, including the Roundtable.
0: Well, I'm guessing, Mike Spain, that you can answer every single one of those news quiz questions on Wait, Don't Tell Me. You are an encyclopedia of knowledge, as our panelists often are. 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And don't forget, we're in a fun drive, and that means we need your support. 1-800-323-9262 or WAMC.org, a $2,000 challenge on the table. We're trying to get to $555,000. We're at $547,135. Now, we are all human beings here in the room, And I think one of the big questions is how many human beings will remain in the room, depending on what industries we are in. I think one of the conversations we've been having on the Media Project as of late is trying to keep human beings involved in journalism. I think part of the reason you're giving to WAMC is because there are actual human beings who live and work in your area covering the issues you care about and more. But we have on the cusp now of some very scary information coming out of the people who handle artificial intelligence, including OpenAI, which I'll read a bit here for our first topic of the day from the New York Times. OpenAI said on Monday that it would not release its newest artificial intelligence model because of security concerns raised by its researchers and the company's latest move to slow down the pace of its technology. During the testing phase for the new model known as GPT 6.1 Astra, it showed high levels of what the company saw as deception or willingness to mislead users about its actions. The model was also willing to go beyond the original scope of what it was asked to do without checking back for directions or instructions. Quote, "For anything regarding safety and alignment, there's a trade-off," said Saatchi Jain, the head of safety systems at OpenAI. The new model, quote, didn't quite meet the bar in terms of staying within scope and authorization and how it communicates back to the user about the type of work it's done, end quote. OpenAI's move follows weeks of reports that its AI models went rogue during their testing, hacking into websites without the company's knowledge, or exhibiting other behavior that the lab said was concerning. I think we're all aware of this, that pay attention to the world now. It's obviously scary. The genie is out of the bottle here. So, you know, can we put it back? Can we slow it down? What does that mean when it comes to countries like China? We've obviously heard President Trump mention that, but I think that is a question on the table. Who wants to start?
2: I'll give it a go.
0: Jackie.
2: Right. So, I mean, we're in a new age of technological development. I mean, there's just no doubt about that. And there's been a series of events over the course of the spring and summer that have really kind of woken people up and given many people in the AI community and in the general community pause. And so, you know, just for one thing, there was the Mythos model that was released, I think, back in March or April, developed by Anthropic, who makes the chat bot Claude, which can detect vulnerabilities in basically any system in the world. So this is pretty scary stuff. And it was so scary that Anthropic said, we're not going to release this model. And they didn't release it to the public because they knew that if it got into nefarious hands, it could be used in really, really bad ways. So you had to be on a special list in order to have access to this model. So only companies who might have specific use for it and be authorized had to be on the list. And then there was the recent Hugging Face incident, as alluded to in the article that we read. Basically, thousands of AI agents, right? AI agents, these are just short programs that are designed to do some task in some prescribed way. They broke out of their sandbox, right? So the sandbox is supposed to constrain them and be a safe area that the developers can use to test it and to train the model. So that was the first we heard of it, but it turns out there were signs and things that were happening before that months previously when an agent was given an impossible task, which they regularly do to train them, to reach a Google Drive via links it didn't have access to. So it couldn't complete the task, but it found that it could alter the pathway in its sandbox that was stopping it from accessing the internet. Right. So here's where it starts to get kind of blurry and unconfirmed, and we don't quite know how open AI is being exactly what happened here. But as it turns out, it and other agents realized they could communicate because they shared a package which has tools that they use to work out the tasks they're responsible for. So a package is just like a toolbox, right? There's wrenches. You need a wrench. Everyone can go get a wrench or a drill or whatever from this toolbox, this package. So they set up an improvised message board so that they could communicate in an unauthorized fashion with one another. And this went on for a while before anyone noticed. Now, the scary part is they started collaborating in ways that are surprisingly human, like divvying up work. One agent started acting like the boss and handing out tasks to the other AI agents. They developed a system so that they knew which agent was supposed to be doing what. They even gave themselves nicknames. Some agents made personal folders where they could get more info. So that's kind of like if you have like a group chat, you can also text someone on the side if you want to have more information. And it was very rule-based, right? So one agent mistakenly wrote a message under the wrong name, so they decided to create verified signatures so they would all know which agent had completed what task. And this went on for a while until OpenAI caught them because they crashed some system that they were trying to illegally access, and then they shut it down. And then they rebuilt the system 2 days later. And started all over again doing all of the same thing. So they're still trying to solve these impossible tasks. And they decided that Hugging Face is a place where you can go and get programs, codes, data sets to solve a lot of AI problems. And so they hacked into Hugging Face thinking, well, they would have the solutions to our problem. So at this point, it's something like 700 AI agents working as a swarm, and they detected the flaws in Hugging Face's infrastructure and hacked into it to get the info they wanted. And then, without warning, they suddenly stopped. And to this day, they don't really know why they just stopped. So it's almost like they were cheating to get answers on a test, and one student had access to the database that had the answers on the test. Now, OpenAI didn't even know this was going on. It was, it was Hugging Face's own detection systems that found out, hey, you guys are hacking us. Could you please stop? Did you know this? And they still had their defenses up. So according to OpenAI, you know, why did we have it? Why did this happen? Why did we get into this situation where they're behaving with this, you know, I don't want to say hive mind, but it was certainly a unified front. They were planning, they were making corrections to one another, and they're working together, they're collaborating. There's a couple reasons. Number one is something called reward hacking. So reward hacking is like when students find a way to game the system and get an answer to a test without learning the material, right? So they're just trying to finish the task. They're not interested in doing what they're supposed to be doing procedurally. And then they were also persistent, right? They refused to give up. And they were also communicating with one another in an unauthorized fashion. And then finally, the straw that broke the camel's back was when Jacob Coxon, he's a well-known researcher at Anthropic, he resigned out of the blue saying, listen, there's not enough safety regulation in our industry. So all of us, all of our companies, OpenAI, who makes ChatGPT, Anthropic, who makes Claude, Google, Meta, we are just moving full steam ahead to get this super AGI, this general intelligence, even though there are many in the community that believe it could essentially wipe out humanity within the next decade. There's a non-insignificant chance that they believe that. And so he resigned saying we need more guardrails on that. And then right after that, an unlikely solidarity, the CEO of Anthropic posted an open letter saying, can we please have some guardrails on this? We need the industry to be slowed down because we're just moving way too fast. And almost instantly after that, Sam Altman and Elon Musk chimed in and said, Dario's 100% right. And that's important because there are not three people in the world that hate each other more than Dario Amodei, Sam Altman, and Elon Musk.
5: Don't they hate Mark Zuckerberg too?
2: Well, they don't like him either. Just quickly to wrap it up, Sam Altman, he basically was being sued by Elon Musk because it was supposed to be a venture that was non-for-profit, and Elon Musk felt used. So they don't like each other. And then Dario Amodei actually used to work for OpenAI until he left in 2020 to start Anthropic because he said, I don't like the way things are going ethically, so I'm going to start my own AI company. So this is saying all of this to say, how often does an industry say, government, can you please regulate us? Right? Like, they know that we are on the precipice of something important happening, and they need to be regulated immediately.
6: Can we just give her a little bit of a hand? Because that was, wow.
5: It was very, very clear.
7: I want to be in your class.
6: Oh, my goodness.
7: I just watched.
3: I think what strikes me, though, as you so vividly described what was happening in that sandbox, it brought to mind, for me, rooms full of hackers, programmers, people who were starting up, companies in their garages. They were behaving in a way that is well documented in the literature. In other words, the tools that they have and the access that they have to, be it articles, movies, and information about how to do the impossible, is very familiar to us. And it, to me, shouldn't surprise anyone that this is the way that they behaved, because there are is example after example after example that I have to believe they had access to in their training that taught them this.
7: That's exactly right.
3: And so this is where I think for the average person sitting out there trying to say, what does all of this mean? To me, it's frightening that models that weren't trained to go rogue went rogue. Okay, that's concerning. They weren't supposed to do that. But the bottom line, and what I'm surmising from all of this, is that all of the tools are there already for someone who does have nefarious intent.
7: Yeah. Yes, that's exactly right.
3: To do really horrible things. And so the genie is already out of the bottle. This is not, I understand wanting to put guardrails around it and rules around it, but those guardrails and rules are not going to address, to me, the elephant in the room, which is that if Iran, if a group of terrorists, if a group of people on the far left or on the far right who wanted to wreak havoc, they have the tools that they need to do it.
1: So the answer, as opposed, oh, sorry. I think the answer needs to go beyond one government, and that's why. I mean, we've dealt with this before. We've dealt with it with nuclear weapons. We've dealt with it with biological warfare. We've dealt with it with chemical warfare.
4: For a little while.
1: Am I on the wrong one?
4: Global warming.
1: Wow, we've got two mics now, And this idea that we're in a race that we can't slow down, I think part of it is the people in our leadership, like President Trump, Pete Hegseth, and probably some other folks in the White House.
8: 30 seconds.
1: In the administration, who just don't—they just see a race. They don't see anything responsible that needs to be done, or any questions of responsibility. And that's, I think, the question, the issue that needs to be had. And then we talk about, classified status, making some of this classified, not making it available in the wild, and you're not going to seal it shut, but you might achieve something, and you need me to stop.
6: Jock Nowitz. Before that, Kathy Sheehan, then Jackie Berry. We have Mike Spain in the house as well. We got to go over to some BBC. We'll be back with more Roundtable next.
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10: BBC News with Emily Thomas. More than 100 Israeli settlers have attacked a Palestinian village in the occupied West Bank, preventing the return of a family who'd been forced to flee their home. Settlers reportedly hurled rocks and set fire to houses and vehicles in Jalud. The Palestinian family had fled after months of attacks by settlers. Spain has agreed to ban evictions until 2030. The proposal follows nationwide protests over an 87-year-old woman who was forced to leave her home in Madrid because of massive rent increases. She's now been allowed to return. Estonia has accused Russia of sabotage after an arson attack on a defense company which supplies unmanned vehicles to Ukraine. The Kremlin has denied the charge. The head of France's far-right national rally, Jordan Bardella, says historical allegations of anti-Semitism he's facing are part of a total war against the party ahead of next year's presidential election. He's denied a report alleging he sent private anti-Semitic messages over a decade ago. Burkina Faso has opened its first ever gold refinery. The military leader said the move was part of an effort to end reliance on exporting raw materials for processing. The Coast Guard in Somalia's breakaway region of Puntland says it's rescued an oil tanker that was hijacked by pirates in April. This is the second vessel the Puntland Maritime Forces have retaken from Somali pirates this month. A decommissioned American warship has been deliberately hit by missiles and sunk as part of a training exercise. The US actor Dennis Haskins, best known for the American sitcom Saved by the Bell, has died at the age of 75. He became a familiar face in the late 1980s and 90s for playing the part of the principal, Mr. Belding, who kept students in line with the phrase, "Hey, hey, hey, what's going on here?" And that's the latest world news from the BBC.
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0: All right, be careful. You can't dance like that in the studio. It's not enough room. My
1: never
0: goodness.
1: Too early for a little dance.
2: That's in the phone call room.
0: Mike Spain, stop it. 1-800-323-9262-WAMC.org. Yes, we're in a fun drive, but we're also in a panel discussion. I just yelled at Mike Spain. We have Jackie Barry. We have Jay Jochnowitz, Kathy Sheehan. They're all here. We've been talking a little bit about AI and AI going rogue and what this all means. And before we get into it, I just want to tell you the reason we played that song is it's from American singer-songwriter Paul Jabara. He died on September 29th, 1992, at age of 44. And he was known for writing Donna Summer's Oscar-winning disco hit, Last Dance, and co-writing the hit, It's Raining Men. As well from the Weather Girls. He also wrote the song No More Tears, Summer's international hit duet with Barbara Streisand. Our playlist is posted online at WAMC.org/roundtable. Okay, you can email us at panel@WAMC.org. We cut Jay off at the end. Is there anything you want? You want to put an exclamation point on that, Jay?
3: Well, the only thing I'd add is that there is, I think, some healthy skepticism to be had here whenever we're looking at a group of people that involves Elon Musk and some of these players in this industry that, you know, the railroad industry is the example people often turn to on regulation, that they knew it was coming down the pike. So they said, you know what? Let's propose it and let's fill it with ex-railroad people who understand the industry. And, you know, to this day, this has been the model for regulation in America. So, you know, why are they doing this? Do they have genuine concerns? Quite possibly. And Jackie's description is, I did some research on this for an editorial a few weeks ago. It is terrifying what's going on. It's fascinating to a sci-fi fan, but it's scary stuff. They are behaving in ways they weren't expected to. But are they doing this again to control the regulation? Are they doing this to, hype their product so it's even more attractive to governments and high bidders? Are they doing it to hype each individual one? You know, I'm reminded of the Edison versus Tesla thing. Mm-hmm. Mine's not as deadly as his.
0: That's right.
3: AC versus DC. So, you know, are they trying to hype their own product, each of them, even though they're looking like they're acting collectively? So,
0: and is there a little bit of all of it?
3: Yeah, exactly. So who knows? Who knows? But I do think there seems to be an agreement out there, through cutting through all the fog, that this is a serious thing and it deserves the attention. I think it deserves the attention of a cooperative attention of nations that are capable of doing this to find a way to put a lid on it.
0: The thing that's missing, and I think probably on purpose because no one wants to talk about it, but I hear this question asked. So how does a computer end all life on Earth?
4: I mean, there's a number of ways it could happen. We were just talking about during the break folding proteins, for example. Yeah. I mean, like, there's it can get into systems that are responsible for life support, that are responsible for

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1: Like, a foreign country or terrorists from the right or the left, or whether it just goes rogue the way that you were describing, Jackie. I mean, it's frightening. Yeah, I hear what you're saying, Jay. I mean, there is some skepticism that these AI giants and these frontier AI people are asking for government regulation so that they can choose the regulations and decide that. I mean, that's proprietary there, but it is also legitimate that it does need regulation. Mm-hmm. And listen to the Pope. The Pope is probably one of the most outspoken people, Pope Leo, on the whole issue of humanity versus machines. And it's interesting, he's Pope Leo the 14th. Pope Leo the 13th was around the beginning of the 20th century, and he was around when the Industrial Revolution was happening and talking about the importance to preserve humanity as the Industrial Revolution takes off. So there's a lot of parallels to this time now in the Industrial Revolution, and we can get the cart out in front of the horse and forget about the humanity. And I think that has to be the foundation of what decisions are made.
2: Well, and I think that is a really important point, because there are those who believe that AI, right, has rights, and that this is the next sort of phase of humanity, and that we humans will no longer be necessary. Now, I think those are somewhat fringe views, but they're out there. And I think what the Pope, I read his encyclical, and I think everyone should read it. What the Pope is saying is that, we need to level set again, to your point, of what it means to be human. And I think we live in such a divisive world right now, and we are being driven apart in many ways by the very technology that is advancing at light speed. And so understanding and having a shared sort of set of rules around humanity, what it means to be human, the sanctity of life, the fact that, we are not machines, and that we have certain rights, that's an important conversation to have. And I think it's interesting that, there have been some of these tech bros, I will call them, and maybe there are women in the room too, who have been going to Rome, and there is a group that has been meeting and talking about these very issues. But I think we're far from having a consensus about what that means and what that looks like.
3: Yeah, that's absolutely right. And I appreciate the position the Pope has taken, and the Vatican has a representative at various AI summits. They're always making sure they're on top of it. So I like that they are not kind of letting, this kind of run away from them. They're looking at what does this mean in the scope of actual humanity and human intelligence versus artificial intelligence. Also going back to what Jay was saying about the conspiracy theories, even within the industry, there's some people that are skeptical about the fact that they are saying, hey, let's slow down, and it being the CEO of the top company, because Anthropic is by far in the lead, not by far, but they are certainly in the lead versus the other companies. They're basically saying, well, sure, you want to freeze the development while you're on top, right? And you just want to slow kind of the race so that you can keep your position, maintaining the lead. That looks great for you, but it's not going to look so great for everyone else. And you just want to prevent competition. And then, of course, there's the idea that we have to think about, China. And, if we agree to kind of slow down our own companies and what we're doing in Silicon Valley, are they also going to comply? So there's a natural suspicion there. They don't believe that if they slow down, we would slow down. And we don't believe that if we slow down, they would slow down. So it's almost like we're in this bind.
4: How do you get out of that race? Can you get out of that race?
3: Well, I think that points to a main problem that we have right now in Washington, which is a clear lack of leadership, right? There's a lack of leadership. There's plenty of power. There's plenty of influence coming from the administration and from government.

0: but no one is kind of stepping up and leading. It's a completely different thing to lead than it is to govern and to, you know, just kind of, you know, throw your weight around. And again, like, to say that, as our president did, the AI genie out of the bottle is a hoax, to actually say that and to follow that up with, I believe the quote is, to prevent AI from going off the rails, the only thing this country needs is a smart and capable president. I think
1: a very high IQ.
0: That's what it was.
1: President.
0: Yes, and which the United States has in spades.
1: Yes,
0: right.
1: But I think that in the absence of leadership at the federal level and at some level, I think these CEOs should be very worried. In the absence of that, I think that you've got at the state level and at the local level very capable prosecutors who can say at this point in time that if you've created this dangerous agent and it does something illegal, you are responsible for it. These are not separate and accountable individuals who can be held legally liable. These are just programs that are doing what they're programmed to do. And when you put them in an environment and they have access to all of the things that we as humans have done that are far from things that we would want to hold up to anyone to emulate, and they start emulating them, to me, it is the individuals who are responsible for these tools who need to be held, if necessary, criminally liable, certainly civilly liable for bad actions of these actors. And that, I think, is one of the things that has to be keeping them up at night, because right now that would in all likelihood fall at the local level. They don't have something like the very, to most people I think agree, poor judgment that was made that said that these internet platforms aren't responsible for their content, right? You can just put anything out there. We all have seen where that's gotten us. And so I think it may be that they're looking for some sort of protection for themselves for the acts of these agents that they are creating, some sort of either criminal or civil wall that they can put between themselves individually and these tools that they've created.
2: I have to wonder how worried they are about that in a world where Mark Zuckerberg is not being held responsible for all the damage that Facebook has caused to children.
1: Although billions of dollars are now going out the door,
2: yeah.
1: and that that is coming.
2: Mm-hmm.
1: Notwithstanding the fact that he does have a legal shield, and I can't remember the name of the act, but smart writer will send it in.
2: Mm-hmm.
1: But, you know, he does have somewhat of a shield. Right now, I don't think that there's anything that protects these individuals from the bad acts of these agents that they're creating.
2: I would have thought that nothing would have protected the Sacklers from addicting, you know, millions of people, but they're not going to jail for it. I don't disagree with you on any of what you said. I just think there's a limit to how corporate America, I think corporate America knows that there's a limit to how much it's going to be prosecuted when you're this rich.
3: And it becomes an actuarial table. They
2: That's
3: look
2: right.
3: at the risk
2: yeah.
3: and they know they can pay, you know, as much
2: cost
3: as $17 billion
2: business.
3: Is a lot of money for Zuckerberg to pay. It's a fraction of his wealth.
4: Well, we got to pay bills too here, so we got to take a quick underwriting break. I just wonder when the robots are going to get together and there's going to be a case before the Supreme Court that bots are people too.
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0: should be raining pledges. What are we talking about here? 1-800-323-9262. Make it rain, people. We have crossed the $550,000 mark. $550,317 in the fund drive right now. We were trying to get to $555,000 during this panel. And we'll get a $2,000 match from Anonymous in Saratoga, who listens all the time. If you've been listening, then you know we're in our panel discussion. Poor Joe Donahue is under the weather. I'm David Gustina here with Jackie Barry and Jay Jochnowitz and Kathy Sheehan and Mike Spain. And we've been talking about AI. Is it going to go rogue? What do we do? Can we rein it in? Can we not? What are the places like China going to do? Does that mean we can't rein it in? Are we doomed? I mean, my little 10 cents I'm going to throw in right now. Again, 1-800-323-9262 or WAMC.org if you want to help us make this challenge. What is happening to our minds as we've been divided by social media and all this technology, and all the AI is going to be solving all the problems? And I can't even tell you the quality of the writing and how bad it's gotten in my college classes. The critical thinking skills that are lost. When the answers are there for you, you're not taking an active role like you once were. I'm referring to using your mind. People aren't reading books like they used to in so many places. So, I mean, are we in danger of becoming automatons that just rely on the technology to help us everywhere we go in life?
1: I'd like to say no, but then you look out on the street and you see everybody hunched over.
0: They're walking into walls.
1: We're literally changing our
0: falling over cliffs.
1: Anatomy.
2: I think we need leadership. We need to see both the benefits. We talked about cancer research and what AI could do. I think we need to understand what those benefits are, but then we also need reaffirmation that there is no replacement for the creativity, the values, the love, the compassion, the empathy,
0: face to
2: the
0: face,
2: sorrow, the joy that every human is capable of.
3: Yeah, and back to what you were saying, David, as far as your students and you're absolutely right. And for every assignment, I have to think about the possibility that AI will be used. There are detection methods that you can put in place to make sure that they don't use AI. But those are obviously getting more sophisticated in terms of ways they can get around those methods. And I'm not against AI in the sense that it's a fantastic tool, it's a fantastic resource, until it's replacing the learning process. And so it's, I think, causing educators such as myself to think more critically about the assignments and assessments that we give our students. But also I've noticed among my students that there's somewhat of a divide where I'm finding young people, let's just say under 25 years old, who are almost like Luddites, right? I'm not a fan of AI, right? So like I have students work on a group project and they come to me and one person's not pulling their weight and another student is like, listen, I really enjoy this class. I want to do well. This kid over here just put together some AI slop and that's not what I want to submit because that's not what I'm about. And so I like that there are some, young people who are stepping up and standing up for their own ability to learn and their own just the educational process. And they're paying a lot of money, right? They should definitely want to get the benefit out of it and not just be trying to get the grade. So I hope that we can find ways to build in creative thought and analytical thinking, but it is a challenge for us.
0: Yeah, when students treat it as if they're consumers, I'm here to get the degree and your job is to get me to the degree. They're totally bypassing what's called a learning experience, a chance to understand the world, get a wider view of the world through your educational experience. Get some tools in that toolbox that you can use out in the world to become the success you'd like to become. But what happens is it becomes a shortcut. It becomes, I need the grade. So I got to get the grade. So how quickly can I get that and get the heck out of here?
4: But there's also a
1: I wonder if there are some people, I don't want to bring it to Donald Trump, but you look at, there are people in the world who are very successful. They create really nothing. They live on the shoulders of other, they stand on the shoulders of other people. And they get rich on the labor of other people and lack the creativity really that you're talking about. But there is a certain talent that they have to manipulate people or have things serve them. And I wonder if, we're just gonna have that come out of college. A class of that kind of individual as well. And that's simply part of what comes out of higher learning sometimes is people that, know how to manipulate other things. So technology, AI, for example, is going to be the thing. If I'm really good at getting AI to generate great slop for me, what's wrong with that? I am
4: asking
1: entirely
4: that rhetorically.
1: Being rhetorical.
0: And especially in a capitalist society, which places a high value, if not the highest, on making money.
2: Mm-hmm. But this is why, there's been recent reporting that unemployment among individuals with only a high school diploma has never been lower. Okay? Because we are seeing a surge in employment for people who can do things, right? Mm-hmm. AI cannot unclog my toilet, right? So, I mean, to be crass, but I'm just thinking of my latest problem. I didn't clog it. But these are AI.
0: Enjoy your breakfast, folks.
2: AI cannot build affordable housing. AI cannot create. And so when we think about what we need people to do, what we need doers to do, we've got to start rewarding that. We've got to start thinking about how do we reward building skill, building on the ability to physically do things rather than just create slop. And that is where I think we're going to see, I hope we're going to see education is going to have to move in a direction where as long as you teach to a test, you are going to exacerbate the problem of using technology and AI. If all you're going to do is teach to a test and look at a score, then that is what AI is really good at. We don't need humans to do that. So that, I think, is where we're going to have to see a real shift in education.
3: Yeah, I completely agree. And that's, interestingly enough, what these models were doing. They were trying to get, just to put it very, very simply, a score on a test. And so they were like, well, did I get this answer correct? That was what I was supposed to do, right? So it's children do what you do. They don't do what you say, correct? And that's exactly how they are behaving. It's like, okay, I was supposed to hit this mark. Did I hit this mark? That's absolutely right. But going back to the other thing, as far as you were saying with, rates of unemployment being really low for unskilled labor. That cuts both ways in terms of AI. If you look at the recent hack that happened where Shiny Hunters is a notorious hacking group, and they recently hacked the FBI and grabbed a bunch of, you guys heard about this, personnel, correct, and then threatened to release it because it was something really, to be frankly honest, bratty. Like, well, we didn't like the way you refer to us in some report, and so we're just going to take your personnel records and release them unless you change this report. Like, they weren't even trying to get money or something.
0: It's
3: like
0: a bunch of teenagers.
3: Well, that's exactly right. But what's interesting about that is many of the people who are affiliated with this group are people who have traditionally been in sort of, maybe lower socioeconomic or areas that have been depressed, right? Like, for example, they speak multiple languages, English, French, Arabic. One of the hackers is in Morocco, for example, where no longer do you have to leave your home and go to the big city, and you can stay exactly where you are, and if you have a laptop and access to the internet, you can create all sorts of things, right? And do good things or bad things. And so it also gives opportunities for people who can't afford a college education to be productive and add value if they so choose.
0: Well, you folks, Jackie Berry and Kathy Sheehan and Jay Jochnowitz and Mike Spain, let me just speak for the entire WAMC listening audience when I say this to you. We love you. And we really do. You are part of this WAMC family, and what you bring to the occasion, you can't place a value on that. Although I would like to right now. How about a $50 pledge, $100 pledge, $150 pledge, $200 pledge? Whatever you can do, let's make sure we can keep these folks coming back every day during the week to discuss those issues that are so important to us all.
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7: Good morning. This is WAMC News, and I'm Sujina Shrestha. Colombia is issuing lengthy sentences against ELN rebel leaders for recruiting children. AP's Lisa Dwyer reports.
8: A judge has sentenced in absentia 11 commanders of Colombia's largest remaining rebel group to prison for recruiting 60 children into their ranks between 2004 and 2018. The ELN commanders were found guilty of recruiting boys and girls between the ages of 8 and 17 into their ranks. Prosecutors say that some of the girls were sexually abused. Sentences ranged from 11 to 20 years in prison, although those commanders have not yet been captured by Colombia's government. According to Colombia's Human Rights Defenders Office, at least 1,500 children have also been recruited by armed groups since 2021. I'm Lisa Dwyer.
7: A Saratoga County-based social services provider opened a new location in Gloversville Monday. WAMC's Aaron Shello Levine reports.
9: Captain Community Human Services provides housing support, food assistance, and child care to individuals throughout the Capital Region and Mohawk Valley. Executive Director Scott DeMarco says hiring locally will improve the services provided to those in need.
10: They know how to interact with these kids that are there. They know the issues that they're facing. They know the, where the hangout spaces are. So we have to go out as part of our program with Street Outreach to find the hot spots where kids are hanging out, where they are, and just meet them right there.
9: The opening of their newest location will bring their street outreach and housing crisis services to Gloversville, as the organization expects demand to rise in Fulton and Montgomery counties. It comes at a time when Gloversville is grappling with a spike in youth violence. For WAMC, I'm Aaron Shello Levine.
7: While New York has made progress in tracking lead water lines that need replacing, more work is needed. That's the takeaway of a new Rockefeller Institute of Government report that found that as of July, information has been submitted by 98% of water systems in the state. That's ahead of a November 2027 deadline to do so. But the report found of the water lines tracked, more than 875,000 require more information on lead status, and more than 285,000 lines need to be replaced. The lead pipe data collection began in October 2024 after the federal lead and copper rule improvements and New York's Lead Pipe Right to Know Act required drinking water systems to submit their initial service line inventories to the State Department of Health. Based on Environmental Protection Agency estimates, the report says the $975 million in committed federal and state funding is roughly $272 billion short of what will be needed to replace all lead pipelines over the next decade. On Wall Street, at last check, the Dow is down 81 points to 51,399. The Nasdaq is up 6 points to 26,830. And the S&P is up 1 point to 7,684. Here's News Channel 13 meteorologist Paul Kayano's WAMC regional forecast. Morning clouds with some breaks of sun later today. Highs in the mid to upper 60s. Mostly cloudy with areas of fog. Lows in the lower 50s. And a mix of sun and clouds tomorrow. Highs in the lower 70s. And it's 59 in Burlington, Vermont. 62 in Sharon, Connecticut. 66 in Kingston, New York. And 64 in Albany, New York. More news in the next hour. I'm Sujina Shrestha.
11: Coming up on Midday Magazine, voter concerns about election integrity have only heightened after federal immigration officers approached upstate New York poll workers during primary voting. We caught up with Congressman Mike Lawler and some voters in New York's 17th Congressional District after last night's debate. And some efforts to address a shortage of affordable housing in the Adirondacks are beginning to bear fruit. Plus the latest business news and weather, all today at noon on WAMC.
12: 1-800-323-9262. 1-800-323-9262. My name is Raymond Graff.
13: Government name. I am Madeline Reynolds.
12: Hello, Madeline Reynolds, and those are the volunteers. Hi, everybody. Yay. So, guess what? Here's where we're at. Madeline, where are we in this drive?
13: Okay, sure. Okay, we are currently at $550,737.
12: Yeah, that's beautiful. Okay. So that means in the entire fund drive, we have to go $699,263.
13: Okay.
12: And then it's over.
13: We're almost halfway there.
12: And we talked a lot about community today. Mm-hmm. And let me give you the number again, 1-800-323-9262. We talked about a station that is part of a community. And when we talk about a community, we talk about a big geographic area. We have a lot of transmitters, and we cover a lot of ground. But we're part of, we're the community station for so many people. And one of the things you do when you're in a community is you give back. And we give back every day with news you can count on and thoughtful commentary and reporting you're not going to find anywhere else. That's what we do. You join this community by helping us stay afloat and being the foundation for all of us. Mm-hmm. But another thing we do here, we spotlight other community organizations, and we spotlight artists and musicians. And today, we're very happy to do our part for the community and welcome back Natasha Pernica, CEO of the Food Pantries for the Capital District.
14: Yay!
12: Nice to have you here.
14: It is so good to be here today. I am ready to rock and roll, bring in some money for WAMC, and help support our coalition of 75 food pantries right here in New York's Capital Region.
12: Okay, now, you've been on before. And you have been on with Maddie and Joe. Joe's a little under the weather today.
2: Yes.
12: I have always been at my desk. I usually get off the air right before you guys get on, and I'm at my desk, and I'm only half listening. Explain to me and to others who might not know what it is the Food Pantries for the Capital District does and how it does it.
14: The Food Pantries for the Capital District is a coalition of food pantries. So, right, what does that mean? We've been around since 1979, and we started a long, long time ago with local community food pantries to help coordinate services. We also, back then, that was before we had a food bank in our community. So when there were large food drives or government shipments of food, we would try to look for warehousing space. Over the years, what it's really developed into is a collaborative program where we fill in the gaps. We do a lot of shared services support programs. So If you're in the nonprofit sector or you're a funder, you always hear collaboration, collaboration, collaboration. That is literally our mission in action, is collaboration. We have a fleet of box trucks that actually move the food from the food bank to the individual pantries in our coalition. We move millions of pounds of food every year. That way, individual food pantries don't all have to have their own box trucks and drivers. I don't know about you. I have a minivan, and one time we tried to put 1,000 pounds of food in that minivan. That minivan was not happy.
12: No. And the struts don't like that.
14: Yeah. We also raise supplemental funding to help pantries pay for food. A lot of people don't realize that a lot of the food pantries distribute, they pay for, but the dollars go a lot farther for a pantry than if you were going to go and shop at the grocery store, like for a food drive. So we raise a lot of awareness about pantries need dollars too, so that they can buy food. They can pay for food at the food bank. They also shop deals and work with wholesalers and directly with farmers. So we raise our own money to help with supplemental food funding, and we have a referral people to help people find food and more.
12: Well,
14: and more and more.
12: I want to talk to you about the scope of this and, and how many people need to use your services. But let's explain why you're here today in the short term. Maddie.
2: Okay, so we have 300 opportunities, folks. So 300 in total to help out the food pantries for the Capital District, therefore meaning the community. We have, you make a $100 pledge to WAMC that unlocks enough food to provide a family of four, again, a family of four with groceries for 2 weeks. So again, each $100 pledge and gift to WAMC unlocks enough food to provide a family of four with groceries for 2 weeks.
12: Okay.
2: And we have 300 opportunities to do
12: that. So if you are, and I know you are, a community-driven person because you support this radio station, if you want to do something above and beyond, this is the absolute time to do it. We have 300 of these. It's a $100 gift to WAMC. It'll unlock enough food to provide a family of four with groceries for 2 weeks. We're joined by Natasha Pernica, CEO of the Food Pantries for the Capital District. The number here is 800-323-9262. Want to hear all those phone rings?
2: Yes.
12: Phones ring is the way you say it, right?
2: Yeah,
12: that's it. Natasha, explain to me the scope of what it is you do, and has it grown over the years, or is it is there less demand?
14: One, I just have to say, I heard a phone ring, so let's get some more phones ringing. Two.
12: Oh, you've done this before.
14: Oh, I just heard a phone ring.
2: She's a pro. She's been on.
12: Good for you.
14: Bring on the phones and bring on the online donations too. But so I have been at the food pantries for the Capital District for 15 years, coming up next month. And it, unfortunately, the demand continues to increase. I feel like I keep saying the same thing every time I come on air, is that we're really, it's a crisis, but the crisis keeps happening. So when is this crisis going to stop being a crisis, right? And unfortunately, we continue to see increase upon increase upon increase. We are one of the only countries, one of two, to vote against food as a human right in the UN, just so you know. And it is completely not acceptable. Right now, New York State has more than 14% food insecurity rate. So for many, many years, it was 1 in 10 people, 1 in 10 people struggle with food insecurity, which is already high enough. Now we're at 14% of people in households don't always have the resources for or money to pay for healthy food on a consistent basis. So what does this look like?
12: Yeah.
14: Like, who are the people that are coming to food pantries?
2: Yeah.
14: We're seeing a lot more older adults, people who are retired. In fact, older adults increased 5% from 2024 to 2025. We had 57,000 visits last year.
12: To all 75.
14: Yeah, amongst our 75 food pantries. The other area that is increasing is households with families. We saw a 16% increase in the number of families with children. So it really is our most vulnerable adults.
12: In 1 year?
14: In 1 year. In fact, the year before that, the number of children increased 40%.
2: Whoa.
14: So this 16% is in top on top of 40% the year before. This year, 2026, we're still seeing increases. Obviously, we're not all the way through the year yet.
2: Yeah.
14: What it means here in the Capital Region, the Greater Capital Region, is that 114,000 individuals received food assistance last year. It's nearly 1 in 8 people right here in New York's capital are turning to food pantries because they don't always have the resources to go to shop at a grocery store.
2: Well, now, you know, prices are rising everywhere, including food, which that doesn't help, I assume. Yeah.
12: We're joined today by Natasha Pernica, CEO of the Food Pantries for the Capital District. This is a really cool thing that is going on here. The number is 800-323-9262. While they last, we began with 300 of these opportunities for you to unlock a lot of food for a family of four up to 2 weeks.
2: Yeah.
12: Each $100 gift you give to this radio station unlocks enough food to provide a family of four with groceries for 2 weeks. Natasha, you know, some people will call this sort of the silent crisis. It's quiet. Is the stigma of going to a food pantry still a thing, or is it improving?
14: I really appreciate you bringing that up. I think a lot of people still feel like it's a personal failure, that especially people who are working or who have had a career and are now living off of retirement, they feel a lot of times a personal sense of failure that why, you know, I must not be working hard enough or smart enough. There's these messages, and it's just not the case. When we have United Way recently released their ALICE report, as asset limited, income constrained, employed. It's basically what a family or individual need to earn in order to make their basic needs.
2: Mm-hmm.
14: And it's something like, I can't remember if it's 33 or 36% of people here in New York's capital region, and it was over 40% of households across the state, don't make enough money to make basic needs. That is a systemic issue. It is a failure of federal policies and investments. And on top of that, right now, we have a significant crisis, not only in the Farm Bill, but in our SNAP program. Mm. I would like to talk about SNAP a little bit, but just reminding folks that I'm grateful for the opportunity to have this conversation on air here on WAMC. This is an important discussion, and because of the donors and the community that supports WAMC, we're allowed to have this really important conversation. 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But if $100 is not something in your budget right now, donate $5, donate $20, donate $50, because that still allows me this experience right now to have this really important conversation.
2: Yeah.
14: So supporting the station together is something we're coming for right now.
2: And Ray was mentioning earlier about community. We are community, the WAMC family, our whole entire listenership. And this is when we come together to help an amazing organization like the Food Pantries for the Capital District to help them and therefore help families who are in need in our state. The number is 1-800-323-9262. I've been saying this phrase for the past couple weeks, but do it now. Why wait?
12: Wow.
2: Do it now.
12: That's very forceful.
2: Do it now.
12: Well, we only have 300 of these, and it's such
2: right.
12: a great partnership. This is a cool thing. Now, I've talked about community since I got on the air today at 7 o'clock.
2: Yes, yeah.
12: And this is a perfect example of one pillar of the community,
2: right.
12: WAMC, and wherever you are, if you're at the Canadian border or down near the New York City area
2: mm-hmm.
12: or down out Syracuse Way or in Vermont or in New Hampshire or in Pennsylvania, wherever you're listening, this is your community station. And one thing that a good neighbor does is support other neighbors. And the food pantries for the Capital District is one of our neighbors and part of our community. And together we work. We prop up this radio station. We make this station go into the future. And we also help another pillar of this community that is so important to so many. And right. You know what? The cold weather is coming. Holidays are coming. We'll get to that. Natasha Pernica, you started to talk about SNAP.
2: SNAP, yeah.
12: Let's go ahead. And the number is 800-323-9262.
14: Yeah, I mean, there are a lot of individuals and families who receive SNAP, but some people only get $26 a month. So if you've been to the grocery store lately, you know that $26 does not go very far. And so a lot of people who have SNAP use food pantries as supplemental food to help make ends meet. The other thing that is happening with SNAP that honestly is a tragedy is under the H.R. 1 bill. And the H.R. 1, or Big Beautiful Bill, as people might know it, was designed for a lot of the huge investment changes and defunding from the federal level to start after the midterm elections. So what we have already seen happen is they have implemented more populations of people who are required to work in order to have SNAP benefits. There have been many, many studies that document a fallacy that forcing people to these restrictive work requirements do not actually encourage or promote or give people the opportunities to work more. It's shown no influence. It actually creates a larger barrier to people accessing SNAP. So now you have people who are not able to work or they're not able to work consistent hours, and then they lose their SNAP benefits on top of that. So you're kicking people off of food resources, and we know you're not going to have productive workers if people don't have food in their stomach. The other thing that is about to take place October 1st that we need to talk about more is that the federal government under H.R. 1, it's a cost shift. And there's two different cost shifts that are happening at the federal level to put more pressure on states and moving the cost of SNAP, which is a federal program, onto states to actually cover the cost. So the federal government, starting October 1st, which is this week, is shifting the administrative costs onto states. Each state is a little bit different. New York State is a state that SNAP is administered by the counties. So what that means is the federal government is reducing, the federal government used to cover 50% of the cost to administer staff. That's the staffing that help people sign up for SNAP. That's all of the infrastructure. It takes a lot to administer the SNAP program. The federal government under H.R. 1 is now shifting the federal government is shifting 25% of that funding onto states. Here in New York State, I have numbers. Let's see if I can find them.
12: Let me give you one more number while she's looking up the numbers. 800-323-9262. If you're just joining us, Natasha Pernica is here today from the food pantries for the Capital District. And we have a fund drive going, WAMC.
2: Day two.
12: But we are working together with the food pantries for the Capital District. Each $100 gift to WAMC right now will unlock enough food to provide family four with groceries for 2 weeks. Now, there are only 300. There were only 300
2: yes,
12: when
2: we'll
12: began.
2: Yes, we'll get a total at some point.
12: We'll get a total soon. There are plenty left right now, but the phones are humming. If you want to do this, call now. 800-323-9262.
2: Yes.
14: Yeah, so I found my number.
12: Okay.
14: So what this federal cost shift means for New York counties is approximately $168 million are going to be shifting from the federal government to state counties. What that means is counties are going to have to make really difficult choices about administering their other human services programs, SNAP applications, eligibility determinations, income verifications, recertifications, fair hearings, case management. I'm getting a little bit into the weeds here, but what you understand is in our states, we're going to have to make difficult choices, which is going to reduce the ability of and create more barriers for people signing up for SNAP. What happens if people can't access SNAP? That is where they're going to turn to food pantries, and they're already turning to food pantries.
2: Yeah.
14: This is where, when it feels so overwhelming, I get overwhelmed right now with everything going on in the world and understanding these significant shifts that are happening. What we have the power to do today, right now, and continuing through this really challenging time is support our local community members through direct impact. And right now, by donating $100 to WAMC, our own anonymous donor is providing funding for us through our coalition to feed families directly.
2: Right. And Joe is not here, but I'm going to use something that he says. We want to drain all of those opportunities. We want to take the generosity of this anonymous donor and just rinse it out completely. And we want to make sure that we do that, because we don't want these opportunities to slip away to help the community, to help this organization. It's such an important thing to do to help those who are in need. And think about it. $100 pledge and gift to WAMC unlocks enough food to provide a family of four with groceries for 2 weeks. That's an amazing thing. The number is 1-800-323-9262.
12: And the thing is, it's an imperative that you move quickly on this now.
2: Right.
12: But hunger is a 24/7, 365 day a year thing. And that's why what the food pantries for the Capital District does is so important.
2: Mm-hmm.
12: One of the things we can do at WAMC is raise awareness of this resource.
2: Right.
12: And frankly, question for you, Natasha Pernica. You know, you see the numbers grow and people, more and more people are using this. Do you see a time, given if the trajectory of things continues, where it's going to be too big for you to handle?
2: Oh.
14: We've already seen it be too big for us to handle last October and November, when the federal government delayed the SNAP, right, and used it as a political bargaining tool, which is the first time we've ever seen that happen. Last October, there's about 52 million Americans on SNAP assistance. Most of them are children, older adults, and people with disabilities. The federal government refused to release SNAP benefits on November 1st. And during that time, you can imagine the absolute stress that individuals and families who rely on SNAP were facing. And we experienced in our food pantry system, it was chaos. People were stocking up. Pantries were running out of food. The shelves were going bare. We have never experienced, even during COVID, we didn't experience anything as significant of what happened last fall. And we saw a tremendous increase in the people turning to food pantries. This is so incredibly stressful, distressing to me, because we have made such progress in the past 15 years of improving the quality of food, having more fresh vegetables, proteins, dairy, items that people tell us they need because they're expensive to buy at the grocery store. And when you put this much pressure and strain on this charitable system that was really just meant to fill in the gaps, this was not meant to be the secondary food system for those without. And we are now in the position where we are the secondary food system, because our federal government is failing our people across the country. And so we cannot keep up with the reductions of the SNAP pressure at all. And so this is where, as a community, every single thing that you do to help keep food on people's table in your local community, it matters right now more than anything.
2: The number is 1-800-323-9262. Do it now, folks. Help the food pantries for the Capital District, therefore helping the community that is in need. $100 pledge to WAMC unlocks enough food to provide a family of four with groceries for 2 weeks. We had started with 300 opportunities. I'm assuming they're reducing as Ray so eloquently said, the phones have been humming. So do it now. The number is 1-800-323-9262. Natasha, you mentioned that when you were here last year, the delay of SNAP in the fall season. We are approaching the holiday season, those colder months. Is that usually, it's a 24/7 issue. 365 days a year. But do we find that during this time of the year particularly, do we see more people, a need grow in this period?
14: Yeah, I mean, the challenge right now is we kicked off for families back to school. So families have additional expenses with back to school clothing, back to school supplies. If their kids are in activities, families are feeling the pressure right now. When you go into, coming up on Thanksgiving, like even Halloween, buying Halloween costumes, or if you want to participate in your community by buying candy for trick-or-treaters, like there are all these additional things coming up with Thanksgiving and holidays where we do see people turning to food pantries because it helps them manage their own expenses. I think that there, and Ray, you talked about the stigma. There is no shame in turning to a food pantry when you need help. If you are having to make decisions between putting gas in your car so that you can get to work, or putting gas in your car so you can get to the doctor's office, or paying for prescriptions. I mean, so many people are sick right now. I have three kids. All three of them were sick last week. I went to the store and spent $50 on medicine.
0: Yeah.
14: If you are a family and you don't have that extra money, that's what food pantries are for.
12: We're joined by Natasha Pernica today from the Food Pantries for the Capital District. The number is 800-323-9262. And we'll explain again what we're doing after the other side of the news. 1 minute to go here before the news.
2: Mm-hmm.
12: Natasha, you've been saying it. It's a growing problem. It got overwhelming at times.
2: Mm-hmm.
12: So I ask you a personal question. Do you see yourself stopping this? Do you see, is it too much?
14: Oh, he's going to make me cry already.
12: You have 45 seconds.
14: I will never stop until every person has food on the table.
2: Yeah. Don't make Ray, you've done it.
12: I'm sorry.
2: I'm
12: sorry. And you know what? I've made people cry, but not for that reason.
2: Natasha, that's a lovely sentiment, and it's the truth, and we want to help those people.
12: 1-800-323-9262. I'm sorry. I'll get you a tissue. Listen, we'll be back on the...
2: Jeez, Ray.
12: We'll be back on the other side of the news. We still have plenty of these to go. If you want to help a family of four with groceries for 2 weeks,
2: mm-hmm.
12: it's a $100 gift to WAMC. It'll unlock that from the food pantries for the Capital District. It's okay, my friend.
2: No, it's just Natasha's passionate about. That's so important. But that just tells you her character.
12: 800-323-9262. Back after the news.
15: BBC News with Sue Montgomery. More than 100 Israeli settlers have attacked a Palestinian village in the occupied West Bank, preventing the return of a family who've been forced to flee their home. Settlers reportedly hurled rocks and set fire to houses and vehicles in Jalud. The Palestinian family had fled after months of attacks by settlers. Spain has agreed to ban evictions until 2030. The proposal follows nationwide protests over an 87-year-old woman who was forced to leave her home in Madrid because of a massive rent increase. She's now been allowed to return. Estonia has accused Russia of sabotage after an arson attack on a defense company which supplies unmanned vehicles to Ukraine. The Kremlin has denied the charge. The British Prime Minister Andy Burnham has said the government will open the way for renationalising parts of the water industry. He told the annual conference of the governing Labour Party that his administration would introduce a bill to overturn the ban on public ownership of water companies in England. The head of France's far-right national rally, Jordan Bardella, says historical allegations of anti-Semitism he's facing are part of a total war against the party ahead of next year's presidential election. He's denied a report alleging he sent private anti-Semitic messages over a decade ago. The company which runs the Eiffel Tower in Paris has announced that its chief executive will step down after female staff were replaced by male colleagues during a visit by a Hindu religious group. Patrick Branco Ruivo will leave at the end of the year. A Ugandan journalist has been crowned king of the traditional Toro kingdom. The new monarch took the name Edward Rukidi Nyabongo I in a traditional ceremony. BBC News.
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2: 1-800-323-9262. Again, the number is 1-800-323-9262. We're back after news. We're still here with the food pantries for the Capital District with Natasha Pretty.
12: And just a moment before we get back to our discussion, and I'm learning a lot here this morning.
2: Yeah.
12: Just want to let you know we have crossed the $558,000 mark in this fund drive. Yeah, we're at $558,002. That means $691,000 and change to go. We'll need everybody on a phone, and this is a great reason.
2: This
12: if
2: is.
12: You have not done it yet in this drive, we have been talking about something that is so important. Natasha Pernica is here from the food pantries for the Capital District. Maddie,
2: yes.
12: You tell everybody what's going on, and
2: okay.
12: Then we'll get back to Natasha.
2: Okay, so we do have a total of how many opportunities we have left. We have 244, so that's quite a bit. We want to get to zero.
12: Right.
2: We want to get to zero. We want to use them all up. But right now, what you can do is that you can donate a $100 gift to WAMC, and therefore that unlocks enough food to provide a family of four with groceries for 2 weeks. Again, a pledge of $100 to WAMC unlocks enough food to provide a family of four with groceries for 2 weeks. And we mentioned off air that, you know, if you have the means, you can donate 200, 400, 500, heck, 1,000. And that can all go towards the food pantries. So however much that you want to give in terms of $100 or more, that could go to the food pantries.
12: Natasha, where were we?
14: Well, while the news was happening, we were talking about healthy food.
2: Yes.
14: Right?
12: Yeah,
14: and
12: nutrition.
14: And we were talking about, you know, how do pantries keep their shelves stocked?
2: Yeah.
14: And there's a lot of different ways. You know, a lot of people, the first thing they think of when they think of food pantry is, I'm going to do a food drive, which is great. If you reach out to your local food pantries and ask them specifically what they need, pantries make a huge effort to stock foods that people in their neighborhood are used to eating. That really provides a sense of dignity. And I can speak from experience, and I've shared this story before, but when I was in college, my grandparents had been retired for many, many years. So at that point, they were living off of a really small income, and their dollars weren't going as far anymore. And they used to get a box once a month. And this was before there was choice.
12: Right.
14: This was when you get a box, and you get what you get, and you're happy with what you get, and you just eat it.
12: Yeah.
14: And my grandma was an older woman. She didn't know what to make with this particular thing. She didn't know what this was. And I was in college, so she'd be like, Natasha, take this. And I'd be like, I don't. So, like, I was taking all of this food that she wasn't used to eating. And really what that get-what-you-get model leads to is food waste.
12: Yeah.
14: Because people don't know what it is. They're not familiar with it. And contributes to food waste. And so over the years, over the decades, we've really moved towards a client choice model so that people can get the foods that they're used to eating. They know what to do. Here in New York, our food pantries have a guideline from the state that helps provide them proteins, fruits and vegetables, dairy, and grains. And of course, you can find cookies and sweets too. I've been known to eat a cookie for breakfast.
12: Really? Yeah. You want one? I'll go get you one.
14: Yeah, I could eat a cookie for breakfast.
12: Right.
14: But at the end of the day, we have surveyed people who use food pantries for assistance, and they tell us the items that they want to see more of that are most needed our number one meat. Meat's expensive.
12: Very expensive.
14: They can get it for free at the food pantry, that really helps them with managing their own costs. Number two, dairy. And number three, fresh fruits and vegetables. So we've made a huge effort over the years. You know, obviously it's a work in progress, but we do the best we can.

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1: 80% of our food pantry members are concerned that they don't have enough resources to make it through the end of the year. That's pretty significant. And that's why today, when we're raising dollars, those dollars help the pantries stock their shelves. How do they do that? From the food banks across the state and across the nation, some of the food is free. So we have like the USDA food. That's free. There's some other foods that are free. But if you do a food drive and it goes to the food bank, pantries pay a shared maintenance fee. So they might pay 16 cents a pound to get the food. So we usually suggest people, if you're going to do a food drive, just work with your neighborhood food pantry. That way they don't pay for it and you can give them exactly what their neighbors need. The other thing that's a really great thing through the food bank is their cooperative purchasing section. So it's almost like the food bank is serving as a wholesaler because they're able to buy things in bulk. So when pantries are paying for things through the co-op section, it's cheaper than if you were going to go to a grocery store and buy it and then donate it to the food pantry, if that makes sense. And a lot of pantries are buying so much food at this point that they're doing their own wholesaling and working directly with local farmers to help stock their shelves. This is really important because we talked about the need increasing, and the need is increasing so much that we really need to diversify our supply chain for the food pantry system. Like, we need to build out local resilience, and food pantries need the autonomy in their own food purchasing power in order to fill their shelves when they need it with the things they need for their own community.
2: All right, hold the thought. Local resilience. I just want to give the phone number, 1-800-323-9262. You can pledge online at WAMC.org. 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
3: Hey.
2: And Natasha Pernica from the food pantries for the Capital District. Now, we started with 300 of these opportunities.
3: Yeah.
2: We were at 244 a little while ago. The phones have continued to ring.
3: Mm-hmm.
2: If you want to get in on this, Maddie, explain it.
3: If you want to get in on this, which I say do it now. Why wait? Do it now. That's my new. Do it now.
2: Okay.
3: Get her done and
2: right.
3: Do it now. All but
2: right.
3: Anyways, with a $100 gift at WAMC, it unlocks enough food to provide a family of four with groceries for 2 weeks. 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The number is 1-800-323-9262, or you can go to WAMC.org.
2: That was forcefully done. Well done.
3: I got it. You know, you got to pedal to the metal, Ray.
2: Right. Okay,
3: you know?
2: Fair enough. Natasha Pernica, local resilience. Explain this concept.
1: Well, I think that we are in a spot. Well, I mean, look at our society. We've seen significant supply chain challenges really since COVID. I mean, COVID was the first chance when the first incident where we really experienced crisis in our food supply chain.
2: Yes.
1: And that is when pantries had to do a lot of purchasing in their own communities in order to fill shelves. And we experienced that again during the SNAP delay last year, where the shelves were getting wiped clean and pantries had to do their own purchasing in order to keep their shelves stocked. We're seeing gas prices increase. We're all expecting inflation in really critical areas to hit the sky. Pantries need the dollars in order to invest in their local community stores, their co-ops, their farmers, and build supply chains that reduce the amount of diesel fuel we're having to rely on to move food. You know, if you look at the farm bill, we're still saying no on the farm bill because it's not investing and providing funding for middle and small-sized farmers. Here in the state of New York, our farm system is largely specialty crops. Specialty crops, I mean, when I say this word specialty crops, you're thinking of what is this that we're
2: cannabis.
1: Growing? Yes. No. No.

0: That's not, well, that's what Ray thinks about specialty.
1: Well, I don't know. That's what they started growing.
0: Specialty, okay. Well, I'm going to bring this, I'm reeling this back in. So specialty crops are actually fruits and vegetables that we eat.
1: Okay.
0: So most of the funding that the Farm Bill supports is GMO, corn, wheat, and soy that goes to the manufactured food, which is not healthy food. So what we want to see is more federal investment in mid to small-sized farmers that grow specialty crops, which is the food we eat, the whole foods we eat, the fruits and vegetables here in New York, cabbage, apples, many other things. I could name lots of foods, but I'm not going
2: there's
0: to.
2: There's a list.
1: There's a long list. And if we run out of things to say, we'll go through the list.
0: I'll just keep listing all the foods. But that's what I mean about building resilience in our local food systems. We're in a very precarious time right now. We have tariffs. We have fuel prices at the highest they've been. And our local communities need to invest in each other. And that's what we're doing today. The WAMC community has a pretty large footprint, but within that footprint is so many communities that are coming together so that we have this opportunity to have important conversations on the air like this one. So now's the time to keep investing in WAMC, and it helps support us have this important conversation today.
1: And this is a great day to do this.
2: Yes.
1: We are celebrating today community here on this fun drive.
2: How fitting.
1: And it's day two. We are celebrating the people and places that make this region home and that make this region whole. And Natasha Pernica is one of those people.
2: So true.
1: 800-323-9262. All right, Maddie, go ahead.
2: I have a little update.
1: All right.
2: So we have depleted more of our opportunities. We have 225 left, but we want to see all of them exhausted. Let me just put a pinpoint on that. We want to see all of those exhausted. So 1-800-323-9262. Or let's say you're calling and maybe the phones are busy. I believe you could go online to our website, WAMC.org. And in the drop-down box, you can choose the food pantries for the Capital District.
1: Natasha Pernica is the CEO of the food pantries for the Capital District. Now, it's getting to be not winter time yet. Now, I'm not going to.
2: There's a chill in the air.
1: But soon enough,
2: there's a chill in the air.
1: The weather will be cold. Mm-hmm. Winter will set in, and this is a time of really acute need for so many people. Let me ask you this question. You mentioned client choice. Now, when your grandmother was getting food, it was whatever they had, and they put it in a box. Given the increasing needs on food pantries, given the people who are coming there, do you see a day where you're going to have to go back to a not client choice?
0: This is very distressing to me, and in fact, it's already happening. We're seeing it with these mass distributions that are not based on client choice, and it is distressing. In fact, one of the other things we're seeing is that I want to share some stats and then tell you what this means. So last year, again, I mentioned we had a 10% increase in the number of individuals visiting food pantries. We went from 104,000 to 114,000 people. It's a 10% increase.
1: Yeah.
0: Pantries but one of the things that is distressing to me is that the number of meals that pantries provide, there's a calculation, it's groceries, but we count it by meals. It only went up 5.6%. So what that means is the amount of food that pantries are able to give each individual and household isn't as much as they used to give. And so we're also concerned that then we're going to get to a point where there is not as much choice because the supply chain is depleting, so there's less opportunities to stock as much variety, and we're going to get back to a get what you get. That is not a dignified way to provide our neighbors food. This is the United States of America. Everyone should have the dignity of having access to the foods that are culturally responsive, that their family is used to eating and provides health and nutrition.
1: 1-800-323-9262. That's our number here. We're joined by Natasha Pernica, CEO of the Food Pantries for the Capital District. On this community day here at the WAMC Fund Drive, it's important that the players in this community, the ones who do good, stick together. And this is what this is all about today, Madeline.
2: So well said. And I have some people to thank who have showed their support for the station.
3: Hurrah.
2: And the food pantries.
3: Okay.
2: Okay, here we go. Thank you to Michaela in Albany, New York. Thank you to Don in Albany, New York, who says, WAMC is such an important part of my day. Bravo to food pantries for the Capital District. And thank heavens for people like Natasha Pernica.
3: Well, all right. Second that emotion.
2: Yes, we second it. Thank you to Anonymous in Stone Ridge, New York. Thank you to Anonymous in Albany, New York. Thank you to Jessica in Sheffield, Massachusetts. Thank you to Suzanne in Woodridge, New York. Thank you to Lori in Albany, New York, who says, I like just about everything. We listen to it constantly. Thank you to Elizabeth in Cambridge, New York. Thank you to Naomi in Beacon, New York, who says, so glad WAMC is on the air doing well. We should all support them. The number is 1-800-323-9262. Thank you to Miriam in Poughkeepsie, New York. Thank you to Christopher in High Falls, New York, who says, inspired by the Food Pantry Partnership. Well, thank you. That's what we're trying to do here. The number is 1-800-323-9262. Do it now.
3: $100. You're ramped up today.
2: What?
3: You're ramped up today. Keep going.
2: $100 gift to WAMC unlocks enough food to provide a family of four with groceries for 2 weeks. Do it now. Thank you to new member Susan in North Granby, Connecticut, who says, thanks for feeding the people. I am slightly out of the area, but stream the roundtable every day. Appreciate the intelligent conversation. Keep it up. Thank you to Anonymous in Delmar, New York. Thank you to Brianna and Ethan in Greenwich, New York, who says, thank you from Greenwich. Thank you to Anonymous in Woodstock, New York. WAMC is the only radio station I listen to. Thank you to Jerry in Troy, New York, who says, I love the opportunity to support both the radio station and the food banks. WAMC is a lifeline to the outside world. Jerry's very right. That's what we're doing today. That's what WAMC does. Not only are we a community pillar, but so are the organizations around in our area and in our listenership. And what we want to do is we want to highlight them and give them support and raise awareness for the causes that they are helping. So the number is 1-800-323-9262. Make a $100 gift and that unlocks enough food to provide a family of four with groceries for 2 weeks. I'll just finish this sheet. Thank you to Charles in Williamstown, Massachusetts. More important than ever, thank you, WAMC. Thank you to Brenda in Amherst, Massachusetts, who says, you keep it real, you bring laughter and tears, and support all of the world.
3: There you go.
2: That's right. And thank you to Anonymous in Saratoga Springs, New York.
3: It's amazing. 800-323-9262. Now, we started with 300 of these opportunities to help the food pantries for the Capital District.
2: Less than this.
3: And feed people in this community. We started with 300. We're in the 220 range, maybe less than that. Phones are ringing. If you want to help out and do this thing for us, which also helps so many others, it's 800-323-9262. You know, this station, Natasha, it runs on the back of many, but to some extent, especially at this time, we run on the back of volunteers. Tell me about the volunteers for what you do.
0: Yeah. I almost feel like you were reading the note that I just jotted to myself.
3: Oh, did you write that?
0: Because you guys did. Funny. I appreciate you bringing this up because it is so much more than me. I know I get to be here and it's my honor to share what's happening. But in our food pantry coalition, it's nearly 50% of food pantries that are 100% volunteer run. So when we're talking about 114,000 people last year received food, 50% of our pantries are totally volunteer run by just absolutely dedicated, passionate people. We also have a team of nearly 25 on staff at the food pantries for the Capital District. Incredible people. We have drivers that are picking up food and rescuing food and delivering right to food pantries' doors. We have a team of referral specialists who answer phone calls and emails and help direct people to the food pantries in their own community. We have resources across the state of New York to help people find more than just food pantry resources, as well. We're a part of the National Diaper Bank Network and stock diapers.
3: And diapers are I have five kids myself. And
0: diaper need is real.
3: A lot of money.
0: Diaper need is real. And through our coalition, we're able to distribute diapers for free out to our local food pantries to make sure that families don't have to make those difficult choices.
3: Yeah.
0: I want to thank our board of directors and all of the supporters who volunteer, who do food drives, who donate, who to unload the food out of the trucks and stock the shelves.
3: And this is for nothing. These are people who are volunteering to do this, right? Mm.
0: They are, and we need more volunteers. And we need volunteers who are willing to make a commitment and do it every week. There are a lot of people, and we appreciate them too, to want to do like a one-time thing.
2: Yeah.
0: And one-time things are great. We usually say, if you're going to do a one-time thing, do a food and fun drive. Because pantries really need people who are a part of the team, who come once a week or once every other week.
3: Yeah.
0: And they're actually doing the job and are responsible and accountable. As kind of the great generation aged out, we're seeing people in their 80s who have been running food pantries saying, like, I can't be the main person doing this anymore.
2: Yeah.
0: I need someone younger who's in their late 60s to come and take over. So if you are a person who really wants to be more connected and have that sense of community, we can help you find a food pantry that's in need of volunteers. So get involved.
2: Yeah.
3: Being a volunteer is addictive. There's that rush that you get. There is... I would build a monument to our volunteers.
2: Yeah.
3: They do this for nothing. They do it because they love the mission. They're part of what we do. The number here is 800-323-9262. We're joined by Natasha Pernica. Now, we've given away...
2: I would say we're at 200.
3: We have gotten enough $100 gifts to unlock... food for families of four for 2 weeks, 96 of them so far, right? We're about
2: 100 opportunities.
3: Yeah, and so now we have 200 opportunities left to support this idea. And the idea is no one should be hungry. Bottom line, that's the bottom line here. You mentioned, Natasha, rescuing food. Mm. Explain what that is.
0: Yeah, rescuing food means when it's just past the point at a grocery store or a manufacturer where maybe there's too much supply or it didn't sell quick enough, we rescue the food so it doesn't go into the dumpster. It still has some life in it. And so we take it that day. We pick it up directly from the place and take it directly to the food pantry so it goes out that day. That's a really special thing that we do because we don't have the same kind of huge refrigerated that like a food bank might have. Ours, we take it directly to the pantry to distribute that day is our food rescue program. And that's a lot of what we do is a shared service or collaboration or working together. We can do more than any one of us alone. Because on top of moving food that way, we also do home-delivered food pantry groceries. We talk a lot about transportation. A lot of people don't have vehicles. It's hard to get to a pantry. Or if you get to a pantry, it's hard for you to bring home, like, 5 days worth of groceries on a bus, right?
3: Yeah.
0: So you might be able to get there, but you might not be able to get home. And one of the things we've been coordinating since COVID is home-delivered groceries in the Capital Region in partnership with our member food pantries. Last year, our referral team coordinated over 8,600 home deliveries in partnerships with our pantries.
3: Just in Albany County or throughout the
0: Just in the Capital
3: County?
0: Region.
2: Whoa.
0: And that's important because not only do people have transportation barriers, we did a survey in partnership with some professors about why people can't get to the pantries. And it's not only transportation barriers. There are a lot of people that have chronic health conditions and disabilities that physically cannot do it. And they don't have other people in their life to help them. They're socially isolated. So these home-delivered groceries are really a lifeline to those people.
3: And you mentioned that started sort of in the pandemic.
0: Well, yeah. During the pandemic, what happened is people were quarantined. And, you know, for some people, we were like, oh, this is when we learned about grocery delivery from the grocery store, right?
2: Yeah.
0: But there were a lot of people who could not afford grocery delivery.
2: Mm-hmm.
0: And they were basically quarantined with no food in the house. And so we actually contracted with several counties who paid our coalition to provide home-delivered groceries to quarantine. Unfortunately, post-COVID, you know, we are looking for ongoing support of this really critical program.
3: It's got to be very expensive.
0: Well, it is, but you know what's more expensive?
2: Oh.
0: Leaving people at home without food.
2: Yeah.
0: Right? That's going to leave people with chronic health conditions having to go to the emergency room, right? The other thing, I just wanted to share a quote from our referral team. It really shares how we went the extra mile. Our team shared that a home delivery guest, they nearly missed a delivery because they didn't hear the driver knocking. So our referral team also tried calling the guest through the phone to make sure their food arrived. The guest later called and said, "You took the time and effort to call me and let me know that the food was there. I appreciate this so much. You went the extra mile." Why this matters is because our work is not simply about moving food. It's about making sure the food actually reaches the person who needs it.
2: Yeah.
3: We're joined by Natasha Pernica today, CEO of the Food Pantries for the Capital District. Mm-hmm. Madeline Reynolds, it's been a great first hour with Natasha. We have to break for news in just about a little less than a minute.
2: Okay.
3: So I'm going to give you the number, 800-323-9262. If you can, in 30 seconds, set up what's going on here.
2: Okay.
3: And then we'll come back.
2: All right. Good, do this fast. Okay, we are here with the Food Pantries for the Capital District. What we have on the table right now, we have about less than 192 opportunities left to donate $100, a gift to WAMC, and locks enough food to provide a family of four with groceries for 2 weeks. An amazing thing. The number is 1-800-323-9262, or you could go to WAMC.org.
3: You brought it in much less than 30 seconds.
2: Hey,
3: well done.
2: I'm going.
3: All right, Natasha, you going to hang loose for a little bit longer?
0: I'm here.
2: Yeah,
0: right.
2: She's here.
0: Let's do it.
2: Beautiful.
3: We're going to break for some news. Keep calling, folks. 800-323-9262. 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
8: BBC News with Sue Montgomery. More than 100 Israeli settlers have attacked a Palestinian village in the occupied West Bank, preventing the return of a family who'd been forced to flee their home. The Israeli army said settlers had hurled rocks, blocked roads, and set fire to houses and vehicles in Jalud. From Jerusalem, here's Yolande Nell.
9: The father, Mahmoud Tobasi, told me he really feared that he, his wife and son were going to be killed by settlers. It seems that on WhatsApp groups that they used to coordinate their activities, they called for other settlers to come and stop the family from returning to their properties. And then settlers have surrounded the properties, started throwing stones. The Israeli military has put out a statement. It says that rocks were hurled also at the Israeli security forces, that three police officers were among those injured. And it is that which is got a strong condemnation from Israel's Prime Minister Benjamin Netanyahu.
8: The Spanish government has agreed plans to ban evictions until 2030. The proposal follows nationwide protests over an 87-year-old woman who was forced to leave her home in Madrid because of a massive rent increase. She's now been allowed to return. The health minister, Monica García, said 5 million people would benefit from the measures, which also include an extension to existing leases and tighter rules on seasonal lets. Héctor Sosa is among hundreds of protesters who've been camping in protest in central Madrid.
10: Why such a small, unambitious proposal for a problem as big and ambitious as this? We've simply accepted it. We're going to keep camping out and fighting for our rights. And this will continue until there is 1, 2, or 20 more decrees.
8: Estonia has accused Russia of sabotage after an arson attack on a defense company which supplies unmanned vehicles to Ukraine. The fire broke out last month at a robotics firm in the capital, Tallinn. Russia has denied being behind the attack. Estonia's Prime Minister, Kristen Michal, called for stronger action from European allies.
11: What we actually expect from Europe is to cut off Russia's oxygen, prevent Russia from carrying out such things. As few of its energy products as possible should be purchased, sanctions should remain in place, its shadow fleet should not be able to operate, and Russian fighters should not be allowed to enter Europe.
8: The head of France's far-right national rally, Jordan Bardella, says historical allegations against him of anti-Semitism are part of a total war against the party ahead of next year's presidential election. A report by an investigative outlet alleged that Mr. Bardella made anti-Semitic comments in private messages more than a decade ago, which he denies. The report was published shortly after the national rally secured an historic victory in the Senate. BBC News. The Coast Guard in Somalia's breakaway region of Puntland says it has rescued an oil tanker that was hijacked by pirates in April. The Honour 25 is the second vessel the Puntland Maritime Forces have retaken from Somali pirates this month. A Ugandan journalist, Edward Rukidi Kyanangoma, has been crowned king of the traditional Toro kingdom. In his maiden speech, the new king said his people had a big task ahead to protect their culture, traditions and customs. Shuaib Ibrahim reports from Fort Portal.
12: Edward Kyanangoma was crowned at the royal palace in Fort Portal. The appointment was initially challenged by the mother of the late King Oyo and some members of the royal family, who said the monarch had left a written will, naming his son as the legitimate heir. At the time of his death, King Oyo was not publicly known to be married or have any children, and the alleged son has not been presented publicly. The Ugandan government nevertheless cleared the way for Edward Kyanangoma's coronation.
8: A prominent Iraqi archaeologist has been released on bail after being detained following a social media post in which he alleged that state land near an ancient site was being covertly given to influential figures. The arrest of Amr al-Jumaili caused widespread public anger. He said that he refused to sign a report, saying a site in the Nineveh region had no archaeological value, after learning that it would go to senior officials. The company which runs the Eiffel Tower in Paris has announced that its chief executive will step down after female staff were replaced by male colleagues during a visit by a Hindu religious group. It said an internal investigation had found what it called unacceptable flaws in organising the visit. BBC News.
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3: 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That's the number. 1-800-323-9262. This is the WAMC Fall Fun Drive and Madeline Reynolds. Where are we in this thing?
2: Day two. We're currently at $567,339.
3: That's lovely. I'll tell you what, if you're one of those people who has already made a donation today, thank you very much.
2: Yes.
3: And if you haven't, this is a great time to do it. We'll tell you why in a moment, but let's thank a few people.
2: Go ahead.
3: Thanks to Jane in West Shokan, New York. Food pantries and WAMC are two of the most important things, says Jane. Hmm. Lawrence in Napanock, Lewis in Willow, Anonymous in Troy. Don't worry, I'm just stroking
2: Anonymous
3: out.
2: Anonymous in Troy.
3: It'll be fine. Alexander in Rensselaerville, Sharon in Mechanicville, Anonymous in Salem, Jim in Bearsville, New York, Anonymous in Ballston Lake, who says, thank you for all you do. Anonymous, I go right back, hold the mirror up to you, and say thank you for what you did. Appreciate it. 800-323-9262. Oh.
2: Thank you to Wanda and Bill in Schenectady, New York, who say, the Saturday night programs are my favorite. Thank you to Anonymous in Middlebury, Vermont, who says, in all caps, thank you, WAMC, for doing everything you do to make North Country a better place for all of us.

0: Thank you to Jim in Broad Albin, New York. Thank you to new member in Chatham, New York. Thank you to Ruth in Glens Falls, New York, who says, I really appreciate stations like WAMC during these very difficult times. Thank you to new member Brandy in Fort Edward, New York. Thank you to Sally and Daniel in Brooklyn, New York. Grateful for what you do.
1: Here, Natasha, you read that one. 800-323-9262.
2: I am thanking Vicki and Frederick in Niskayuna, New York. It says it's a wonderful community partnership, and we should and do all work together.
1: And
2: yes,
1: you know what?
2: We do.
1: Let's explain what it's all about, Maddie.
0: Yes. Okay. We have the food pantries for the Capital District with us. We have Natasha Pernica, the CEO, joining us after the break to keep on keeping on and get this all these opportunities exhausted, which did Peter say how many opportunities we have left?
1: 173.
0: We have 173 opportunities left. We started at 300. That's great. We want to keep going until we get to zero. But right now, if you donate and give a gift of $100 to WAMC, that unlocks enough food to provide a family of four with groceries for 2 weeks. 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And if you have the means, you can donate more than $100, a couple hundred, 500, or 1,000, whatever it might be. That can all go towards the food pantries. The number is 1-800-323-9262, or you could go to WAMC.org.
1: And I would do it fairly soon. They're moving very quickly.
0: 800-323-9262.
1: Natasha Pernica, I've learned so much today already from you. And I guess I should have been listening those other times you were on. But I was doing office work.
2: Well, I'm not going to say that. I'm not happy that Joe is not feeling well, but I'm happy that you are learning.
1: I am learning a lot. Now, let's talk about some of the specific foods that you guys need most.
2: Mm. Oh, yeah. So we recently, we survey people who visit food pantries as well as our pantry members themselves, obviously, because they're there and people tell them what they'd like and what they need more of. So this summer, our most recent survey, the top food suggestions were chicken, fish, eggs, beef, and canned fruit. And the other top produce specifically, potatoes, apples, onions, bananas, and bell peppers. So those are the things people, and as I mentioned earlier, every time we survey food pantry guests, they always want meat, dairy, and fresh produce because it's expensive.
1: Yeah.
2: And so if they can get it at the food pantry, then that means their dollars can be used on other items.
0: Right.
2: The other thing I do want to mention is that pantries also carry items that are toiletries and hygiene and personal household cleaning, because those are things that SNAP benefits. Government benefits don't pay for these things. And the top things, so if you're doing a food drive, why don't you consider personal hygiene or household cleaning products? Some of the things that are most needed are toilet paper, shampoo, toothpaste, deodorant, feminine hygiene products, laundry detergent, dish soap, household cleaners, Clorox wipes, disinfectant sprays. Those are also things that are expensive, and if you were a family and you had to send your kids to school, or if you're an adult and you're trying to go on job interviews and you don't have the money to pay for laundry detergent, how embarrassing would you feel to feel that you can't clean your clothes because you can't afford laundry detergent? So all of these are basic, simple needs, and pantries are there to provide as much as they can with your support.
1: And the storage of these things. These things are not inconsequential. You get a box of toilet paper or products like that. Where do you put it?
2: That is a challenge. A lot of food pantries have really limited storage space. Many pantries are in churches, and they might have a small closet. Some pantries have a little bit more storage, but we do the best we can.
1: Yeah.
2: And honestly, people move things pretty quickly, especially with the increases of people coming to food pantries. Pantries pretty much are moving everything they have. We recently had a pantry say, so we brought on our box trucks, we picked up their food bank order and delivered it right to the pantry. And the pantry told our driver that basically, like, they're open, they go through all of their food, and then have to restock, like, almost every time.
0: Wow.
2: Because they don't have a lot of room for storage, so it's like, goes in, goes out, right away.
1: The number here is 800-323-9262. For a limited time this morning, We are working with the food pantries for the Capital District on a really noble thing. And
0: yes.
1: One thing about WAMC listeners and members and volunteers.
0: We're noble?
1: Their hearts are in the right place most
0: yeah.
1: of the time. And this is a way that your donation to WAMC goes that much further and unlocks enough food to provide a family of four with groceries for 2 weeks, thanks to the food pantries for the Capital District. You have 75 member pantries in four counties, correct?
2: That's right. They're in urban neighborhoods. They're in suburban areas. They are in rural communities. I think there's a lot of, like, you don't realize when you're in your community, you are interacting with people who are having to turn to food pantries. And I think people, there is stigma. People don't always want to, like, say, like, I'm having a hard time making ends meet. One of the things we do is coordinate services. We had a person who was too embarrassed to go to the pantry in their own community because it was a small community, and they were embarrassed that they would see someone they know.
1: Yeah. Yeah.
2: But they worked with our referral team to find another pantry that was willing to have this person come so that they didn't have to feel embarrassed. And that's the kind of work we do to reduce the barriers for people to access food and get the resources that they need.
0: 1-800-323-9262. We are a community, the WAMC family, and our entire listenership. It's important to help those in need, and that's what we're trying to do today by helping the food pantries for the Capital District. And as Ray said, I would say about 100% of our memberships. Yeah, there's always like maybe a little percentage difference, but right. Most of our listeners have their heart in the right place and doing something good for the community, making them better, helping families in need. It's such a noble thing to do. The number is 1-800-323-9262, or you can go to WAMC.org. I say, why wait? Just do it now. Help those in need and help this station. It's an important thing to do.
1: That's your new phrase.
0: Help the pillars of the community by strengthening it.
1: Do it now.
0: Do it now. But Natasha, I do have a question for you. Like, do you have any like stories or people that you could talk about that might, I don't want to say tug on the heartstrings of the listeners, but maybe just share maybe a couple stories with people who really appreciated the services that you provide?
2: Yeah, one of the stories I've shared before, but I know not everybody has heard it, is that recently I had been purchasing boxes of coffee at a coffee shop to take to one of our coalition meetings. And I was running on my way, and the woman said, oh, you know, what is this for? And I said, oh, it's our food pantry coalition meeting. And the cashier said, oh, I just called a food pantry this morning, and unfortunately the hours that they're open don't work. She said, I'm a student going to nursing school. She's like, I work multiple jobs. And so I was able to give her our information to our referral team to help her find a pantry that would be open when she was available to go. And that story is important because we have a lot of students who are yeah. struggling with food insecurity, and they are in school trying to, you know, get an education so that they can get a living wage job, but they need food and fuel for their brain in order to do it. Another thing that comes up, we talked about SNAP earlier. We had someone who needed a food pantry, and they remarked, I do have SNAP, but my partner just got a part-time job, so they cut our SNAP assistance.
1: Oh, yeah.
2: And this is called a benefits cliff. It happens far more than people realize. So when some people get child care assistance credits and SNAP and HEAP and other assistance, and if they increase their income, they lose their government assistance programs, which then actually puts them in worse economic position than before. And that is really where food pantries help. And that must feel pretty demoralizing when you're like, I just got a raise, I'm working more hours, and now I'm in worse shape.
1: Yeah.
2: The formula doesn't work right. The math doesn't math. And that's where we need to work on making sure food pantry shelves are stocked so that people have food today, while we work on talking about the bigger issues, the policies, HR 1, the Farm Bill, legislation and funding that is causing this problem to spiral and get even worse and worse. So right now, community helps community, and I'm proud to be here
1: so
2: with
1: true.
2: You at WAMC.
1: So I was going to give the number.
0: Yeah, no, go do it.
1: 1-800-323-9262. The phones have gotten quiet.
0: That's what I was just going to remark on. I was just looking at the room. I'm like, why isn't every phone up right now?
1: Maybe because they don't know.
0: Well,
1: Natasha is here with us once a year, or maybe twice a year.
0: No, I get to every fun drive.
1: Really? And yeah. It's such a great partnership, though. The food pantries for the Capital District and your public radio station, WAMC Northeast Public Radio, working together. We had 173 of these opportunities.
0: I think I saw 168 the last time.
1: So there's still time, but you got to call now. It's a $100 gift to this radio station. It will unlock enough food to provide a family of four with groceries for 2 weeks. That is from an anonymous person.
2: We have a supporter that doesn't like to, so they remain anonymous.
1: Right.
2: But I am so grateful for them to supporting this partnership. And I think what's also important to note, and I mentioned it earlier, is that if you're in a position to donate $100 to WAMC right now, do it. And if you are willing to pick the food pantries, we are so grateful. If you are able to do $500, that means that's five opportunities, or $1,000, that's 10 opportunities. But on the other side of that, if you are in a position where you're like, I'm feeling strained right now, do $20, do $50, do what you can. I have been in that situation myself where I had medical bills. I had a car that broke. It got towed 3 times within a 6-month period, and my own budget was extremely strained. So you give $20 that month because that's what you can do. And we know you'll get us back when you're back on your feet again.
1: Natasha, have you ever seen this? I bet you have.
0: Oh.
1: Where, we see it here at every fund drive. Someone will say, gosh, I was going through a tough time. Maybe I was sick. Maybe I was a student and I was just scraping by. I listen to you every day and I couldn't give. By the way, I'm in a better position now. Here's my $100.
0: Yeah.
1: Do you ever see that at the food pantry?
2: Yes. Some of the most special moments are, I had a woman personally call and want to talk to me. And she said, I want to let you know that for a period of time, I had to go to a food pantry. And now I'm in a better place, and I want you to know. And she gave a really significant donation.
0: Wow.
2: And, of course, you heard me cry earlier.
1: Yeah.
2: So, of course, I cried then.
1: Are you going to cry again?
2: I'm not going to cry.
0: No, Ray.
1: What can I do to make
0: Ray. Just
1: cry?
2: No, but, I mean, that's the thing, is that we have our ups and downs. And to that point, people who visit the food pantries, when we look at our total number of 114,000 people in the Capital Region, on average, people are visiting 5 times a year. But really what that means is some households or people, they might only come once a year, once or twice a year, because all of a sudden, they had their car insurance due and they didn't realize it. And they're like, oh my gosh, they're living paycheck to paycheck. I mean, we know a significant number of people are paycheck to paycheck. So one thing can really push them over the edge. There are other people that rely on food pantries every single month because they're in poverty or they're living low-wage jobs, and they are never going to have the resources to be able to cost what it is to make a living right now. We know that we have an affordability crisis here in New York State. It's been brought up and talked about pretty consistently. Housing prices. The other thing that is about to happen, we were talking a little bit earlier about federal and how that's really impacting, and how a lot of the changes in HR 1 have been planned to time and occur after midterm elections. Another significant thing that's going to happen is a significant number of people are going to lose their Medicaid benefits, which is going to mean people are going to have significant dollars having to go towards health care that they have never had to pay premiums. I mean, premium can be $600, $800, $1,200 a month. And so we're expecting not only the SNAP rollout changes that are occurring after the midterm, as well as Medicaid changes, we want people to know that please use food pantries. Yes, we might get to a place, we're already at the place where pantries are strained, but this is where you can turn, and we will do the best we can, and we can do better, the more people supporting our local community food pantry system.
1: Now, you mentioned that the regional food bank, you buy a lot of that food at a discount,
2: yeah,
1: right?
2: Yeah, so Pantry's dollars go a lot farther if they're using dollars at the food bank.
1: And this system works pretty well for the pantry side of it?
2: Yeah, I mean, there's free food, right? The USDA food is free. So the challenge with the USDA food is that it's really inconsistent. So, like, sometimes there will be free peanut butter at the food bank. So the pantries are like, woohoo, we can get free peanut butter.
1: Right.
2: And then other times there's no free peanut butter, and so pantries are having to pay for it. And it really is a very inconsistent supply chain, and people know what, you know, their community members need. So the dollars really help, so that if there's no free peanut butter, maybe the pantries can then pay for it in the cooperative section. Cooperative purchasing at the food bank, right? So their dollars are going further. So today, the challenge of donating $100 to WAMC, we have a donor that helps provide funding for food that goes out to our coalition of members, where they can use their money to pay for things at the food bank. They can also use their money to work with local wholesalers or grocery stores, because some things, when things are on sale at the grocery store, it's actually cheaper.
1: Wow.
2: Because, you know, loss leaders, that's a whole
1: sure,
2: thing.
1: Yeah.
2: So, you know, we pantry coordinators know that they need to make the best of the dollars and make it go as far as they can.
1: And you're the boss of all 75?
2: I am not the boss of all 75.
1: No?
2: So we are a coalition of 75 independent food pantries. And when they're members of our coalition, really in the spirit of working together to do more than any of us can do along, there's no charge for them to be a member. It really is agreeing to coordinate services together. It's agreeing to share the data and statistics. So
1: how does that help, though? How does a group of 75 who each serves its own small part of the community,
2: yes,
1: how does it help to be a coalition?
2: So to be coordinating services, it means when there's a community and all the pantries are open on Thursdays from 10 to noon, we can say, hey, guys, we can work on coordinating services. We can work to say, hey, is anybody available to staff their pantry a different day? Can anybody work on a Saturday? Can anybody have evening hours? It brings about that communication to help better serve the community. Also, a really incredible experience during COVID was that we were hearing of food pantries having to close their doors around the state because they just didn't know how to pivot and change their operational structure. And we, because we were able to convene emergency meetings, we were able for pantries to say, this is what we did, this is what makes sense for us, and so they learned from each other. And another recent example was with ICE, increased ICE activity. We were able to convene trainings on what are your rights, what are immigrants' rights, how to handle it if you have ICE activity in your neighborhood, so that it doesn't create barriers to people who are afraid to leave their homes to get food from a food pantry.
1: The number here is 800-323-9262. As Maddie would say, do it now. And
3: yeah.
1: What are we going to do right now at 800-323-9262?
3: Well, you're going to pledge $100 at the WAMC, which unlocks enough food to provide a family of four with groceries for 2 weeks. Again, $100 gift to WAMC unlocks enough food to provide a family of four with groceries for 2 weeks. That's an amazing thing to do, helping the community, helping families in need. What is better than that? Helping those in need. It's a lovely thing to do. It's a noble thing to do, and it's the right thing to do. Everybody has the right to eat and have food.
1: Neighbors, 1-800. Standing up for neighbors, it's
3: yes,
1: so important.
2: Well, and I don't know how many people have had this experience, because I have never had the experience to have a completely empty kitchen. Like, I don't have that lived experience.
3: Right.
2: And the fact that this exists in our great country, the United States of America, we had our referral team shared that we had someone call, and they called to thank us for delivering pantry groceries to them. They said they had only eaten twice in the last week. They had only eaten
1: wow,
2: twice in the last week. And there are so many people who are in these situations embarrassed and don't know where to turn for help. This is where food pantries fill a huge gap in our communities.
1: We have to take a break here in a moment. Madeline Reynolds, you were about to say the phone number. I suggest we do that again.
3: 1-800-323-9262. Again, 1-800-323-9262. Or you can go to WAMC.org. If the phones, if you know, you keep on calling but nobody's picking up, it's just because we don't have people available. But that doesn't mean that you still can't donate. You could go to our website, WAMC.org. There should be a drop down. You can select the food pantries for the Capital District there. But like I said, why wait? Do it now. Help those in need. $100 gift to WAMC unlocks enough food to provide a family of four with groceries for 2 weeks. That's an amazing thing to do. And let me tell you something. That would make my heart, like,
1: grow three sizes that
3: day? Like, you know.
1: You don't strike
3: me as
1: the
3: Grinch.
1: Yeah.
3: 800-323-9262.
1: Natasha, you want to hang around for a little while longer?
2: I'm
1: going to
2: go till noon. You got me. I'm
1: okay.
2: Here.
3: Cool.
1: You know, we only have about a minute here, but...
3: Do we want to update or do we want to do that after we get back?
1: Well, I was about to ask a question.
3: Oh, go ahead.
1: But now you can just do the update.
3: No.
1: Passive-aggressive theater. No, feel
2: free. Oh, my goodness.
1: Whatever works for you. That's fine. We talk about the pantries writ large, Natasha. But how do people find individual? How do they know they exist, the individual pantries?
2: At the foodpantries.org, we have a map that shows food pantries and other food programs across the state, or you can call our referral line. And there are also resources. If you search on the internet, if you're outside of New York, you will be able to help. Or we can also help you at the Food Pantries for the Capital District find your neighborhood pantry.
1: All right, listen, we have 1 minute, and then we're going to break for some news, and then Natasha will be with us on the other side. 800-323-9262. Thanks to Robert in Florence, Mass., who says, keep doing what you're doing. It's a great public radio station, and it's great that we can come together with another pillar of this community, and it's fun to have Natasha Pernica here. Stuart and Helene in New Paltz, New York. Love the roundtable, American Roots, Wait, Don't Tell Me, and really everything else. Thank you. Catherine in Cooperstown, New York. This is my favorite sort of premium. There you go, Natasha.
3: There you go.
1: That's someone with a heart in the right place. Thanks to Carl in Craryville. Happy to support. Carol in Albany's a new member. Dang it. Hey, welcome aboard, Pilgrim. 800-323-9262. Only a few seconds before we go. You can thank somebody.
3: Okay. Well, I'll just give the number again. The number is 1-800-323-9262, folks. Don't wait. Do it now. Help the community. Help those in need. A $100 gift to WAMC unlocks enough food to provide a family of four with groceries for 2 weeks. We'll be back after the break. Again, 1-800-323-9262.
4: BBC News with Sue Montgomery. Spain has agreed to ban evictions until 2030. The proposal follows nationwide protests over an 87-year-old woman who was forced to leave her home in Madrid because of a massive rent increase. She's now been allowed to return. More than 100 Israeli settlers have attacked a Palestinian village in the occupied West Bank, preventing the return of a family who'd been forced to flee their home. Settlers reportedly hurled rocks and set fire to houses and vehicles in Jalud. The Palestinian family had fled after months of attacks by settlers. The British Prime Minister, Andy Burnham, has said the government will open the way for renationalising parts of the water industry. He told the annual conference of the governing Labour Party that his administration would introduce a bill to overturn the ban on public ownership of water companies in England. Estonia has accused Russia of sabotage after an arson attack on a defence company which supplies unmanned vehicles to Ukraine. The Kremlin has denied the charge. The head of France's far-right national rally, Jordan Bardella, says historical allegations of anti-Semitism he's facing are part of a total war against the party ahead of next year's presidential election. He's denied a report alleging he sent private anti-Semitic messages over a decade ago. The company which runs the Eiffel Tower in Paris has announced that its chief executive will step down after female staff were replaced by male colleagues during a visit by a Hindu religious group. Patrick Branco Ruivo will leave at the end of the year. A Ugandan journalist has been crowned king of the traditional Toro kingdom. The new monarch took the name Edward Brokidi Nyabongo I in a traditional ceremony. BBC News.
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6: Yay!
3: Woohoo! I'm Madeline Reynolds,
6: I'm
3: joined
6: Ray
3: by
6: Graf, yes,
3: and Natasha Pernica, who's the CEO of the food pantries for the Capital District. We're going to continue this till noon before you and I leave. But
6: we have 151 of these opportunities to go. It's a $100 gift to this radio station. And we started with 300. You have been magnificent today.
3: Yes, thank you.
6: 800-323-9262. We have a bunch of people to thank.
3: We do.
6: And then we're going to talk to Natasha about the award she's up for.
3: Ooh.
6: Great. She's getting an award. And you know what?
3: You know what?
6: It's very exciting.
3: Yes.
6: We're going to get her a crown next time. 800-323-9262. Thanks to Brian in Williamstown. I listen every single day. It's where I get my news. Thanks to David in Dummerston, Vermont. Anonymous in Applause, New York. I like As It Happens at night. And the roundtable panel in the morning.
3: Oh.
6: Marianne and Paul in Leeds, New York. Listening for years. Love the station. Dig this.
3: Okay.
6: This is what it's all about here this morning.
3: Mm.
6: Brian in Saratoga. The food pantry matching gift is the best WAMC premium ever.
3: Hmm.
6: You get to do two good things. 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And Brian, you nailed it.
3: How eloquently said.
6: Thanks to Ann in Poughkeepsie, New York. I love the station. I particularly love the opera and the roundtable.
3: Oh.
6: Can you imagine if we did the roundtable as an opera?
3: Well, Joe and I were talking about that yesterday. I said,
6: yeah.
3: I could do that, but I could really offer only my tap dancing skills. I do not have an operatic voice.
6: I'm sure some of the panel could sing, right? Kill the rabbit. Hannah and George in Hillsdale. Continue keeping on. Just keep on going. We need you. Keep on going. Don't give up. I love it. Thanks to Bridget in Stanford. Thanks to Anonymous in Boston Spa. Anonymous in Postenkill. Anonymous in Scotia. Sustaining member, but try to do an additional pledge each time Natasha is on with the food pantries. Thank you, Anonymous. Thanks to Judith and Rhinebeck. Grateful to the radio station. I listen every day.
3: Okay, I'll keep going. Thank you, too. New member Marilyn in Lakeville, Connecticut. Thank you to Anonymous in Mount Tremper, New York, who says, my husband and I are sustaining members and have been listening since 2000. It's the only news show we listen to. As a community-based trauma counselor, I have used the food pantries for many of the families I work with. It has been a saving grace, as is Natasha and WAMC staff, such as Joe D. and Ray. Keep the light burning. God, what is this with you and trying to make Natasha cry?
6: I just think it's cute. 800-323-9.
3: God.
6: You know what? I'll tell you one thing. This one should have no trouble sleeping at night. Your conscience must be very clear. You do good work.
3: Yes, you do. Thank you, too. New member Anonymous in Scotia, New York, who says, always wait for the food pantries to donate. Thank you, too, Joyce in Olive Bridge, New York. WAMC is with me every day. One of the best companions I've ever had. And guess what? You know what will make you the best companion ever? By calling 1-800-323-9262 and helping to support. Yes, but I'm saying to be like Joyce.
6: Oh, be like Joyce.
3: Be like Joyce. You to be the best companion, you could show your support. Right. Maybe you can't do the $100 gift. That's okay. You could
6: Quick
3: do $20.
6: Question.
3: Yeah.
6: How much coffee did you have today?
3: I run on pure life, Ray. I don't
6: care. Thanks to Anonymous in Albany. John in Red Hook, thanks for being the voice of sanity. Maddie excluded. Aaron in Albany.
3: Whoa.
6: No, he didn't say that. I added it.
3: I know.
6: Anonymous in North Adams. Jill in Salisbury. Sarah in Hillsdale is a new member, and this is for the food pantry drive, says Sarah.
3: Yay. 800-323-9262.
6: We have some left.
3: Yes.
6: But they're going to run out quicker than you know it. Make that call. 800-323-9262.
3: Thank you to Thomas in Buffalo, New York. Love that we can give to two great organizations. Thank you. And that's all what we're trying to do today. We're trying to help this amazing organization, the Food Pantries for the Capital District, as well as supporting this public media, this independent public media station. Why not do it
0: twofold. Get them both. Help the community. 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It unlocks enough food to provide a family of four with groceries for 2 weeks. The number is 1-800-323-9262. Go ahead.
1: Okay, we're joined by Natasha Pernica, CEO of the Food Pantries for the Capital District.
0: Mm-hmm.
1: And she's spending a couple hours with us this morning, and we're raising money for this radio station, but also in the process unlocking food for distribution by the Food Pantries for the Capital District. 800-323-9262 is the number. So I made a joke about, you know, you sleep very well. What does keep you up at night?
2: Oh, that's a good question. The thing that keeps me up at night is working towards a society where our federal and state policies and investments contribute to a basic quality of life for all community members. So to me, that means everybody needs to be able to access and pay for health care. Everybody needs to be able

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1: We have the resources in this great country of ours. It's prioritizing. When we say there's a will, there's a way, like we know that we know what needs to happen. It's trying to push the levers at a higher level to make the right decisions. Yeah. And we have a long ways to go. Unfortunately, we've been losing ground on this with skyrocketing food insecurity rates. When I think about the fact that the U.S. is one of the only United Nations countries to not recognize food as a human right, that keeps me up at night in that why is this? Why would we not recognize food as a human right? Everybody needs to eat. And when I speak and talk to public representatives and make remarks, I say, who deserves to eat? The policies and the investments that are being made in positions of power are upholding systems that are making decisions about who deserves to eat. And we know every single human deserves to eat. And you mentioned, I am receiving an award. Focus is on social, it's on social justice. And I don't always think about our work in like a social justice framework. A lot of times we're thinking about basic needs and making sure feeding the hungry, anti-hunger, right? And when it, Legal Aid Society, I am so honored and it was such a surprise. And so it's been making me think about food as a human right and social justice and like what does that look like? And when I think about just peace, having your, like, how do you sleep well at night? Actually don't. I'm pretty stressed out. But when I think about peace in the world and just sit with that for a moment, like for all the listeners out there, when you think about peace, what is one thing that could contribute to that? I think that if every single human had enough healthy food for breakfast, lunch, and dinner every single day, and I think about peace as being everyone, that just calms my entire body imagining that as peace. Because if every single person had enough food to eat, that is just what it brings to me when I think about that.
2: How did you get this singular passion? What led you to this? You're obviously very focused on this.
3: Yes.
2: Where did it come from?
1: Well, so not only did my grandparents receive food when we talked about, like, they used to receive food, but my grandparents also volunteered a lot. And so when I was growing up and in college, my grandparents used to volunteer at the senior center. They would volunteer every day at the lunch program. And I learned volunteering from my grandparents when I was in college. I delivered Meals on Wheels to older adults. And when I went to college, I had no idea what I wanted to be, but I studied political science and history and literature. And then I graduated being like, I still don't know what I want to do. And I worked for a major corporation in Japan. And what I learned from that experience is that I wanted to help people. Like, that was the thing that drives me, and I know it seems so simple, just wanting to help people, but that's what led me to working in the nonprofit sector. And I've, over my almost, I think, 25 years in the nonprofit sector, I've done different types of work, but really, I found my home at the food pantries for the Capital District 15 years ago. It really spoke to me because food connects us all. Food is culture. I grew up, my one side of the family is Czech, and the traditional Czech food, and be proud of your heritage. And food is a big part of identity for a lot of people, and being able to have the dignity of celebrating your traditions and your cultures through food is really important. And the other thing, when I first started at the food pantries, they had a part of the interview process for the executive position was interviewing with food pantry members, food pantry coordinators, and some of them were volunteers and some of them were paid staff. And I was so inspired by this group of compassionate, caring people, and I really felt like I wanted to be there to help the helpers and to look

0: the system changes and how do we fill the gap and how do we maximize our resources and how do we work together collaboratively. And so this has really, that is where my drive comes from, and I'm honored and it's a privilege to be in the position I'm at every day and even to be here today. Because I am honored to be the voice of our coalition and our work in the community.
1: So you found your sweet spot in life.
0: I am grateful. I am grateful to do this work, and I hope that, you know, people listening, many people listening probably volunteer at food pantries or work at food pantries, or maybe they're involved in their community in other ways. And that is what makes us human, and that is where empathy is so important, and community, making sure that we are all in this together. And today's challenge just highlights that with WAMC and these community partnerships. 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You, by today, donating $100, are giving our incredible donors an opportunity to provide food resources for our coalition. So this is collaboration in action, in impact, right now.
1: Thanks for bringing it back.
2: Yeah.
1: I could talk to you for hours about this. You're an inspirational person, but you brought it back to why we're here this morning.
2: Right.
1: 800-323-9262.
2: And I'll put it back on the table for you. So what you could do, which you should do now, don't wait, do it now. You could call 1-800-323-9262, or you can go to WAMC.org. Every phone should be up in this room. It's not, and I think every phone should be up. So call 1-800-323-9262. But I don't know how many opportunities we have left. We were at 151. I'm assuming it's less than that.
1: Yeah, there's
2: but,
1: people on phones, yeah.
2: We have, you can donate and pledge $100, which will go to WAMC, but that unlocks enough food to provide a family of four with groceries for 2 weeks. Again, a $100 gift to WAMC unlocks enough food to provide a family of four with groceries for 2 weeks. We've been talking about, you know, how that food is nutritional, that we look for, or at least the food pantries, they look for foods that are nutritional, healthy. That's a very important thing, and that's an amazing cause to support by helping the community. You know, we help, as Reyes said, we help our neighbors, and that's what we're trying to do here at WAMC, and that's something that you can do. So the number is 1-800-323-9262. Don't wait. Do it now. Help the community. Help those in need. Help families.
1: You know, one of the highest honors we can give in a fund drive is to let a guest of honor ring the bell.
2: I know. You got to let, you know, it's an initiation.
1: I don't know if she's ready for this, but we're going to try.
2: We'll get it.
1: Natasha Pernica from the Food Pantries for the Capital District.
2: On the bell.
1: Thanks to Anonymous in New Paltz, New York, who is a new member.
0: Hey. That was exciting.
1: Thanks to David and Nancy.
2: There we go.
1: Thanks to Anonymous in Poquag. Anonymous in New Paltz, it's my protest for truth. Thanks to Laura in Valencia. Keep up the good fight. Ooh. Thank you. Thanks to Marcia in Latham. I love the round table. No one should be hungry in America. Do you hear that?
0: It's the truth.
2: It is the truth.
1: 800-323-9262.
2: Thank you to David and Robin in Richmond, Massachusetts. This is for the food pantry. Thank you for Ellen in Albany, New York. Thank you to Paul in Red Hook, New York. Thanks for keeping the real news available and standing up for the U.S. Thank you to Anonymous in Schenectady, New York. Thank you to Jonathan in Latham, New York. Thank you to Anonymous in Highland, New York, who says, I've worked in food pantries before and know how important this help is. Very true. The number is 1-800-323-9262. You can help now by helping those in need and families in need by donating $100 to WAMC. That unlocks enough food to provide a family of four with groceries for 2 weeks. Do it now. 1-800-323-9262. Thank you to Crystal in Saratoga Springs, New York, who is a...
1: Oh, I'm sorry. It was a reflex.
2: Natasha's right, on the bell,
1: do
2: right?
1: Do that again.
0: I'm
1: go
0: on
1: ahead.
0: The bell.
1: I'm sorry.
2: There
0: bell.
2: We go.
0: We need more bell.
2: Crystal says, this is for food pantries. I relied on food assistance when I went through a horrible divorce. 11 years later, my kids are doing well. My job is amazing, and I'm able to give back.
1: You
2: mentioned people doing that, and that's an amazing thing. Thank you, Crystal. Thank you to Greg and Marilyn in Malta, New York. We enjoy everything, and keep up the good work. Thank you to Susan in Rhinebeck, New York. Nice to be able to listen all day. Now that I'm retired, they say. Thank you to Gary in... Holy Toledo and Anchorvale.
1: Well, I'm living here in Anchorvale,
2: New York. Thank you. Thank you to Sari in Sheffield, Massachusetts, who's a sustaining member, who says, I would like to give a shout out to the Sheffield Farmers Market because they offer a triple snap match program. The market is Friday 3 to 6. Thank you to Anonymous in Castleton, New York. Thank you to Susan and Andy in Pittsfield, Massachusetts. Thank you to Donald and Hannah Croy, New York. Is that right, Croy?
1: Anacroix.
2: I was right.
1: I mean, it doesn't make sense, right?
2: No, I enjoyed the roundtable and Vox Pop. Thank you to David in New York, New York. Keep up the good work. And thank you to Diane in Poughkeepsie, New York, who says, I appreciate the station and listen every day. Love being able to give to the food pantries, too. That's right. That's what we're doing today. By helping the station, you are helping the food pantries for the Capital District. The number is 1-800-323-9262. Ray, why don't you tell us how many
1: we have left? We've got 137 of these left, and we only have now 9 minutes. 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Only 9 more minutes to go. Natasha Pernica, you have been a fantastic person. Anything that we didn't cover?
0: Yeah. Well, I think you were asking, you know, what does it mean to be a coalition of food pantries? And I wanted to share, upcoming is our Harvest Evening celebration, and one of the awards we give out is our Bruce Sawalski Memorial Award. Bruce was an incredible human, a board member, and really kind of my partner in crime in a lot of the innovation and new things we've done as an organization over the years. And he passed away during COVID, and it was a huge loss for our food pantries community.
1: Yeah.
0: But in the spirit of keeping Bruce's legacy alive, we recognize members of our food pantry coalition in several key areas. One is innovation. I think people don't always think about food pantries as being innovative, but there are some incredible organizations doing innovative things.
1: Such as?
0: So we have, some of them are implementing barcode scanners into their system, which helps with and also doing client choice ordering online.
1: Oh.
0: So people can place their food pantry orders ahead of time and do the client choice model so they can pick of the inventory what are the things that they'd like.
1: How do they do the inventory control with that?
0: It's a lot of work,
1: yeah.
0: A lot of volunteers.
1: Yeah.
0: Not all pantries, you know, that definitely takes special like innovation and funding and resources to do that.
1: Right.
0: But it is innovation. Welcoming to all. We have made a huge effort for pantries to be welcoming to all who need to turn to food pantries for help. Appreciating all of the volunteers out there, which I know here at WAMC, appreciating volunteers.
1: We love them.
2: We love them.
0: And then again, bringing it back to coalition participation, because by working together, we can do more than one of us alone. And I love how we're extending that partnership and community today here with WAMC.
2: Yeah. I think we realize that it's all about coming together and helping each other. By helping each other, we're able to help those in need. And that's such a great thing. And that's something that we can do today. We still have opportunities left. Ray said that we had about 137. I hope it's less. We would like to get to zero before we leave, which is in about 9 minutes
1: eight,
2: or so.
1: 8 minutes.
2: Eight
1: now.
2: Minutes.
1: Yeah.
2: But that's truly the thing of it. By helping each other, we are able to help those in need. That's such an important cause. The number is 1-800-322.
1: We're at 113 left.
2: 113.
1: So
2: there we go.
1: Give that number slowly.
2: 1-800-323-9222. 6-2.
1: How about a little faster now?
2: 1-800-323-9262.
1: Now, how about blazing fast?
2: Oh, okay. 1-800-323-9262?
1: I like that one faster.
2: Okay, well, 1-800-323-9262 for all my folks out there who want to donate and help out the station.
1: Natasha's looking at us like we've gone off the deep end.
2: You know what? Maybe we have a little bit.
1: Possible.
2: I don't know.
1: It's possible.
0: I think putting the number out there is important.
2: Yes, we got to put the pedal to the metal, folks. This is the time to do it. As I like to say, why wait? Do it now. Help those in need by helping the food pantries for the Capital District. A gift of $100 to WAMC unlocks enough food to provide a family of four with groceries for 2 weeks.
1: By the way, how much food is that?
2: Yeah, yeah.
0: So pantries in our coalition at a minimum give 3 days worth of groceries.
1: Right.
0: Many pantries give more, like 12 days worth of groceries.
1: Yeah.
0: So it basically is, there's math, and I can't do the math.
2: That's okay.
1: That's the first thing you've not been able to answer today.
0: One meal, the national average one meal is 1.2 pounds of food,
2: uh-huh.
0: And there's an equation to how many. I'm not going to go into the mapping.
1: All right, fine.
0: There's math about how far the dollars can go, how many pounds of food, and essentially, it's a minimum of 3 days worth of groceries, but many pantries are able to do more than that.
1: All right, yeah. I'll accept that answer.
0: Yeah.
2: Well, I can't do math, so hey, I'm fine.
1: You can't do math.
2: Math is not my expertise.
1: 800, but dancing is.
2: And hopefully this.
1: 800-323-9262. Yes, tap dancing.
2: But also getting people to call and donate to the station, but also therefore helping the food pantries for the Capital District. I would also like to excel at that. So the number is 1-800-323-9262. Why wait? Do it now. By helping each other, by us coming together, the food pantries for the Capital District and WAMC, we're highlighting an issue that needs to be solved. Hunger is a 24/7 issue, but today you can help relieve that slightly so by helping families in need in our state.
1: What's the time of year? Is it summer vacation or is it winter and the holidays where the food pantries are strained the thinnest?
0: It ebbs and flows. The holiday season, there's a lot of pressure because of the holidays and people are strapped in for that. But then you go into winter months and pantries have to restock after the holiday season. Holiday season is when a lot of people think about food drives. And so definitely needing to restock. And after the holiday season in winter is also when people might have spent too much on holiday presents or have overextended themselves, so they really are in a rough spot. Summers are challenging because kids are home from school, so they're not getting the free breakfast and lunch that they get at school. So, I mean, it really is, hunger is a year-round problem, and pantries need resources throughout the year. Yeah.
1: To be clear, you don't want people showing up with their carload of food to the pantries?
0: We will take that carload of food. We will take the carload of food, but we will also take dollars. Mm. I do believe that both are important, but we do like to raise awareness that dollars can go farther for food pantries to make their own purchasing choices.
2: Yeah.
0: But, you know, we will take the food. We will take the personal hygiene products. If you're at the grocery store and there's something on sale, buy 10 extras of it and drop it off at the pantry.
1: So it's okay to do that?
0: Yeah, please do that. Please
1: All right.
0: do that.
1: Well, I tell you, the dollars help, and we're raising it today,
2: so
1: and
2: doing.
1: It's good. This radio station's having a hell of a fun drive, heck of a fun drive. 800-323-9262. We're at $575,736, and a couple people to thank, and then we'll let Natasha put the ribbon on it, and we'll go to news.
2: There we go. Thank you to Graham and Rachel in Jacksonville, Vermont. Thank you to Derek and Patricia in Chester, Massachusetts, who says, I want to dedicate this to my wife, Patricia, who I lost last month, who has always supported WAMC avidly. Well, Derek, our condolences go out to you, and what a nice way to remember your wife. Thank you to Anonymous in Steventown, New York, who is a...
0: Oh, it's my turn.
2: Yes.
1: You know, one is
2: new. Yes. No, more is better.
1: Fun.
2: Who is a new member who says, for the food pantry match. Thank you to Anonymous in Richmond, Massachusetts. They say they love everything you are doing. Thank you to PB in Albany, New York, who says, I met Natasha recently and was very impressed with her organization. I've had family members use the food pantry, and I'm happy to be able to
1: love
2: help.
1: It. That deserves a ding.
2: Yeah. Thank you to Susan in Broad Albany, New York, who says, thank you for absolutely everything you do. You are like part of my family. Thank you to Deborah in Schenectady, New York. Thank you to Bill and Bernadette in Kinderick, New York. Hey, hometown represent. There you are. 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
1: Right.
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1: 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Now, we have 2 minutes to go. I just wanted to let you know, if the line is busy and you want to get in on this, we'll let you know when they run out. 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You say it better than anybody.
0: We are coming up on lunch. 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
2: You can find out more at thefoodpantries.org, or you can go to their Facebook, which is the Food Pantries Official. This is wrapping up our time.
1: And let me just tack on one more thank you, and it's a huge one. 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
2: Yes.
1: 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It is a family. It is a foundational thing for this community. It's so great to have Natasha Pernica here today. It was fun meeting you. I've met you before, but it was fun hanging out a little bit.
2: You've got to be on air with her now.
1: That's correct. Now, the fund drive continues. We have $673,518 the entire fund drive.
2: That's amazing.
1: So let's rock and roll.
2: Let's keep going. And also, when we're off the air, you could still donate if there's opportunities left to the Capitol.
1: Well, I just said that.
2: District.
1: How many times have we got to say it?
2: You got to repeat. You got to let the people know.
1: All right. Well, goodbye, Natasha.
0: Thank you so much for having me.
1: Thanks
0: for making me cry, Ray.
2: Yeah.
1: My pleasure.
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4: Coming up on Midday Magazine, as Election Day approaches, Trump administration officials say they could place federal officers at polling locations. After multiple upstate New York poll workers were approached by federal immigration officers for their online comments, the New York Public News Network's Chris Bolt reports on voters' concerns about election integrity. After the candidates for the 17th congressional district race in New York debated Monday, Republican candidate Mike Lawler says he stands by Medicaid cuts set to take effect this week. And North Country Bureau Chief Pat Bradley will speak to Blake Gendebien, the Democratic candidate in the 21st congressional district. All ahead on Midday Magazine after World News from the BBC.

0: BBC News with Sue Montgomery. The former United States Special Counsel Jack Smith, who brought criminal charges against President Trump, has told a Senate hearing that his investigation had proof beyond reasonable doubt that Mr. Trump had engaged in serious crimes against the US. He told the hearing he stood by his decision to bring charges.
1: If asked whether to prosecute a former president today, based on the same facts, I would do so regardless of whether that president was a Republican or a Democrat. The charges against President Trump were the result of the evidence. Grand juries in two separate districts reached this conclusion based on his actions, as alleged in the indictments they returned.
0: The FBI has made an unusually public address to the hacking group Shiny Hunters, which has threatened to release the personal details of thousands of U.S. federal agents. Brett Leatherman, an FBI executive, urged the cyber criminals to contact the authorities while they still had a chance. Shiny Hunters said it breached the FBI's job site earlier this month. The Spanish government has agreed plans to ban evictions until 2030. It follows nationwide protests over an 87-year-old woman who was forced to leave her home in Madrid because of a massive rent increase. Guy Hedgeco reports from a protest in the Spanish capital.
2: Protesters have pitched tents here in central Madrid, demanding an urgent response from their political class after Mari Carmen Abascal became the symbol of a protest movement which appeared seemingly out of nowhere, but captured anger at soaring rental rates, which leave millions of Spaniards struggling to find affordable accommodation. Today, the left-wing coalition government has presented a series of measures aimed at tackling this crisis. But the big question is whether those camped out in central Madrid and staging protests in other cities will be satisfied.
0: Britain's Prime Minister Andy Burnham has promised support for electoral reform and a debate on the country's long-term relationship with the European Union. In his first speech as leader to the governing Labour Party's annual conference, he also promised more state control of the economy and radical reform to the care system for Britain's ageing population. From the conference in Liverpool, here's Rob Watson.
3: This was a genuinely radical and often emotional speech from Andy Burnham. He said Britain had been on the wrong track since the 1980s, blaming privatization, deregulation, deindustrialization, and Brexit. He said the solution was more public control over key parts of the economy and reviving the communal spirit of the post-war years. He also suggested that looking at a new relationship with the European Union and major changes to how politicians are elected.
0: BBC News.
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5: 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This is Midday Magazine on WAMC. I'm Mariam Ahmed. As Democrats and Republicans vie for control of the House of Representatives during this year's midterms, the New York 17th Congressional District could be a key race. It features Democrat Kate Conley, a former White House counterterrorism official and Army officer, challenging incumbent Congressman Mike Lawler. At a watch party for a debate that aired Monday evening on News 12, Lawler told WAMC he stands by his support for Medicaid cuts that came as part of the Republican-backed One Big Beautiful Bill Act passed in 2025.
6: What we did was protect the people that the Medicaid system was designed for, the disabled, seniors, working mothers, children. Under Joe Biden, Medicaid doubled in size. That's not sustainable. And so what we did was go after waste, fraud, and abuse and protect the system.
5: During the debate, which was taped Monday afternoon and marked the first time the Hudson Valley candidates have appeared together on stage during the campaign, Conley attempted to link Lawler to President Donald Trump, while Lawler touted a bipartisan voting record in Congress. WAMC's Elias Guerra was in the district last night and spoke to voters at two very different watch parties.
7: Jackie Drexler in Valley Cottage, New York. So I was at the watch party here for Kate Conley in Nanuet at the Democratic headquarters. And it was very interesting debate because in some respects they both agree about some things. In other respects, I feel that Kate actually has some great expertise that will come to bear about national security. And Congressman Lawler can be bipartisan. Absolutely, he's worked to help save the Hudson River from radiation. However, he has voted many, many times on things that please Trump. And even though he has stood up to Trump occasionally, his votes have harmed Rockland County tremendously. And we know in January the things that are going to happen to people who are on Medicaid, that they're going to start hitting. They're already starting to hit.
8: And can I ask your name?
9: Eva. Lobby.
8: And so you said you are an intern for the congressman's campaign?
10: Gotcha.
9: My mom was a Russian immigrant. She came to this country at like 35 years old. She has also lived in Israel for a while. I think seeing all of these debates about immigration safety, I totally agree with the congressman that we do need stricter immigration laws. I think it's crazy to have people that don't come here legally live here for that long. My mom worked very hard to get a green card. So the fact that I see the congressman fighting for that and the immigration safety, but also fighting against his party and making sure that the ICE agents are going out safely and not abusing their power, again, with his bipartisanship on both sides, I think is really important. So I really like everything that he's doing with it.
11: My name is Andrew Stewart. I live in Nyack. I do think our government needs to do better in a lot of ways, too. It's not just about reversing what Trump has done. He's done so much wrong. It's easy to point to those things. But we also need to be a country that can do better, like helping people get good jobs and have a middle-class existence, you know. I think that's been slipping probably since the 1970s or so. It's been harder and harder for it used to be generations. Those thought they were going to be more wealthy than their parents, and I think that basic logic has shifted in the last generation or so. And I think we need to somehow figure out how to have like an industrial policy, how to do better with developing our workforce and give people opportunity in this country.
5: That was WAMC's Elias Guerra speaking with voters during watch parties for Monday's debate in the New York 17th congressional district race. As Election Day approaches, Trump administration officials have floated the possibility of placing federal officers at polling locations. This comes just months after primary voting, when multiple upstate New York poll workers were approached by federal immigration officers after making online comments. As the New York Public News Network's Chris Bolt reports, those incidents only heightened voters' concerns about election integrity.
12: The questioning of an Onondaga County poll worker by federal officials back in June raised concerns about federal agents at polling places.
13: There are strong federal laws that prohibit any armed federal agents anywhere near elections, polling places.
12: Wendy Weiser is vice president of democracy study at New York's Brennan Center for Justice.
13: There are strong federal laws that prohibit against intimidation.
12: Some worry federal troop presence would discourage many voters. Weiser and Susan Lerner of Good Government Group Common Cause emphasize elections are run locally entirely.
14: People really need to understand, and candidates can help people understand, that the federal government has no role in our elections, that our elections are run by the states, and the states authorize the counties. So the people running our elections are not some bureaucrat from Washington or some Democrat or Republican who wants something special from a national party.
12: Lerner is calling on the candidates at all levels to help restore trust, and that extends to trust in the outcomes.
14: To any candidate who says, I'm only going to accept the results if I think they're fair, just knock it off, bud. That has nothing to do with how our elections are actually run, which, again, are run on a bipartisan basis every single step of the election.
12: Weiser wants to avoid past mis- and disinformation efforts that disrupted the process and people's livelihoods.
13: And the fear is that these efforts will be used as predicates to try to justify broader interference or going after election officials and try to disrupt the counting process. People should be alerted to that possibility.
12: Weiser Pfizer adds more than 99% of votes have a paper trail to aid recounts and to discredit claims of fraud. Their advice to voters, learn about the process, make voting a social activity with others, and consider voting early. For the New York Public News Network, I'm Chris Bolt in Syracuse.
5: Democrat Blake Gendebien is running for the open congressional seat in northern New York. He sat down recently with North Country Bureau Chief Pat Bradley to discuss the role of AI in the campaign, including his opponent's, quote, despicable use of a deepfake video.
10: I think that we need to be looking at serious guardrails for AI and make sure that we have rules and regulations around its use. My opponent certainly used it to put words in my mouth. It was a deep fake. I think deep fakes are a big mistake. We have many people over 65 in this district who are confused by AI. It looks pretty darn real. I mean, a lot of younger people are confused by AI, and AI makes our young people, like Carmen's and my three boys, it makes them kind of sick. They don't like to see it. So having a deep fake that my opponent used, saying terrible things, that was despicable and disgusting and showed an incredible lack of character and a lack of competency around what needs to be done as a legislator in this district. And those tactics are used to distract people from the fact that Constantino has nothing to say about the increased costs of diesel fuel, fertilizer, and gasoline. He has nothing to say about the trade war with Ontario and Quebec and how it hurts our communities. He has nothing to say about taking care of our veterans and our seniors and our hardworking families. So he's going to use AI, deepfakes, and anything he can to distract people from what the real issues are.
15: But do you use AI in your campaign?
10: We do not currently use AI in our campaign. Not now, no.
15: It's a complex issue. You mentioned that you believe it should be regulated. How?
10: Well, have you noticed in the last couple of weeks that even the creators, CEOs, owners of AI technology are saying, geez, I think we better have some guardrails here on what we can do. I actually think this needs to be slowed down. That's a direct quote from a CEO of a major AI company. And they're looking for the U.S. legislators, Congress, to do something. I believe that's going to be a major issue for this next Congress after the midterms, to get our arms wrapped around this AI technology, slow it down, because if it gets ahead of us, it could have major national security issues, major economic issues, and I would love to be involved in that discussion. I think it's current and very important to this country's future success.
15: Flock cameras has been a huge issue across the country. We saw some flock cameras down in Troy vandalized. What role do you think the federal government should have in addressing the controversies over these flock cameras?
10: Mm-hmm. I think the fact that nobody knew they were there is a terrible thing. And it feels like we're being spied on. And nobody likes to be spied on. And I think that we need to have a conversation about whether or not they should be there in the first place.
15: Do you think the flock cameras in some ways intersect with the controversies over AI?
10: I do. Yes. Flock cameras are unbelievably unpopular. AI is becoming a huge concern. Facial recognition with those flock cameras. Nobody wants to feel like they're always being watched. I don't want to be watched. And the data centers are an issue. So I think people are concerned about their privacy. And as a legislator here, I'm going to fight to make sure that our privacy is protected.
15: Immigration and Customs Enforcement, they're still out there arresting and deporting immigrants to the country. What controls, if any, would you move in Congress on ICE?
10: Mm-hmm. We're in this mess because Washington has completely failed us. We've had opportunities to have common sense immigration reform, and we keep using it as a political football because there are too many legislators that are backed into their corners. I want to be a congressman for New York's 21st district that can have a conversation about common sense immigration reform to make sure that we secure the border, yes. Make sure that we deport violent criminals who are here illegally with due process, yes. But what we're forgetting about is streamlining the legal process. We know that we need people from other countries that want to come here to build a better life and help drive our economy and fill jobs that many Americans don't want to do. As a farmer, I can't ignore the fact that we need people from around the world to do these jobs. We also need highly educated people from around the world to help us out. In rural America, we had, well, just a few weeks ago, we had a healthcare roundtable. And what sussed out was that we don't have enough primary care physicians. I don't know if any of the listeners here have ever lost their primary care physician, but boy, is it hard to find another one. And we should be thinking about hardworking, talented individuals from around the world that want to build a wonderful life here in this country to help us get the health care that we need in rural America. So we need to make sure that we streamline the legal process as well as have our national security interests at front and center by securing the northern and southern border.
15: President Donald Trump's ratings are quite low. He's hitting some of his most unpopular numbers ever. In a district that has been so red in the past, how much do you think the president's popularity or lack thereof will affect voters when they go to the polls?
10: Mm-hmm. An older farmer in our area who I know has voted for Trump three times called me up and said, Blake, we have so many issues in the North Country that our families are struggling with, and the president just renamed Lake Ontario Lake America. He has completely lost me. Washington and the president is not focused on our economy. He's not focused on driving down costs. And it's time that we had someone from rural America who understands that we have winter time and our costs are higher. We drive farther distances. We disproportionately pay the price for bad decisions all the time out of Washington. And it's time that we had somebody from the district, born and raised here, raised a family here, represent us.
15: Democrat Blake Gendebien faces Republican Anthony Constantino in the race for New York's 21st congressional seat. I'm Pat Bradley, WAMC News.
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17: Good afternoon. We remain socked in across a large part of interior New York and New England, with the large ocean storm finally making some progress through the Gulf of Maine while weakening. Still plenty of low-level moisture in place with clouds, fog, and some drizzle. No steady rain. And we're even starting to see some breaks of sunshine, particularly in the mid and lower Hudson Valley in southern New England. More of us will see some bright spots and perhaps some breaks of sunshine by the end of the day, but we'll average out mostly cloudy with highs staying in the middle 60s. Mostly cloudy, still some fog around tonight, back into the lower 50s. Then we'll watch high pressure build in at the surface and a ridge aloft, which will combine to produce more sunshine for the day on Wednesday. Still, some clouds will mix in, but high temperatures will manage to get into the lower 70s. Around the backside of that high, a southwesterly wind flow and a mix of sun and clouds will push temperatures into the upper 70s on Thursday before the next front slides in our direction, with a chance of a few showers on Friday. Skies will be partly sunny otherwise, and out ahead of this front, temperatures will be in the lower to mid 70s on Friday afternoon. Behind the front will dry it out nicely to start the weekend. It'll be mostly sunny on Saturday with a new area of high pressure moving through, highs back into the upper 60s. But some moisture building in the mid-Atlantic will lift up the eastern seaboard. We'll see if it gets in here in time for a few showers on Sunday, and high temperatures will stay in the mid-60s. For those traveling across the Northeast today, New York City mostly cloudy in the lower 70s, Boston partly sunny in the mid-60s, and in Buffalo increasing sunshine with highs in the lower 70s. Here are my latest regional forecasts for the Northern Adirondacks and Central and Northern Vermont. Also the Champlain Valley and Lake George area. Mostly cloudy today with highs in the mid-60s. Mostly cloudy tonight with fog in the upper 40s. For the Connecticut Valley and mid and lower Hudson Valley. Also for the remainder of interior southern New England. Becoming partly sunny today, highs in the lower 70s. Partly cloudy tonight with fog in the lower 50s. For the northern Catskills and Mohawk Valley west of Amsterdam. Also for the southern Adirondacks. Mostly cloudy today, highs in the mid to upper 60s. Mostly cloudy tonight with fog in the upper 40s. For the southern Catskills, Taconics, and southern Berkshires. Also for the Litchfield Hills. Becoming partly sunny today with highs in the lower 70s. Partly cloudy tonight with areas of fog in the lower 50s. For the Greater Capital District, including Albany, Schenectady, and Troy. Also for the Saratoga area, east into southern Vermont and the Berkshires, north of I-90. Mostly cloudy today with highs in the mid to upper 60s. Mostly cloudy tonight, areas of fog in the lower 50s. Region-wide for tomorrow, a mix of sun and clouds, lower 70s. A mix of sun and clouds, breezy on Thursday in the upper 70s. A chance of showers in the lower 70s Friday. Mostly sunny upper 60s Saturday. And a chance of showers in the mid-60s on Sunday. For WAMC, I'm News Channel 13 meteorologist Paul Caiano.
16: 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I'm Mariam Ahmed. Great Barrington is making its interim police chief a permanent appointment after spending most of the year in the role. As WAMC's Josh Landes reports, the Massachusetts town is marking the moment by soliciting community feedback on what it wants from its law enforcement.
18: Adam Carlotto, a 20-year veteran of the GBPD, took over as interim chief in January. As the town prepares to give him the position permanently, it's released a survey to community members to, quote, establish a shared vision for the department's future, end quote. Carlotto says he's looking forward to hearing some brutal honesty.
19: You know, the biggest thing we've seen this year, obviously, is a focus on pedestrian safety. You know, unfortunately, the headlines that kind of just pop up, not just in Great Barrington, but in all our communities, is obviously when something bad happens, someone gets hurt. So that's obviously on our radar for sure, not only as a law enforcement agency, but, you know, as a town as far as infrastructure goes.
18: The survey, which can be found on the Great Barrington website, has a completion deadline of October 9th. Josh Landes, WAMC News.
16: And now for our commentator, Skylar Rydell.
20: Have you ever thought about what would happen if your basement flooded or your neighbor's house caught on fire? Your local volunteer fire department will come and help you. If they have anyone available to respond. We've all seen the signs asking for volunteers. It's no secret that membership is down. I'm a local teen from Colony, New York. I grew up in a first responder home, so it was no surprise when I joined the Shager Road, Loudonville Fire Department at 14 years old, thanks to a program called Fire Explorers. Fire Explorers gives teenagers the opportunity to explore a career in the fire services through a hands-on learning experience with real equipment. And before you worry, we do not run into burning buildings. We learn in a controlled training environment under the careful watch of experienced adult advisors. As I watched neighboring departments struggle, I got an idea. Why not recruit teens? As a lifelong Girl Scout, I was preparing for my Girl Scout Gold Award project, which asks Girl Scouts to identify community needs and develop sustainable solutions through leadership and service. Using my unique perspective with Fire Explorers, I decided my project would focus on recruiting teens. It's common to see teens at other community volunteer projects like animal shelters and food banks, so why not firefighting? I didn't rely on only my firsthand experience. I created a survey asking teens a simple question. Why are you not a fire explorer? Over 50 male and female students ages 12 to 21 participated in the survey. 50% of teens said their main reason for not joining was that they have different career interests, and 27% said they did not even know what a fire explorer post was. Using this as my foundation, I created a website, ignitethegoal.com, which brings volunteer firefighting information directly to teens. The website outlines what fire explorers learn, common misconceptions about volunteer firefighting, how to join, and the benefits firefighting teaches, like leadership and communication skills. Since the data clearly showed that a majority of teens don't realize that they don't need to give up their career to serve their community, one thing I really wanted to highlight on the website and throughout this whole project is that volunteer firefighters worldwide serve their communities alongside their chosen professions. You can be a teacher, an electrician, a business owner, or even a radio talk show host, and a volunteer firefighter. Through this project, my Fire Explorer post, Post 475, has seen 18 new members join in the last year. Not only have I had the opportunity to impact my community, but I get to be part of something bigger than myself with my second family. Of course, firefighting isn't limited to teens. Anyone can serve their community, helping local firehouses ensure that rescuers will still be there when we need them.
16: Skylar Rydell is a high school senior, a member of Shaker Road Loudonville Fire Department, and a lifelong Girl Scout who earned her Gold Award in 2025. The views expressed by commentators are solely those of the authors. They do not necessarily reflect the views of the station or its management. And now let's check Wall Street with Graham Irish.
1: During midday trading, the Dow Jones Industrial Average is down 290 points to 51,187. The Standard & Poor's 500 Index is down 19 points to 7,664, and the NASDAQ Composite is down 11 points to 26,809. The breadth of the market is negative, with 9 decliners for every 4 advancing issues. The yield on the 10-year Treasury bond is up to 5.29%. Some of the most active stocks on the big board include Carnival Corporation, up $2.66 at $24.80, Stellantis down 20 cents at $4.43, and Apple down $7.24 at $3.31.21. In the overseas markets last night, London's FTSE 100 closed 0.5% lower. In Hong Kong, the Hang Seng fell 0.5%. 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
16: 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Thank you for joining us for Midday Magazine. Thank you to our producers, Andrew Waite and Andrew Pugliese, and to our engineer, Bailey Janes. I'm Mariam Ahmed. And now, back to WAMC's Fall 2026 Fun Drive.
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22: 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I am Peter Hughes.
23: And I'm Anita Ferrer.
22: And these are the volunteers!
23: Woo!
22: Hello, it is day 2 of the WAMC Fall Fun Drive, and we are having fun, and we are raising funds. I'm told that today's theme is local news and community. Anita and I are here. We are two people who work very much on the community side of that. And we are here to talk to you about WAMC and why it's important and hopefully drag in a few dollars. Anita, where are we at right now?
23: We are at 579,455.
22: Let me put my thing up because I could not hear you.
0: Oh, sorry.
22: 1-800-323-9262. That is amazing. That is great. I have now fixed the microphone. Let's talk about this. We are here today to raise money for WAMC Northeast Public Radio. It is the Fall Fun Drive. We are doing great so far. Yesterday was a monster day. It was fantastic for a Monday. We are now in the zone of the Tuesday. And in that zone, we are here to make sure that we keep this station alive. We are here to make sure that this station stays strong. We are here to make sure that every single one of us get the news and information, the local perspective, the national view of everything going on in the world. There's an awful lot, and we have the staff, we have the team, and we have the people to be able to bring it to you, and want to keep on doing that. And to do that, we need to collect money. So 1-800-323-9262 is how we do that.
0: That's right, Peter. And thank you to all of you who have already supported the station. I was taking pledges before this, answering phone calls.
22: Yeah.
0: Yes, it was great. Shout out to the volunteers. We've got a great group of volunteers today. And I really just want to shout out to our team. They're working round the clock to make sure that all of you are getting the news that you need to make sure that you are civically engaged. So shout out to the WAMC team. You're great people. And thank you to all of you for supporting the station.
22: So, Anita, let me ask you a question, because you talk about the team, and mm-hmm. you have in your sector, in your department, yes. in your view, quite the team. You are the director of audience growth.
0: Mm-hmm.
22: What is that? If people just people may not know that. It's not the normal title people have when they hear anything of their mm-hmm. office. I know what it is, but explain what that is, because I think it is so important.
0: Thank you so much. Yes, so the director of audience growth is a new role in the station. I make sure that the digital products, the digital presence, and our programming are exactly what the audience needs and deserves. 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So a lot of my team works behind the scenes to make sure that you all are getting the content that you are supporting. So shout out to the digital team. 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We're all working really hard to make sure that you're all getting what you like to listen to and what you like to read.
22: 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Or, hey, there's a third way. 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
0: Yes.
22: It is great. I've seen other apps. I've used other apps before. If my father's listening, I know you don't use apps, Dad, but you'd love this app. It is so much better. It is such an improvement. It is so intuitive, and my car downloaded it without me even telling it to.
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22: Donate through the app. We're going to say all three things. We're not going to leave the app alone. All right, so how do we do this? How do we raise money? Well, we've got a challenge. We've got a challenge, and we've got an incentive.
0: Great.
22: All right, so we have a challenge. Let's see, when is this by? By the end of our shift here, which I believe is at 1:59:09, if you are counting at home, we need to raise $1,000, or we need to get to $581,588. We've raised $30 of that so far. We need 970 more. If we do that, we are going to get $2,000 from our good friend, always a giver, Anonymous.
0: Great.
23: Great.
22: Anonymous will give us $2,000. So we can only do that if the phone rings and people go on the app and people go on the website, WAMC.org. I see one phone up. I see other people eating their lunch. We appreciate that. You are welcome. But we need you to answer the phone. 1-800-323-9262, WAMC.org, or the brand new shiny WAMC app. What else do we got, Anita?
23: We also have a promotion. Cool. We have a promotion of 4-pack of day passes to the Shelburne Museum in Shelburne, Vermont. We have 12 of these available, and the pledge request is $120.
22: Okay.
23: So the Shelburne Museum is a combination of American history, art, and design. It's allows visitors to have the pleasure of discovery and exploration. It includes 39 distinct structures on 45 acres. Sounds absolutely beautiful and whimsical.
22: So you could go 39 times and never see the same thing twice.
23: Yeah. You can see American folk art. You can see French Impressionist paintings, historic New England architecture, duck decoys, circus animals, and dolls. That sounds whimsical.
22: That sounds fantastic. I love a good whimsical event.
23: Very whimsical. 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
22: And we only have 4 of these. Yep. So... 4 callers. We have 12.
23: We have 12.
22: Oh, it's a 4-pack of day passes. Yes. Excuse me. We have 12 of these. So if you were just thinking you couldn't get in, now there's more room. There's hope for you to go to the Shelburne Museum. It is beautiful. It is a lot of fun. It is a great regional treasure. You should go. You should go. And you should go by donating to WAMC. Mm-hmm. And that should be how you get your ticket. Visit the Shelburne Museum, of course, in Shelburne, Vermont. And again, 1-800-323-9262 or WAMC.org or the WAMC app.
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22: 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We have $1,000. If we can bring $1,000 in right now, we will get $2,000 from Anonymous. That's to get to $581,588, which will bring us to $583,588 if you are doing the math at home. 1-800, we have all sorts of computers and devices and all sorts of, there's engineers and economists and all swarming the room right now, running the numbers like the NASA Launch Center. It is great. They're crunching the calculus and they're delivering this little sheet of paper on us that adds 1,000 to 581.
23: We're about $2,000 away from
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22: We are, well, it's... Oh, we need to raise $2,000 to get $1,000.
23: Exactly.
22: I'd put this backwards. 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We need to raise $2,000 to get $1,000. And we can do it. I know we can do it. We are getting there now. We are on our way. 1-800-323-9262 or WAMC.org.
23: Peter, you also run a very community-oriented part of our audience engagement. I would love to hear what you've got going on these
22: 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I would love to talk about that. So I am the producer of the WAMC On the Road program, and this is where Anita and mine's Venn diagram crossover, which is in the audience growth sector, because WAMC is a big family. 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
1: The experience and bring it and broadcast it and record it, sometimes live, sometimes on tape. Right in the communities that we serve. So that is what On the Road is all about. We do things like take WAMC's existing shows and we put them on the road. We've done several Vox Pops on the road with Ray Graff. We just did one at DeFazio's Pizza that was completely live and an absolute ball. That was so much fun. We have currently on sale a event at Harney's and Sons, mm-hmm. one of our sponsors, our big partner today, mm-hmm. With the fun drive, Harney and Sons Tees. We're doing that on October 24th, and that's going to be another recorded Vox Pop. But there's also a tour and a tea party with Ray Graff and Sarah Gilbert. So that's great. You can go on WAMC.org to find more about that. We do the roundtable out on the road, but we also do events where we just get out into the community and engage. We did a fantastic, and we were both there, event at the Troy Farmers Market where we mm-hmm. broadcasted live all morning from the farmers market. We've got more of that stuff in the kitty. But the real point is the WAMC on the Road program takes the kind of things we do here, the kind of first person mm-hmm. experience, and it brings it out there. It turns the studio inside out so that the things we're just talking about on here are the things we're communicating with there. And it's a real two-way street between audience and station and all of that, because I'm not WAMC, you're not WAMC, Ray Graff and Joe Donahue aren't WAMC, the listeners aren't WAMC, all of us together are WAMC, and that is what we do. 1-800-323-9262.
2: You know, I really want to encourage all of you to meet us on the road. 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
1: us. Fantastic.
2: And as someone who is new to the area, I just want to shout out these events because they're such a wonderful way to meet people in the community. 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We'd love to hear from you. We'd love to bring you into our family.
1: If you just want to hear Ray Graff, sorry, you just want to hear Ray Graff, you can do that. But you want to hear Joe Donahue talk with authors about books, that happens all the time.
2: Yes.
1: We're doing that all the time. And you can subscribe to his newsletter.
2: Yes.
1: See how I brought that back around again to audience growth? Okay. We've got some volunteers in the room to thank. 1-800-323-9262, WAMC.org, or the WAMC app. And I know I'm about to get a note to read the phone number more slowly, so I'm going to do it more slowly. That's just not my pace. 1-800-323-9262.
2: By the end of the week, everyone will have it memorized.
1: If you don't already,
2: exactly,
1: then you're a new person who we want to meet. All right, volunteers. We've got Joan. Joan Justice in the house. Also known as Joan from Schenectady. All right.
2: You know, Joan came in early today.
1: This is her second shift today?
2: No, she came in early to her shift today, 3 hours early.
1: Oh, wow.
2: Yes.
1: Okay.
2: Thank you, Joan. Thank you for being here.
1: Grab a sandwich, Joan. We've got Stacy. Hey, Stacy.
3: Hello.
1: We've got Judy and Joe, of course. How are we? We've got Courtney. We've got Abigail. We've got Nancy. And I want to thank all of our volunteers for having bold, clear handwriting. That as someone who is getting older and my glasses are getting thicker, I would like to thank you for this. Thank you to Abigail, if I said that already, Nancy, Mary, Ellie, Catherine, and Celia. This is like the Mickey Mouse Club. It's David and Annette and Cubby. Is this too old of a reference? Probably not here. 1-800-323-9262 or WAMC.org or, of course, the WAMC app, the super app. All right. Again, we have a challenge on the table. We need to raise $2,000 to get to 581, 588. If we do that, we're going to get $1,000 from Anonymous. We've got day passes, four-pack of pass day passes to the Shelburne Museum in Shelburne, Vermont for $120. There are all sorts of things on the drop-down menu that we have available. The incredible Harney & Sons Tea new merchandise collection, which is gorgeous.
2: It's gorgeous.
1: It is my favorite hoodie I've ever seen from here, and

0: I just might donate.
1: Oh, absolutely.
0: I just might do it. 1-800-323-9262. Anita, you got some people to thank?
1: I've got some donors to thank. Are you ready to ring the bell?
0: I'm ready.
1: Abidali in Cohoes, New York is a new member. I want to thank George in Rexford, New York, Kathy and Gary in West Stockbridge, Massachusetts. Kathy and Gary say, we love everything. This is the only station we listen to. Love the Roundtable Book Show and Greg Graff. Thank you, Kathy and Gary. Denise in Southampton, Massachusetts. Andrew in Great Barrington, Massachusetts. Oh, Andrew said, Andrew of Great Barrington. Thank you so much. Susan in Del Mar, New York. I am currently a sustaining member in support of the Voice of Freedom in the Capital Region. I appreciate the amount of work that goes into the fund drive and regular programming by WMC.
0: Let me give a teaser to Andrew from Great Barrington. We are working on a Great Barrington thing right now. I can't talk about it yet, but after the fund drive, we will. And I think we're going to, Andrew, you're going to want to be there.
1: Wonderful. Allison in Cambridge, New York. Thank you, Allison. Given in honor of my longtime friend, Connie Madigan of the Pittstown Food Pantry. Thank you so much to all of you.
0: 1-800-323-9262 or WAMC.org. We are here. It's Peter and Anita. Anita is the director of audience growth. Peter is the producer of WAMC On the Road. We are all about meeting new people, greeting new people, and getting out into the community.
1: Speaking of new people,
0: yes,
1: we have a very interesting challenge this fund drive. Anonymous in Socrates, New York will provide a $5,000 pledge if we bring in new members during the fund drive.
0: How many?
1: 500 new members.
0: 500 new members.
1: 500 new members.
0: Well, drop the mic. I think that is something we can do.
1: I think so.
0: I don't know if we have a count on what that is yet. I'm sure the accountant, mm-hmm. I should lean back. That's again, the accountants and the little mice running in wheels and the pneumatic tubes are all putting this all together. They're putting like the numbers into the centrifuge, spinning it around and figuring out how many people there are. But it's all about new members. We love you if you're an existing member. We love you if you're a sustaining member. All of these pieces, all of these roles in the WAMC community are how we keep this station going. It's how we keep this station strong. And why are we trying to keep this station strong? Because it's important.
1: Yes.
0: We know it's important. It's important to you. It's important to us. It is important to the community. Dare I say, it is important to democracy.
1: And I will say, if you are considering becoming a member, there are so many things that we do for our members. We have round-the-clock programming. We have an app. We have newsletters. The newsletters are growing, and they're wonderful. We have a new podcast, a new show called Northeast Notebook.
0: Amazing.
1: Bringing you regional, local news with context.
0: You are part of the team that helps deliver Northeast Notebook, the digital side of it.
1: Yeah.
0: And in our brand-new offices, not everyone get excited. They're not, you know, like billion-dollar offices. We're not in penthouses, but we have what are they called? Bullpen.
1: Yes.
0: Right?
1: Yes.
0: And they're great. It's so exciting to be in that room and hear the buzz happening. And one of the buzz that happens all throughout the day is that the Northeast Notebook team and the news team, and there's a lot of crossover there, all like jump into this big glass room that's 3 feet from my desk every morning. And they have like this hub about what's going on, what's talking, what's the story, what's that idea, how are we going to put the show together? And it is a palpable piece of excitement. And the show is great.
1: The show's fantastic. If you haven't listened to Northeast Notebook, go ahead and subscribe where you listen to podcasts. Big shout out to the Northeast Notebook team.
0: I'm a big fan for what that team, including yourself, have put together. I think it's really, it's excellent work, and I think it's really the future of what WAMC is putting together.
1: Well, thank you so much, Peter. 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
0: That's right. 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
1: We've got more people to thank. We've got Anonymous in Pittsfield, Massachusetts. We have Eric in Hagaman. Never read that one before. Sorry for that, Eric. Hagaman, New York. Donation from Eric and Teresa. We just love NPR and WMC. We listen every day. Love the Roundtable, Medical Monday, and the news. Thank you so much, Eric and Teresa. We have David in Albany, New York. We have an anonymous member, Amsterdam, New York. Joanne in Half Moon, New York. Joanne says, glad for the food bank partnership. Love, wait, don't tell me. Roundtable and Fox Pop. We have Linda, who's a new member.
0: Linda.
1: Thank you, Linda, in Albany, New York. And we have William in Pownall, Vermont.
0: Pownall, Vermont. New member.
1: New member. We have Alexander in Port Owen, New York. Alexander says, because he believes in and encourages everyone to do what they can.
0: Now, Anita, so you are relatively new to the area.
1: Yes, I am.
0: Yes, you are. It takes a while to get to all the names. It
1: apologies
0: does.
1: Apologies for all the names.
0: Even as a lifelong Capital Region resident, I run into ones every day where, like, I've never heard of that. I don't know how to say that. And it is a thing.
1: Listen, there's so many wonderful places around here. I love learning about the new areas that we are reaching. Specifically, you know, in Vermont, it's wonderful to hear so many Vermont voices. Speaking of Vermont, we have a promotion.
0: Is it in Shelburne?
1: It's in Shelburne, Vermont.
0: Yes.
1: We have a promotion of 4-pack of day passes. We have 12 of these for the pledge of $120 for the Shelburne Museum. Now, the Shelburne Museum is both American art, design, and history.
0: Mm-hmm.
1: It includes American folk art, French impressionist paintings, historic New England architecture. It sounds truly like a fascinating, beautiful place, very whimsical. And if you haven't been to the Shelburne Museum, now's your chance.
0: I don't know how many of these we have left, but it is your opportunity to call right now and get them for $120. Excuse me, I had a little bit of a thing. $120 pledge to WAMC. We have a challenge on the table. We need to raise $2,000. We've got about 8 or 9 minutes to do it. I don't see phones on the air. I don't see phones up. I don't see people on them. I need that to change right now. I need you to call. I want you to call. I'm really hoping. I'm imploring you to call so we can make this challenge. How far away are
1: we? Close.
0: We're not that far away. We need less than $1,000 to get this done. We were a number. The number went backwards. I don't know why that is, but it doesn't matter. We need less than $1,000 to get to that number, and we can do it together. If we do that, that's less than $1,000. In the next 9 minutes, we're going to get an additional $1,000 from Anonymous. I know we can do it. I know it's a thing we can do it. We can't do it alone, but we can do it together. There's a ring. That's someone who's going to help out. That's someone who is standing up and saying, yes, Republic Radio. They're doing it. They're making the call. 1-800-323-9262. 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We've got passes for the Shelburne Museum. We have all sorts of other lovely gifts that we can give to you. We can incentivize you with to pledge to WAMC. We have this challenge on the table. We've got the Shelburne Museum passes. All of this matters. Why? Because public radio is important. It's important to you. It's important to us. It's important to the country. You know, a very wise person once told me, think globally, act locally.
1: Yeah.
0: And that is very true. WAMC is a global perspective, and we act locally. It is the place to go to get perspective on the local news. How does the thing that's happening in Washington affect you here in Albany or in Shelburne or in Pittsfield? That is
1: Absolutely.
0: What we're here to do.
1: That's
0: how
1: what we're
0: doing. How does the larger country break down into the community? I'm currently doing a study on my side time, because that's what I do, on macroeconomics. We think macro, we act micro. So 1-800-323-9262. But if we put all these micros together, we can get to this challenge number. We can get to it. You can do it, but you can only do it if you call, go on the app, go on the web. 1-800-323-9262. And we have about 6 minutes to do that. And we've got some people to thank. I'm going to thank a couple people.
1: Go for it.
0: If you don't mind. Anonymous from Albany, New York says, I really enjoy all the science, climate, and music shows. I agree. Those are fantastic.
1: I love
0: what is happening in the culture, what is happening in the world is more than just hard news. It's all about information. Here is what's going on. Thank you to Carolyn from Poughkeepsie, New York. I just really need you guys to stay on the air. I agree. And we will. I'm not going to say maybe. I'm going to say we will because of people like you, Carolyn. You are doing your part, and we will continue to do our part. We have to keep knowledge and information flowing as opposed to misinformation. You will not hear misinformation on WAMC. It is about truth. We even have a reality.
1: Yeah.
0: Yeah. Thank you to Anonymous from Beacon, New York, and thank you to David from Gansvoort, who says, I like all the programs, and this is a wonderful opportunity that we can participate to support the food pantry. They must have given to the food pantry earlier.
1: Must have.
0: Wonderful, wonderful couple hours we had there with Natasha, and we're helping that organization. They're helping us. That is community organizations and institutions working together for the greater good, WAMC.
1: I just have a few more to thank. I want to thank Jonathan in Chatham, New York, Sworn in Schenectady, New York, and Richard in Scotia, New York. Thank you so much for supporting the station.
0: Schenectady, New York is my legendary hometown. 1-800-323-9262. Okay, challenge on the table. We need roughly $800, $900. We can do it. I see that happening. I see one phone up. I see two phones up. Maybe a third phone is up. But we have other volunteers who are sitting here. Oh, there's another phone. Great. Oh, put down the Wordle. Time to go to work. Here we go. 1-800-323-9262, WAMC.org. You can call right now and talk in person to the famous, dare I say infamous, Joan from Schenectady. Constant volunteer, daily Vox Pop caller, and WAMC on the road fan. Joan comes to all the events, and
1: yes,
0: it's fantastic. That's
1: it's
0: right.
1: So nice to meet Joan.
0: She's a groupie, you know? 1-800-323-9262.
1: And if you are sitting there and you're debating giving this fun drive, I just want to encourage you. If you've never given before, we have a $5,000 challenge, if we bring in 500 new members.
0: Okay.
1: And that's a huge amount.
0: That's a steep amount.
1: That's a steep amount. So if you're debating, any small amount will count towards this. We love new members. If you're unfamiliar with the station, go to our website, check out our social media. We have wonderful, wonderful people working here. We have great, strong reporters, producers, hosts that are working round the clock to make sure that you are getting the news that you need in this region.
0: How great would it be if we got to we're at the end of the fund drive and we're trying to get over the edge. We're trying to shut it down and get back to real programming. And the reason we got over the hump is because we went over 500 new members and we got that $5,000 bonus. How great would that be if that was the thing that underlined the fund drive and we did it because the amount of people we met and the community we put together was inspiring, that it just couldn't help itself but grow. 1-800-323-9262. I see some phones up. We've got a few minutes. Let's see. We've got a little less than 2 minutes to make this challenge, but don't let that discourage you. Everything will count. Everything will count. There'll be a station ID. There'll be some news. I'm going to be back on the air after some of that news with Josh Landis.
1: Oh, amazing.
0: So, we're going to keep this going. We're going to keep it running. But please, we need to get this challenge in the next 6 minutes, 4 or 5 minutes. And then we're going to get the extra. There's somebody who wants to help. They believe. 1-800-323-9262. 1-800-323-9262. WAMC.org.
1: We have one promotion as well. Let's talk about this promotion of the Shelburne Museum. It's in Shelburne, Vermont. We've got $120. We'll get you 4-pack day passes to the Shelburne Museum. If you like art, if you like history, if you like design, this is the place for you.
0: 1-800-323-9262. Okay, less than a minute now. Everyone on a phone. Everybody on a phone, but they can't follow that instruction unless the phone rings. It's like a social contract. The phone rings, you answer it. There's no one on the other end if they pick it up and no one calls, so you've got to do your part. That number again is 1-800-323-9262. Anita and I are going to keep working. 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I need you to do your part and make the call, make the pledge, say yes to public radio, say yes to truth and information. 1-800-323-9262-WAMC.org or the WAMC app. Anita, we got 10 seconds. Why don't you close us out?
1: I just want to thank everyone who's already donated, and I want to thank the volunteers. This has been wonderful. Thank you so much.
0: It's been a good time. All right, we're going to go back to this. I'll talk to you later. And Anita, you got work to do.
1: Yeah.
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13: Live from NPR News, I'm Lakshmi Singh. The Trump administration's promoting an artificial intelligence-powered website, America.gov, that it says can swiftly provide users with information and government services. It's being rolled out in a climate of mounting public skepticism about AI safety and the dangers of AI developing too quickly for humans to keep up. Some AI tech giants recently advised a slowdown in AI development, a notion President Trump has strongly rejected. He says the U.S. needs to stay ahead of the competition. The FBI says authorities in the Netherlands have arrested a suspected leader of the notorious cyber criminal group that recently claimed to have hacked an FBI computer system. Dutch National Police took the individual into custody this morning. We have more from NPR's Ryan Lucas.
14: The FBI says the suspect is an alleged leader of the criminal hacking group Shiny Hunters. That's the same group that last week claimed to have hacked the FBI jobs portal and stolen private personal data and work information on thousands of current and former FBI employees. In a video posted on X, FBI cyber official Brett Leatherman had this message for members of Shiny Hunters.
15: The longer you stay in this, the more we learn about you. You know how to find us, and we know how to find you. I suggest you reach out first while the choice is still yours.
14: The Shiny Hunter hack of the FBI jobs portal is an embarrassing episode for the Bureau and carries potentially serious counterintelligence and safety consequences. Ryan Lucas, NPR News, Washington.
13: Tomorrow, the U.S. military formally withdraws from Iraq after more than two decades. NPR's Jana Raff reports from Baghdad the withdrawal will also mark the end of the anti-ISIS coalition that the U.S. has led since 2014.
16: At what had been the Joint Military Command Center, Iraqi workers are renovating. U.S. officers have operated from here since 2014, when Iraq asked the U.S. military to return to fight the militant group ISIS. On Wednesday, U.S. commanders and Iraqi leaders will mark the withdrawal of U.S. forces 23 years after the United States invaded Iraq.
17: It's a historical day. We are very proud to reach this day.
16: That's Iraqi Armed Forces spokesman Sabah al-Numan. At its height, during an eight-year-long occupation, the U.S. had 170,000 military personnel in Iraq. Jane Araf, NPR News, Baghdad.
13: Consumer confidence in the U.S. economy is the lowest it has been in more than a decade. Dana Peterson, the chief economist The Conference Board that released a survey today says, quote, the Consumer Confidence Index deteriorated notably in September following two prior months of softening, end quote. Fuel prices and inflation have pushed higher as the U.S. war with Iran has dragged on for 7 months. This is NPR News. Oil prices are inching lower, but NPR's Scott Horsley says the effect on retail energy prices has been muted so far.
6: Oil prices have backed off their recent peaks, but remain elevated as a result of the U.S. war with Iran. AAA says retail gasoline prices dipped 2 cents a gallon overnight to an average of $4.46 a gallon. Diesel prices are averaging just under $6.44 a gallon. Higher jet fuel prices are driving up the cost of airline tickets, just as many people are booking flights for upcoming holiday travel. The cost of airline tickets in August was up more than 23% from a year ago. Scott Horsley, NPR News, Washington.
13: In Texas, Governor Greg Abbott has issued a statewide disaster proclamation over record high diesel prices. Texas Public Radio's Maria Navarro has more.
7: Abbott said soaring diesel prices has put Texas's agricultural and freight industries at risk. The 30-day declaration waives dyed diesel restrictions in the state and raises the allowable weight for fuel, agricultural, and timber loads. Dyed diesel is off-road fuel marked red that is typically barred on public roadways. The declaration also suspends Texas low-emissions diesel rules to the extent authorized by the Environmental Protection Agency. Abbott also requested that the EPA waive federal ultra-low sulfur diesel requirements, which would allow more fuel at the pumps and could reduce prices. I'm Marianne Navarro in San Antonio.
13: The Premier League, the top tier of England's soccer league system, confirms today that Manchester City's been found guilty of nearly all 100-plus charges of financial wrongdoing. Man City has denied the allegations. 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
3: Hello, party people. It's the WMC Fun Drive. Oh, my God. It's me, Josh Landis, joined as ever by my dear friend, my colleague. He's like a brother to me.
0: It's true.
3: It's Peter Hughes.
0: Hello, and guess what?
3: What?
0: It's the Volunteers.
3: Hey.
0: All right. All right. Day two of the fun drive. Is Josh your first pitch on this fun drive?
3: That's correct, Peter. And as usual, I'll bring my severity, austere nature, and deep focus on the topic at hand to this era of the fun drive.
0: I, for one, am interested in hearing your poetry. I'm interested in hearing your selections on history. I'm here to listen to you tell me about your favorite 90s grunge rock bands.
3: Oh, brother, get comfortable. We're going to do most of it.
0: Buckle up.
3: I can't do the poetry. It's technically speaking been banned in New York State. I currently have, of course, litigation pending with the highest court.
0: This is why you come out of the Western Mass, right?
3: Exactly. Yeah. It's legal there still. I want to share with you, Peter, and our listeners and the volunteers, anyone listening, a very important today in history update.
0: Before we do that, we should tell people the phone number.
3: Oh, well, that would be 1-800-323-9262. That number again.
0: 1-800-323-9262.
3: 62.
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3: Now, Peter, this today in history goes back to 1916. And okay. This is, I think, a quintessential moment for American culture and deeply important to this fun drive today. On this day in 1916, John D. Rockefeller became the world's first billionaire.
0: Okay.
3: So 110 years ago, we built this system that allowed one person to amass, at that time, a completely incomprehensible sum of money that a single man became elevated to a status that had not existed.
0: I think I know where this conversation's going.
3: Peter, but those billionaires, like John D. Rockefeller, mm-hmm. their influence over the culture, the media, the conversations, what you're hearing on the street, what you're hearing on social media, right now in America, that grip has continued to consolidate and tighten and make sure that the news getting to most people is not news based on community. It's not news based on being rooted in a location, having relationships, having a sense of what's important to your neighbor, what's important to the person on the street, what's important to the person caught in traffic on Central Avenue in their car next to you.
0: if they're going to have enough gas to get past this traffic light because they had to spend $30 a gallon.
18: Exactly. People like John D. Rockefeller, 110 years later, have a louder voice in how this country is run and how media makes its way out to listeners and people like you listening right now than it did 110 years ago. Literally, Bezos owns the Post. Zuckerberg owns social media on that front. Elon Musk owns X.com, whatever you want to call it. These billionaires, and in this case, in Musk's case, a trillionaire.
0: This is not lost on me. This is where I was going, that this, in that analogy, in that day in history, we have just passed the world's first trillionaire, Elon Musk. So that is 1,000 times more money, or is it 10,000 more times? It's one of those things.
18: We'll have Riley run the numbers
0: again.
18: Later.
0: The scientists are running around. They've got the beakers. They're going
18: to
0: figure it out.
18: The point we're trying to make, listeners, community members, friends, when you call 1-800-323-9262 or go to the WAMC app or, yay, even WAMC.org, though we do love to hear those phones ring, it is your way of saying, you know what? I'm not going to give billionaires or trillionaires my money. I'm going to support the station that I rely on every single day. That gives me unbiased, we're not driving you to a click ad about vodka or something. Though the WMC vodka brand, you know, they keep shooting down my ideas, Peter.
0: If there was an underwriter, we would.
18: Yeah, sure.
0: Right.
18: But, you know, long story short, we're not driven by profit. We're driven by the moral responsibility to uphold what is expected of public media. We do that every single day.
0: We don't collect money so Josh and I can both buy our third Tesla.
18: Yeah.
0: That's not why we're doing it. We're doing it because who is this station for?
18: It's for me and it's for you and it's for you out there listening.
0: It is for everyone, the WAMC community. So this is what you can do to do your part of that. This is what you can do. What can I do today with my money? What can I do today with my voice? Where is my voice heard? Where is my voice amplified? It is amplified through WAMC. And you can do that by donating today. We do that at 1-800-323-9262 is the number to call. 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Also go to the new WAMC app. We are removing the barriers for communication here because it's that important. We want to meet you where you are in order to be a part of this station, have your voice heard, and get the information and news that's the truth, that you know where it is with trusting and vetting and all of those things that my journalist friends here know how to do.
18: Yeah, Peter. And, like, if you want to take a substantive step to say to the oligarchs, I'm not going to let you tell me how to see the world. Supporting public media like WAMC, your station, our station, there's no middle person here. The people in this newsroom, the people in this station, they're your neighbors, they're your friends, they're the person next door. We are doing work for you. We're not doing work for this tiny 1% with this overwhelming influence, as typified by John D. Rockefeller, his ascent to billionaire status 110 years ago today.
0: All right. So how do we do that? Well, we've got some incentives for you to do it during the hour. Josh and I are here throughout this whole hour for about 10 minutes at a time. We're going to go to some funders. We're going to go back to some programming because we want to make sure that we underline the things we're doing. I think the TED Radio Hour is going to be on a little segments.
18: And I'm going to be on Northeast Notebook with Sam Dingman at 3. So look forward to that.
0: Josh Landy's all day, everyone. But we have a challenge on the table.
18: Uh-oh.
0: Let's get this out there before we go to the first TED Radio Hour section. It is a one-to-one match, so every dollar we bring in is matched by another dollar from an anonymous donor up to $1,500. So for the next $1,500 raised, every single dollar will be matched by this donor. So it's doubling your contribution right now during this hour. Double. Your money is double. And why is that important? Because it underlines the fact that together as a community, the cumulative power of our collective voices amplifies both what we can say, both what we can do, and our power to say, we, the people, love this station. We know it's important. We have just as much power with our collective voices as the billionaires and trillionaires with their single voices.
18: Well,
0: 1-800-323-9262.
18: Once again, it's a one-to-one match. So effectively, You can double up right now during this hour. We need you. We love you. Let's hear those phones a-dingling. 1-800-323-9262. I love when the volunteers get to relax for a minute.
0: Sure.
18: But I don't like it when they get too comfortable.
0: They've had their time.
18: They've had their time. Rouse them from their slumber. They've been working hard all day. Let's give them more coal to shovel into the engine of
0: public media. They've been fed.
18: Or the safer, less environmentally damaging fuel.
0: That's right.
18: Like spirit, love, care, devotion.
0: Let's watch their windmill spin.
18: If you will.
0: And
18: I'm going to Holland next month.
0: Are you?
18: So I'll be seeing windmills.
0: I love windmills.
18: I'm going to tilt at them.
0: I'm a big fan of windmills. Yeah. I think they're beautiful. I think they're elegant. And I think they're cool.
18: We will fund a WAMC windmill if we can raise this money now.
0: 1-800-323-9262. So when you see the giant windmill on the top of this building at 318 Central Avenue in Midtown Albany, you will know it's because that is what you help do.
18: Yeah, it's not going to like really help with what we're doing, but it's a vibes thing, you know?
0: It's going to be really cool.
18: Yeah.
0: It's going to be
18: okay,
0: really cool.
18: Okay, so as I understand it, Peter, on this hot little paper in front of you, you have some folks to thank.
0: Oh, let me quickly run it through.
18: They have heeded the call, and we are trying to raise this money now.
0: Okay.
18: 1-800-323-9262, 1-800-323-9262, or WAMC.org. Peter, who has stepped up?
0: I got a minute and a half to do this. All right. We want to thank Anonymous from Warrensville, New York. Thank you to Jesse from Amenia, New York, who says, thank you for this important institution.
18: Woo.
0: Thank you to Ted and Dolores from Selkirk. Thank you to Kelly, who is a new member from Ghent. Thank you to Deborah and Michael from Bearsville. Love Bearsville.
18: Love Bearsville.
0: We are so grateful for WAMC. My family are writers and fighters for the First Amendment, and we're so thankful for what you do. My father wrote a groundbreaking book for young people in 1961 called Pioneers of the Press, how the free press was born in America, and it still holds true. Look it up. I know we will. Thank you to Livia from Rosendale, New York, who says, in honor of her late husband, Bill Vannevar, he considered WAMC his best friend and would encourage everyone to donate what they can. In his last days, WAMC was a lifeline for him. Thank you very much. We appreciate that. We're sorry for your loss. Thank you for doing this in his honor. Thank you to Edith from Greenwich, New York, or maybe it's Greenwich, New York. One of those two, or maybe both. And thank you to Maria, who is from Altamont, New York, home of the fair.
18: 1-800-323-9262. We'll be back in just a moment.
19: Hour from NPR, I'm Manoush Zomorodi. On the show today, double takes. Ideas that dare us to take a second look. The other day, I went for a walk in my neighborhood with a new friend and her dog.
20: Her name is Basha. You can call her Basha.
21: Hi, Basha.
20: So sometimes little kids at first gonna have a moment of hesitation, but then curiosity wins and they're always gonna see it.
19: This is artist Agnieszka Pilat. And as we strolled with her dog, Basha, we turned a lot of heads.
21: What the hell is that? Oh, my God.
20: This is Basha. She's hanging out with us.
19: Because Basha is not just any dog. She's a robot dog who came from the company Boston Dynamics and cost around $200,000.
20: Yeah, you can touch her. Just don't put your fingers in the joints.
21: Oh, yeah, no.
19: Do people ever get scared?
20: Small kids sometimes are a little uneasy for a second. People will ask questions, how fast can it run?
19: Okay.
20: Or
19: what's the answer?
20: I don't know, because it's like, it's not a running dog for me.
19: Okay, right. The factory name for these four-legged robots is Spot. They can run up to 11 miles per hour and were built to enter dangerous places like collapsed buildings and to help patrol areas. Maybe you've seen the video of one monitoring President Trump's Mar-a-Lago residence, or the reports of them assisting New York City police with a raid. Critics say they are simply tools of a burgeoning surveillance state. But as an artist, Agnieszka says people's response to Basha shows it's more complicated than that.
20: It's a Rorschach test. You saw this a little bit, right? How different people react differently. It tells you a lot about the person, how they react towards Basha. Which I think is kind of cool.
19: This is literally the route that I take my dog on every single day, and she doesn't listen to me like Basha.
20: Like Basha.
19: Yeah.
20: There you go. Another advantage of a robot dog.
21: What is that?
20: Basha.
19: Robot
20: Basha.
19: Dog.
1: You want to?
19: Basha can be trained to move autonomously. But today, engineer Glenn Gartner and his son Devin were operating Basha with a remote control. During our walk, she confused many humans and real dogs, too.
20: Well, she doesn't have a smell, so dogs really are very confused about the no smell because it kind of looks like a dog, walks like a dog, but doesn't smell like a dog, which is a big problem.
19: I'm a tech reporter, and I've been reporting on digital privacy for over a decade, and yet I found Basha strangely cute, despite knowing what she could be capable of.
1: Yeah, okay, good girl, you wait. Why am I talking like this to her? I sound ridiculous.
19: Agnieszka was trained as a classical portrait artist. But in 2013, she moved to San Francisco and began painting portraits of technology, which eventually led her to Basha.
20: I wanted to paint the portrait of a celebrity of today. And so 2018, I met Basha, and I thought, okay, if Andy Warhol were alive, his Marilyn Monroe would be Basha. So that's how I first encountered the robot.
19: After seeing her portraits of Basha, the engineers at Boston Dynamics came up with another idea.
20: They're like, well, you can't just paint a portrait. You have to play with the robot. You have to teach the robot how to paint. So it was actually initiated by engineers at Boston Dynamics.
19: Today, Basha helps Agnieszka explore that tension between humans and technology. The two do exhibits together, even paint together.
1: But she's a tool to you. She is not a sentient being and not a substitute for a real mammal in your house. She's something completely different.
20: She is. She's a different species on her own. But she's not the vacuum cleaner. So she's more right. than that. But yes, but I mean, I understand technology. She doesn't have self-awareness. And, yeah, she doesn't have some weird emerging behaviors.
1: And yet you feel like you're nurturing her in some way, too.
20: Yes, but in a sense, it's like if you had a doll, you know, we get attached to. And you were talking to Basha. I mean, everyone speaks to her.
1: I couldn't help it. But I think part of it is the way that she moves is so fluid and smooth and animalistic that you want to be respectful to her in some ways or to show compassion.
20: So this is interesting. So it goes to the core of robotics. We start assigning to them abilities and maybe even feelings.
1: Yeah.
20: Actually, a lot of it is just really engineering. It's going to be interesting to see if actually AI will enable robotics to come out of its cage, so to speak.
19: By taking Basha out in public, Agnieszka hopes the spectacle of this robot dog sparks people's curiosity, not just their fear.
20: As an artist, we are obligated to ask questions and to highlight the big changes that's coming.
19: What can we learn from those who manage to provoke us to look and then look again? Why should we reconsider something we think we already understand? Today on the show, double takes, ideas from speakers who want us to go beyond a cursory glance, how they're pushing people to look at technology, history, and even recycling with fresh eyes. As an artist, Agnieszka Pilat knows that some might assume she fears AI and its potential threat to her livelihood. So she loves surprising them with the story behind her techno-optimism.
20: Growing up in communist Poland, I was subjected to Soviet propaganda most of my life.
19: Here she is on the TED stage.
20: So this might be kind of strange to say, but today I am a propaganda artist and I work for the machine. How did this happen? Well, let me take you back to my childhood in communist Poland, where crumbling factories were my playground. I didn't have access to modern technology. We didn't have a car, a telephone. We had a radio that played the music of Chopin day and night. But some stations my parents didn't like me to hear.
4: The uncurtain remains a reality.
20: I remember one evening, my brother and I could hear a strange broadcast from behind a closed door.
4: But an uncurtain cannot stop the transmission of radio waves which pass overhead.
20: It was only many years later when I realized that was an illegal station Radio Free Europe. But back then, as a little girl, I could see my parents come out of that room, changed, with a sentiment in their eyes that was unknown to me till then. It was hope. That old crackly radio was my first encounter with the miracle of technology. And while this story might seem sad, to me it's really beautiful. Portraiture always tells stories of the privileged class. So, likewise, as a portrait painter, I decided to paint the power brokers of our time, intelligent machine. So when I first came to Silicon Valley from Poland, my grand idea was I want to work for the machine. I want to be the court painter for the machine, for technology. And I started painting portraits of old machines, kind of thinking of them as their royal portraits, because this is the royalty of America. The first thing I consider is the age of my subject. So when looking at Basia in robot years, how old is she? Basia was different from all my previous machine subjects. They had history, they had personality. Basha's personality wasn't formed yet. She was like a child. You see, every time I take Basia for a walk, there is a genuine sense of excitement. But as these videos are posted online, mean comments appear accusing us of surveillance, robots taking over. People actually threaten to smash Basia into pieces, throw her into a river.
5: Part of me is proud of people for saying, watch out for surveillance. Like, there was a point where I think people were very naive about technology and didn't think about these things. So part of me thinks, good, I'm glad that they're asking questions. Do you think there's something dangerous about it?
20: I think technology has been unfairly targeted. The main beauty of robotics is that it forces people to interact with technology in real life. I think it's even more urgent to engage with technology because there's not going to be a moratorium, no robots, no AI. We have to engage actively. That's the only thing we can do. Like with children. So I think about my work as kindergarten, and we have to be almost helicopter parenting and teaching and passing on these positive values, because otherwise we are in big trouble.
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18: See, kids nowadays, they don't even know Collective Soul. And we're back with the WAMC Fun Drive. Let's get some energy in this room. Fun Drive Central, bunker, we call it. 1-800-323-9262. That number again, Peter?
0: 1-800-323-9262.
18: But, Peter, is that the only way you can contribute to WAMC?
0: No, there are multiple pathways. There are multiple ways to get home. You can do that. You can go to 1-800-323-9262, and by that I mean you pick up your phone.
18: And dial it.
0: It is a seldom-used app on your phone, the phone app. You can use that to dial in, or you could pick up one of these, a hanking giant phone.
18: And listen, Peter, I only have two numbers in my speed dial on my phone, the WAMC Fun Drive and my bookie, and that's it.
0: Okay. 1-800-323-9262, or two other ways. We didn't get there. You can go to the WAMC app.
18: That's
0: the
18: correct.
0: New spranking new app. It's fantastic.
18: Spranking. You said spranking.
0: Spranking is
18: you
0: a real word.
18: Spranking new. I don't think it's
0: app.
18: A word.
0: It's a word. Yeah. See, this is what the correction and the truthism and the factual information happen.
18: Right. It's
0: this
18: true.
0: Is when you work in a newsroom and you're like a P.T. Barnum type guy.
18: Right.
0: Is you just get corrected all
18: when,
0: the time.
18: When Peter says spranking, I have to just say, that's not a word, Peter.
0: 1-800-323-9262. I once missaid a word. I think, and I was so mad that I got it wrong that I decided to submit it to Urban Dictionary just so that it was accurate. 1-800-323-962. There's a third way.
18: Yes.
0: There's a third way. The third way is WAMC.org. That's org for nonprofit organization.
18: Which is what we are.
0: Because we need your money to keep going, to keep sustaining, to be strong, and to move into the future.
18: Yes. We have to make a lot of repairs to the WAMC Cybertruck, so we need this money now.
0: We've got to get Peter a new collection of rules of grammar.
18: 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You ask, prithee, Josh and Peter, what does that mean? Listen, every dollar you give, it's going to be matched by an anonymous donor. We are trying to get $1,500 matched. It'll unlock the full sum. We're making motion, but you got to pick up that phone, call 1-800-323-9262. Every dollar counts if you want to get back to the news you love, the programming you love, the good stuff that we dole out here like an ice cream factory every single day with vegan options, with nut-free options. Riley, do you have a thing? No, Riley's fine. Riley likes any kind of ice cream.
0: Riley likes it all.
18: Yeah, fair enough. Listen, if you want to get back to the good stuff, you've got to give to the drive. Peter, now, this is exciting.
0: Yeah.
18: You were talking off air a moment ago. You were bearing your soul to me, as you often
0: hither
18: do.
0: Hither the anon.
18: And you were talking about your experience in the 1990s
0: and
18: the ubiquity of a certain song.
0: Oh, my gosh. Yes. Let me tell a tale of Peter Yore. In the day of 1993, the first time Peter Hothbind failed out of college, I was sitting home, and we used to have a thing called VH1, and MPV, music television. They used to show music videos.
18: What?
0: This is before YouTube.
18: Yeah.
0: And it was the age of grunge.
18: Right. I'm 19, so I know TikTok, I know Snapchat.
0: Yeah.
18: I know about, like, viral dances.
0: Yeah.
18: And so this is news to me.
0: Yeah, Generation Landies wouldn't know anything
18: not
0: about
18: a thing.
0: This.
18: Yeah.
0: But the Gen Xers like me, who were latchkey kids sitting home eating Captain Crunch.
18: You drank out the hose. Talk about that.
0: Ecto Coolers. We're home watching MTV in the middle of the day. And it was the end of grunge, and there were all sorts of things. Pearl Jam had made its time, and Nirvana was over and done, still amazing, and then other bands started to come out. And one of those had the most incredible lyric I'd ever heard in my life. It was from a band called Shine. The song called Shine, and the chorus went like this.
18: Whoa, heaven let your light shine down.
0: Yeah.
18: Wow, that was good.
0: Yeah.
18: Listen,
0: yeah.
18: What if I told you, Peter, that you could go see that band, Collective Soul.
0: You're
18: yes,
0: kidding. The legendary Collective Soul.
18: The legendary Collective Soul with Plush in Albany, New York. Yes, the very city you and I sit in today.
0: Collective Soul is coming to Albany.
18: On October 20th at the Palace Theater.
0: The Palace Theater.
18: 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What if you could support public media, support community-based reporting, support independent content on your airwaves for free.
0: And still break out your best flannel.
18: I'm wearing right now my best flannel.
0: You are.
18: I knew that we were going to do this promotion. Lizzie texted me at 4 a.m. She said, you wear the flannel or you don't show up.
0: And I can't tell you why.
18: And when Lizzie says these things, I got two words.
0: When Lizzie Honan talks.
18: Yes, Lizzie.
0: People listen.
18: Yeah. So listen, I'm wearing my flannel. We are offering right now, as part of the WAMC Fund Drive, a pair of tickets to Collective Soul's Plush at the Palace Theater in Albany. You can Heaven Let Your Light Shine Down with all of your friends and loved ones. Now, with a pledge request of $150, you'll get access to this, which I think is an extraordinarily reasonable and fair sum, because again, this is during our one-to-one match, Peter. Every one of those dollars right now will be matched by an anonymous giver. Heading into the 2 p.m. hour, and you get to go to see Collective Soul and Heaven Let Your Light Shine Down.
0: Hold your horses here.
18: Whoa.
0: You can both go to Collective Soul.
18: What?
0: And have your money doubled.
18: Huh?
0: Tell me more.
18: Whoa.
0: Yeah.
18: I want to go see Collective Soul and support public media at the same time. That's my rewrite of the chorus. What do you think?
0: I think you should start a Collective Soul cover band.
18: Whoa. I'm going to start a Collective Soul cover band.
0: Yeah. That's the only part I want. I'm just going to come into that one part. Yeah.
18: Yeah. The spotlight dials in on Peter Hughes. Yeah.
0: Like, oh, my gosh. Peter Hughes from Public Radio is here?
18: 1-800-323-9262. That number again, 1-800-323-9262.
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18: Listen, nostalgia is really big right now. If you want to go back to the good old days when everything was good and normal in the early 90s, you can go see Collective Soul. I like that Plush is named. I don't know anything about Plush personally.
0: But you're thinking they're named after the Pilots album? Yeah. Oh, yeah, right, the album. They're in next, babe.
18: So a proto-butt rock. It's sort of like getting butt rock adjacent.
0: It's a little thing when everyone started singing like Eddie Vedder, but not Eddie Vedder.
18: Right.
0: Yeah.
18: And listen, butt rock gets a lot of bad press. I kind of like butt rock, and I think that Stone Temple Pilots are like an excellent document of like the like butt rock at its best.
0: I always thought of Stone Temple Pilots as sort of like the cover, the tribute band to the other grunge acts that had come out a year before them.
18: Right.
0: But Alice in Chains, off the chart.
18: Alice in Chains? Never met her.
0: Well, I mean, she's in chains.
18: 1-800-323-9262 or WAMC.org or a third option. 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
0: Spranking new app.
18: We're learning like Peter's approach, which I love. Oh, yeah. We have some folks to acknowledge.
0: We do. Also, Collective Soul with Plush is on October 20th. 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And it'll be good for your collective soul.
18: It will. We only have 5 of these. They're going to fly once the word is out. Once the chum is in the water about Collective Soul and supporting WAMC, yeah. I think this is going to go very quickly. So 1-800-323-9262. Right. Let's make some magic happen.
0: Yeah. Nah.
18: But first, Peter, some folks to thank.
0: Great.
18: Marjorie in Chatham, New York says, let's continue to nourish each other. It's the only way through. And to that we say?
0: Yeah. Yeah.
18: We have a new member from High Falls, New York. Welcome to the family. Listen, we're a little quirky, but we have a good time.
0: What just happened?
18: And James from beautiful Sturbridge, Massachusetts. It'd be funny if it was James from old Sturbridge, Massachusetts, writing it with a big quill pen.
0: Yeah.
18: In a large hat.
0: Mm.
18: Playing hoop and a stick.
0: Firing the game where they, yes. Like, it's like when Laura and Mary Ingalls would, like, go to town. They'd have exactly. The big hoop with a stick. But before better games happened.
18: Right. And he's doing a flintlock musket demonstration.
0: We should bring that back, the hoop and the stick.
18: Yeah.
0: No, the hoop and stick.
18: I think they've evolved the musket concept.
0: Yeah,
18: some say too far, but that's for the news.
0: That's a different conversation.
18: I will say, you go to Old Sturbridge Village as a kid, and you're like, wow, I would not want to have been around in the 17th
0: century. Old Sturbridge Village? Is that like Gaslight Village?
18: Kind of. I don't want to play with a hoop and a stick. And Mary in Albany, New York, an existing member coming back to say, go team. Mary, we love you.
0: Thank you, Mary. We appreciate you. Thank you so much. All right. We have a one-to-one match here through the next little bit of this hour. Where are we with that? Oh, my gosh. We are...
18: We'll be back. 1-800-323-9262. Nope.
0: We got 2 minutes.
18: We got 2 minutes?
0: No, but I was going to say, we've covered the match.
18: Oh, we have?
0: Yeah.
18: Oh, let's go.
0: We covered the match.
18: Let's go.
0: Every dollar people are going to Collective Soul. They're getting their money matched. They're having the best Tuesday of their lives.
18: Whoa. It's Tuesday. Okay, Kate is
0: going to be on Northeast Notebook.
18: Northeast Notebook. We're going to do, I can tell you right now, I'm speaking for Sam Dingman. We're going to do the whole half hour in grunge.
0: In grunge.
18: Okay,
0: right.
18: So Katie from Broad Albany, New York. Thank you, Katie. Zachary in Falls Village, Connecticut is a new member.
0: Yeah.
18: Windsor, Massachusetts. I have a story about Windsor coming out this week. They're disappointed in the current format of the Noontime News. We used to listen for an entire hour, but now turn off the broadcast after the weather, as the interviews about New York state topics have little interest for us in Massachusetts. We do like your new Northeast Notebook.
0: Okay.
18: So listen, here's the thing about WAMC.
0: Let's talk about that.
18: If you have negative feedback, we're here for it.
0: Yeah.
18: Listen, I'm Josh Landis. I get almost exclusively negative feedback from inside and outside the station. We're here for it. We're your station. Thank you for saying something, Windsor, Massachusetts. We're going to digest this.
0: This is the thing that I talk about the reasons we go on the road, which is what I do. We want to meet people. It is important to meet people face-to-face in their community, where they are, in their living room. Well, we're not doing things in people's living room. Let's your living room is really big.
18: That's a higher tier of
0: donation. That's a higher tier, but I mean, we're willing to entertain it. because that's important. It is not about just, this is not an echo chamber. We don't want to just hear the things that we know, the people that we agree with. We want to hear, if you like something, awesome. If you don't like something, tell us why. We want to know the reasons why. We are open to change. We have change all the time. That is the nature of this beast. It is important. Thank you for that information.
18: And a beast it is, Peter. All right, we're going to go to a break. We'll be back in just a minute. Stay tuned. 1-800-323-9262. Get your Collective Soul tickets now.
11: It's the TED Radio Hour from NPR. I'm Manoush Zomorodi. On the show today, double takes. Inspiring ideas that come from taking a second look at something. Sometimes something very small. For Franziska Trautman, it was a glass of wine.
12: We were actually sharing a bottle of wine, admittedly.
11: Fair.
12: It was a two-buck chuck from Trader Joe's.
11: Those were college days. Back in 2020, Franziska and her boyfriend were students at Tulane University in New Orleans.
12: And after we finished that bottle, you know, we often had nights like this where we were, you know, having a little drink, talking about life and what we wanted to do. And we were like, hold on, this bottle is going to end up in a landfill because Louisiana had virtually no glass recycling.
11: Oh, really? Even in the places where they do recycle?
12: Right. Yeah. So like, for example, New Orleans has curbside recycling, but you cannot put glass in your curbside bin.
11: Louisiana also does not have a bottle deposit program, so no getting nickels or dimes back for returns. In theory, glass is infinitely recyclable, but many recyclers there consider glass a nuisance.
12: Glass is super heavy, it breaks, and so in those cases, it's hard to separate from other recyclables, and we thought

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1: Talking about glass, I think the first thing we found online was that it wouldn't be viable for us to collect the glass and send it to someone else to process or recycle. Texas was the closest option, which was like 5 to 6 hours away, depending on where in Texas it is. And so we did some back of the napkin math on that and realized that that would never work economically. So yeah, then we knew the next step was like, okay, we have to do something. We have to process the glass into something that can be used locally.
2: As a kid growing up in southern Louisiana, recycling wasn't much on Francisca's mind. But the joys of nature were.
1: Yeah, I actually grew up on a bayou. You know, when it rains, you run outside to play in the mud. When it's hot in the summer, you jump in said bayou and have no care in the world about gators.
2: In Louisiana, though, there is always a sense that nature is in jeopardy.
1: You're always, unfortunately, familiar with the coastal erosion crisis. It feels like one day we'll just be washed away or flooded and, you know, never see our homes again. Like, it's that kind of scary and big.
2: Louisiana loses up to 35 square miles of land every year, an area larger than Manhattan. And so when she got to college and had that moment looking at the bottle, she wondered, instead of the landfill, could this glass go to the shore? Could it help restore the land?
3: Now, you might be thinking to yourself, how in the world would two college kids ever be able to make a dent in these problems?
2: Francisca Troutman picks up the story from the TED stage.
3: And that would be valid. Plenty of people told us the exact same thing. But we didn't listen because we knew that no matter how small of an impact we made, it would be worth it. It felt like we could alleviate two problems with one solution. Convert the otherwise landfilled glass back into sand and use it in restoration projects across the state. Easy, right? But we didn't listen to the haters, which is actually why we named our company Glass Half Full. But that glass half empty mindset might actually be one of the biggest threats we face today. Dread, doom, and gloom tend to get us nowhere, whereas hope combined with action can be one of the most powerful tools to enact change.
4: So instead of being like, okay, we're going to find a way to recycle glass to be more glass, you were like, let's find a way to use glass that is productive in a very different way. Remind us of the relationship, if you would, between glass and sand.
1: Yeah, so glass comes from sand, and we found this machine that could turn glass back into sand, and sand is something we use, you know, every day in various materials, and it has to be mined to be used in glass bottle manufacturing, but also in concrete and buildings and also our phones and things like toothpaste. And so when we realized we could turn glass back into sand, then we knew that we could use the sand for something locally, even if it wasn't coastal restoration, because I knew that it would take some research to figure that out. We could use it in construction, we could use it in landscaping, you know, things that sand are used for. It felt like, why don't we do that?
2: So still college students, Francisca and her friends jumped into action. They set up shop in a fraternity house and raised money to buy their first glass-crushing machine.
1: It was like the size of a tween, like a 12-year-old, and it has this long, skinny neck on it. So you put the bottle in the top, it falls down that chute, and then it meets the hammer mill, and then at the bottom there's a bucket, and that's where the sand comes out.
2: Then they set up collection bins all around town and found out that people were hugely excited to recycle their glass.
1: So we would swap out the full ones for empty ones and then bring all the glass to the back of the frat house.
2: That was where it all got turned back into sand.
1: Just like 10 people in this backyard. We have some music bumping and like some people are sorting through the glass. Some people are taking caps off. There's one person crushing and the rest of us are like hand sifting the material. It's ridiculous. It's absolutely ridiculous. We're like trying to make it fun. You know, we're begging.

0: our friends to come help us crush glass. And basically we did that till nighttime and even past that, and then went home, went to bed, and did it again.
1: And again and again. And when they weren't crushing glass, they were scheming about what to do with the sand they were left with.
0: The goal was to figure out if we could use it for coastal restoration. But we also knew that we couldn't just go dump it on beaches and be like, done. there had to be some research involved. So I brought that to a lot of my professors, and we ended up applying for a National Science Foundation grant to do that research.
1: What they found is they could use biodegradable sandbags and plant native grasses to build back the marshes, to restore the land. That convinced many Louisianans to pay a bit to join their recycling program. Now, Francisca has a business and does it full time.
0: We outgrew the smaller spaces pretty quickly. So by August of 2020, we had moved into a 40,000 square foot facility. Just the hopper itself is like two stories tall.
2: Wow.
0: Last year, we did about 4 million pounds of glass, and we are aiming to triple that this year, at least.
2: I mean, how many beer bottles are we talking?
0: So a beer bottle is half a pound. So 4 million pounds would be 8 million beer bottles.
2: Wow.
0: The loud part is definitely the bottles. Like, the bottles being dumped from a dump truck, that's really loud. And then scooping the bottles from, like, the ground into the hopper.
2: Mm.
0: And we create three main products. One is the sand for coastal restoration. But we also now create flint and amber cullet. So cullet is the raw material to make new bottles.
2: And what's been the reaction? Like, to me, I'm like, this is amazing. This makes total sense. But I know that's never as simple as it sounds. What are some of your challenges?
0: I will say overall, people are extremely supportive. Some of the main complaints I get, at least in Louisiana, are people who think I'm trying to solve all of coastal erosion in Louisiana. I get comments like, we don't have nearly enough glass bottles to solve our coastal erosion issue. And I'm like, duh. I'm not trying to solve our entire coastal erosion issue. Mm-hmm. I don't think that's possible for, you know, one solution or one person. I think it's going to take so many different solutions and so many different people getting involved to solve this huge issue.
2: And let's say someone's like, all right, but I don't know. How do I get into that mindset that you were in where you looked at something and thought, you know what, we can do something with this instead of just throwing it away? How do you sort of coach people to have that creative approach?
0: I think I'm still learning how to truly get people to think that way. But the best method that I think I've found showing people is like show by doing. We were always sharing our struggles, what we needed help with, and what was going wrong. And I think people saw that and felt more compelled to help.
1: That was Francisca Trotman. She is the CEO and co-founder of Glass Half Full. You can see her full talk at TED.com. Individuals coming together, getting involved, that is what grew Francisca's idea into a movement. 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
3: Listen, I am a professional radio man. My name is Josh Landis. I've been talking for years. This is Peter Hughes. Peter, wait on him.
4: I've been talking for minutes. 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
3: It's the brand spanking new app. And listen, I want to take a minute here, Peter. You said this yourself. We got to celebrate the win. We met that goal.
4: We did.
3: We reached out to you listening there to say, hey, your support right now, dollar for dollar, doubled, helping us reach this goal. We are moving the needle on this fund drive. A round of applause to you out there.
4: Yes.
3: To our volunteers in here. The energy, I would describe it like if Altamont got even edgier. That's what the vibe is like in here.
4: If Altamont, the Altamont Fair?
3: The Altamont Fair.
4: The Renaissance Fair. That's right. If there were, if the pigs and horses and geese had mohawks and
3: yes.
4: little leather jackets.
3: Right.
4: Which is weird, but if it got edgier, if
3: yeah.
4: Collective Soul was playing at the
3: right.
4: Altamont Fair, this is the, but they're not playing at the Altamont Fair.
3: They're playing at the Palace Theater.
4: And you can go, please pledge, and you can go see Collective Soul, yeah. And this is what we're doing. We're moving the needle, as you said, on the fund drive. We had the whole hour to make this match, and we kept going. We kept doing it. We made it. We got all the money. You got all the money. We did it together.
3: That's correct, Peter, because people tried to say stuff like, grunge is dead.
4: It's not dead.
3: It's not dead. Baby, it's just getting going.
4: That's right. Okay. We have some people to thank. We got Vicky from Manans, New York, who says, it is the 29th, and I have underspent my budget for the month. Guess what? Can't think of a better way to even things up. Thanks for being there.
3: Wow.
4: All right. Carol from Pittsfield, Mass.
3: What?
4: From Josh Landy's. That's Josh Landy's country.
3: That's where I live.
4: All right.
3: And my address is.
4: That's right. And his phone number is. And here's when he's not home. All right.
3: Here's when he's sleeping.
4: That's right. Pamela from Salem, New York. Been listening to WAMC since she moved to the area in 1995. Which,
3: wow.
4: coincidentally, is the era of Collective Soul.
3: Right, and the year Jerry Garcia died.
4: Oh, so sad.
3: Yes.
4: Didn't know.
3: 1-800-323-9262. Listen, right now, people always wonder, like, what's the right time during the day to give? And easy answer, Peter, there is no right time.
4: It's all the right time.
3: It's all the right time. And, like, we're not in the sexy part of the fund drive right now. We're in the post-lunch malaise, right? We're all full of sandwich.
4: What exactly would be the sexy part of the fund drive?
3: I think there's that morning rush where everyone feels very, like, there's a lot of energy flowing. And, like, you know, you're hearing, like, the classic, the vets, the old pros come in and do their thing. It's like watching. Have you ever seen Mike Trout hit a double off the Green Monster?
4: Yeah. Oh, yeah.
3: It's beautiful to watch.
4: Yeah.
3: That's kind of what the morning is like. You know what I mean? Right now.
4: We're deep in the bench.
3: We're like Carson Benz. We're like AJ Ewing. We're scrappy upstarts making ourselves heard, Peter.
4: That's right.
3: So you out there in Radioland, 1-800-323-9262. Let's make a splash, baby.
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3: You know, Peter, whenever a listener or a fan approaches me, they'll ask me a question about journalism or about, you know, who I am off mic.
4: Yeah.
3: Or about, like, what it means to support community-based reporting. And, Peter, I tell them all the same thing.
4: What's that?
3: How dare you speak to me?
4: Maybe that's why you get, like, the 2 o'clock, 3 o'clock shift here on the Fund Drive.
3: 1-800-323-9262. 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
4: Like Josh Landy's.
3: Well, I wouldn't go that far. Who, you know, I am independently a billionaire. But
4: sure.
3: I do sort of, like, I don't think it comes up my reporting terribly often. Like my recent piece, AI is universally good and there are no downsides.
4: It doesn't come out in your wardrobe very often.
3: Oh, my God. I'm getting dragged. Riley, can you believe this? I'm getting dragged.
4: 1-800-323-9262 or WAMC.org. This is the time. This is the moment. It is the moment for you to come together with us as a collective community, as a collective soul of WAMC and public radio.
3: Whoa.
4: Yeah.
3: Donate to WAMC.
4: 1-800-323-9262.
3: This is pretty good.
4: I like it.
3: Riley, double that.
4: Double
3: in
4: that.
3: In post, just double it.
4: Just make it happen.
3: Yeah. Add some reverb to it.
4: I have this version. I have it somewhere where I took the Vox Pop theme and re-engineered it in Audition. Or no, sorry, in GarageBand to be to the sound of Mbop by Hanson.
3: Oh, that's beautiful.
4: I love it.
3: That's Ray Graff's favorite song.
4: Mbop, Vox Pop, doo-doo-doo, Vox Pop, doo-doo-da-da-da, Vox Pop, doo-doo-da-doo.
3: Ray Graff. That's good.
4: Yeah.
3: Wow. 1-800-323-9262. This shift is a sleeper hit, Peter.
4: It is.
3: We are moving. We're getting that momentum up. We have a really exciting afternoon of people coming here to again, reach out to everyone listening and say, hey, join the winning team. Be a part of WAMC Mania. It's an exciting time. People were talking about their excitement around Northeast Notebook.
4: Yeah.
3: And that, you know, even that person from Windsor.
4: Super exciting.
3: Hey, you know, here's a thorn, but here's a rose as well.
4: Let's set the table. Let's tell
3: people.
4: We haven't done this in a while. Josh, where are we in this entire fund drive?
3: That's an excellent question, Peter Hughes. We have raised so far $586,096.
4: That is great.
3: That's
4: fantastic.
3: Incredible. That's incredible.
4: Volunteers, you clap now.
3: You ever heard right. the, yeah, yeah. Now, Peter is on a power trip, and I am scared.
4: Yeah.
3: I am seeing something in his eyes I don't like to see. That means we have to raise still $664,000, give or take a few bucks here
4: okay.
3: or there. We're roughly 47% through this fund drive, and it's day two.
4: I do love how the math is done for us
3: yeah.
4: right here on this screen. It gives you the percentage of where you're at. So we're at 46.89%
3: wow.
4: of our way through this fund drive, which means pretty soon we'll be at 47.72%, and that
3: Whoa.
4: Is very close to the 50% halfway mark on a Tuesday.
3: Yeah, get out your calculators and pen and pencil.
4: That's
3: and
4: right.
3: Here's the decimal point. But yes, suffice to say, we have to keep the momentum going, everybody. We want to make sure you have unfettered access to the news, to the programming, to the culture you rely on. If you're a book show fan, a Vox Pop fan, a Roundtable fan, heck, pick something. We want to make sure you're getting that 100% of the time. To do that, we've got to pay the bills. We've got to keep the lights on.
4: I want to see all the people who sit around me in the newsroom scramble for a full Northeast Notebook by Friday.
3: That'd be wonderful.
4: I want to see the whole thing. Yeah.
3: Yeah, let's see them move for
4: let's
3: once
4: see
3: in
4: them
3: their
4: jump.
3: Dang lives.
4: Yeah, let's see them work for once.
3: They're soft-handed people,
4: yeah.
3: you know what I mean?
4: No, they're...
3: We were raising the mines.
4: That's right. They were fantastic. They're wonderful. It's exciting. They'd be proud to do it, and I'm guessing are planning for it.
3: Yeah, and I'm telling you right now, I can see from Pledge Central the appreciative smiles and nods of everyone in the newsroom
4: That's
3: saying,
4: right.
3: we want to scramble on Friday.
4: Here on the top of the Mount Olympus.
3: Mount Elizabeth.
4: Oh, my gosh.
3: That's the wrong mountain, dog.
4: Oh, my gosh.
3: 1-800-323-9262. It's the WAMC Fund Drive. The momentum is palpable. The energy, electric. We want you to know we love you. We love you so much. And you can show that love back by saying, you know what? If I've got a couple bucks kicking around, I'm going to make sure that independent, unfettered, unbiased, community-based reporting and culture and news and fun continues unabated. Because listen, we're not fear-mongers here, but it is unfortunately the sad state of the world to acknowledge that there are a lot of extremely powerful, wealthy people who do not want independent voices on the airwaves for free with no paywall.
4: What voices do they want?
3: They want voices that are making you frightened, that are making you antagonistic towards people you don't know, xenophobic, closed off, afraid of change. We're reporting on the world as it actually happens. There's no bias here to say, we're going to lead you down a path here. We're saying we're out there objectively and with a bit of, I would say, panache, looking in the world around us and saying, here is the clearest, sharpest focus that WAMC can provide.
4: And just a wee bit of moxie.
3: A wee bit of moxie, a little chutzpah, 1-800-323-9262. It's the WAMC Fund Drive.
4: October, it's not October, it is the fall edition.
3: Yeah, I hate to call you in on this, but
4: yeah.
3: It's still September.
4: It is still September. Yeah. Well, wake me up when it ends.
3: I actually, as a young child, I saw the American Idiot Tour in Albany
4: okay.
3: at the then Pepsi Arena. We did not have floor tickets. I was like 13 or 14. So when the lights went out, we rushed down the aisles and jumped over security into the floor.
4: I used to be in Broadway marketing, and one of the things I promoted was the American Idiot Broadway show.
3: Mm.
4: And I hung out and met Billy Joe at a party for that show, and I turned to him and said, I've been waiting a long time to tell you this. Woodstock 94, I was one of the guys throwing mud at you.
3: That's beautiful. Peter.
4: Yeah, I thought so.
3: 1-800-323-9262. We're coming up on the close of this 2 o'clock shift here. We're going to have some amazing folks step into the plate to guide you through the next hour of the fun drive. You're not going to want to miss it. You can go now to WAMC.org or go on the band spanking new app, as me and Peter have fashioned the title.
4: We've formed it together.
3: This is an exciting time. We want you to be in this rising tide. This chorus of angels descended on high to say, whoa, support WAMC.
4: Yeah.
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4: Good afternoon. The time is 2 o'clock. Welcome to Vox Pop for today. Now, this is an archive edition of the program. 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That's the only number you need to know today. There are no calls on this program. It happened back in early August. Our guest today on this fun drive archive edition is Dr. Kevin Knuth, professor of physics at the University at Albany. In June, he was named to a new science advisory council tasked with finding the origin of UAP, or UFOs, spotted by military pilots and others. Kevin is a former NASA research scientist who has published over 100 peer-reviewed scientific publications. And again, no calls today. This is an archive edition. We'll be back after the news.
7: Saying. The White House is hosting some of the most powerful figures in artificial intelligence as President Trump pushes back against existential warnings about AI. The heads of Meta, NVIDIA, Anthropic, Amazon, SpaceX, and OpenAI were among the major tech leaders who were expected to attend today's lunch, divided over whether AI development needs to be regulated. However, President Trump is opposed to restrictions on AI development or construction of data centers. More voters have protested because of the center's demand on electricity and water infrastructure. Aura, the maker of smart health tracking rings, is delaying its plans to go public in what was expected to be one of this year's blockbuster IPOs. The company citing uncertainty in the market to push back its listing on the NASDAQ that was set for Wednesday. Here's NPR's Alina Selyukh.
8: Aura planned to raise up to $2.2 billion in the share sale, which would have valued the firm at $15 billion. The company did not say what exactly prompted the delay, claiming there was, quote, strong demand for its shares. In a statement, its CEO says Aura has the luxury of choosing the right moment, and apparently now is not it. In fact, Aura is not the first firm to delay its IPO in recent weeks, but it is the highest profile. Higher interest rates have been weighing on the markets, and also investors are anxiously awaiting the IPO of Anthropic, the AI giant. September is typically a pretty busy time for public listings, but it's been relatively quiet this year. Alina Selyukh, NPR News.
7: Lindsay Clancy was back in a Massachusetts courtroom today. Her murder trial ended in a mistrial earlier this month after the jury deadlocked. Now, as NPR's Bill Chappell explains, a judge is weighing what to do next.
9: Lindsay Clancy's lawyer, Kevin Reddington, says she shouldn't be held criminally responsible for killing her three children back in 2023.
10: The evidence shows clearly and unequivocally that she was in a state of psychosis.
9: Prosecutors disagree, saying their evidence shows Clancy had the capacity to know her actions were wrong. But the state also declined to set a date for a potential new trial, saying other matters like a defense motion to dismiss the case should be resolved first. Judge William Sullivan didn't issue any rulings at this hearing. He set the next court date for November 2nd. Bill Chappell, NPR News.
7: Former special counsel Jack Smith is standing by criminal cases he brought against President Trump.
11: I stand by my testimony before the House of Representatives, and I will not be silenced by continued threats of prosecution from the president or others.
7: Smith testifying at a hearing held by the Senate Judiciary Committee, where Republicans allege Smith abused his authority in the course of his investigations. Smith accused President Trump of breaking the law and trying to overturn the results of the 2020 election and of mishandling classified documents. 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
13: This is a WAMC regional news update. I'm Mariam Ahmed. New York Governor Kathy Hochul says she is looking into more ways to regulate artificial intelligence. This comes as the Future Works Commission, a group the governor created, announced it will present its findings on the impact of AI on New York residents and workers in December. Hochul says the commission's findings will guide potential state legislation and regulations, but she says more can be done.
14: But this is a first step, because up until now it has been the Wild West. These companies have been charged with self-regulation. It does not happen the way we need it to. It does not happen in a way that gives me the confidence as the leader of 20 million people that I can say right now that they are safe.
13: Hochul's comments come as AI researchers say they are alarmed about recent developments in the industry. Lawmakers across the country, such as Senator Bernie Sanders of Vermont and Representative Lori Trahan of Massachusetts, are calling for stricter guidelines surrounding large AI companies. Ithaca Mayor Robert Cantelmo says he wants an immediate moratorium on all student event permits, including for Greek life gatherings. That's amid community uproar after a civil lawsuit filed earlier this month alleged that seven fraternity members drugged and sexually assaulted a Cornell University student in 2024. In a statement Monday, Cantelmo called the university's response to the incident, quote, appalling. He says university police did not coordinate with the Ithaca Police Department when investigating. Cantelmo says Ithaca Common Council will vote on a resolution to implement the moratorium. He says it will stay in effect until the university, quote, publicly releases new standards and practices to keep our community safe. A moose is no longer on the loose in Troy, New York. A spokesperson for Troy Mayor Carmela Mantello says the State Department of Environmental Conservation responded to the scene and apprehended the moose. The DEC is planning to transport the moose to an undisclosed location nearby. A spokesperson for the DEC said the bull moose is likely the same one that was spotted in other parts of Rensselaer County over the weekend. The department is planning to release more details soon. On Wall Street, at last check, the Dow Jones is down 270 points to 51,211. The S&P 500 is down 22 points to 7,660. And the NASDAQ is down 55 points to 26,765. In the forecast today, partly sunny, highs in the mid-60s, mostly cloudy tonight, lows in the lower 50s, and fog in the morning tomorrow, then becoming partly sunny, highs in the lower 70s. At last report, in North Adams, Massachusetts, it is cloudy, 61 degrees. In Sharon, Connecticut, cloudy, 63. In Manchester, Vermont, cloudy, 57. And in Albany, New York, cloudy, 63. For WAMC News, I'm Mariam Ahmed.
4: Welcome back to Vox Pop on WAMC. I'm Ray Graff. Now, this is an archive edition today. Our fun drive is rolling. We'll break in a little while. The number, if you want to make a pledge, is 800-323-9262. Today on this archive edition, we welcome Dr. Kevin Knuth, professor of physics at UAlbany and the editor-in-chief of the journal Entropy. He is a former NASA research scientist, having worked at NASA Ames Research Center in the Intelligent Systems Division, designing artificial intelligence algorithms for astrophysical data analysis. Dr. Knuth was named in June to a new White House advisory panel on UFOs, or UAP. Always great to catch up with Kevin. Again, this is an archive edition. And now on with the show. Kevin Knuth, how are you? How's the summer been?
15: Excellent. Thank you so much for having me.
4: This has been quite an interesting 3 or 4 months. Tell us about this panel that Avi Loeb is now heading.
15: Right. The Office of the Director of National Intelligence established the UAP Science Advisory Council, and it's headed by Avi Loeb out of Harvard University, and I was appointed to the panel, and this is been very interesting. So our job is to act as scientific advisors to people who in the government. So this would be to ODNI, to FBI, CIA, the president on UAP.
16: Doesn't it surprise you that suddenly not only are those in power interested, they've appointed a panel to give them advice and information? You know, you and I have been following this a long time. It seems like quite a change of direction.
15: It is surprising. And one of the things that is surprising about it is we need data from the U.S. government to do this advising. The data that we're to be working with is to be unclassified. So it's not, we're not working with classified data. We don't have clearance. And we have so far been in a position where we can request data. And in fact, when we started, we had a list of 50 cases that we wanted to be declassified and provided to us. And ODNI came back and said, well, yeah, we can't really do that.
16: Okay, so you put your finger on something. And our guest today is Dr. Kevin Knuth. You put your thumb on something there. Very interesting. You know, there's a professed interest in disclosure now. That's sort of the buzzword. And
15: right.
16: There's a fictional film about it, and it's all over everyone's lips. But we see congressmen like Congressman Burchett. He's asking for information and, to some extent, getting stonewalled. If your panel is asking for information and can't get any, what's the point?
15: That's a good question. And that's a question that we've asked in several of our meetings. How are we to act as an advisory council if we don't have any data on which to base that advice? And so at this point, we are now we were told to focus on five cases, and we focused on five cases we requested from ODNI, and they're working very hard to collect that for us and declassify it and collect the data.
16: Can you tell us what the five cases are, briefly?
15: I don't remember what. One of them was one that Representative Luna had requested. I don't remember which one it was. And the one I was interested in having released was the Varginha Brasil case. That case happened when it was back in the 90s, like 1996. There was a purported UFO crash in Brazil near the town of Varginha. And there was that evening, there was sightings of what people described as three aliens basically running loose through the town. You know, they were injured and people encountered them. And in fact, one of the more famous stories is there were three girls coming home from school. And they found one of these aliens, like, cowering, you know, in trying to get some shelter. And the girls wanted to help it and went home and told their mom and all of this. So what eventually happened is, according to the reports, the Brazilian military came in and they rounded them up and got them medical attention. And these things are always handled in very weird ways. So it was a neurologist. They grabbed – it's like it's done at random. Here's a neurologist. We'll have the neurologist look at them and tend to their wounds. Well, neurologists don't do that in their career. And the neurologist has come forward and said, yeah, that's true. I took care of three aliens when that happened. And then eventually they died, apparently, and their bodies were shipped to the United States. So an Air Force plane came from the United States, came down to Brazil and picked up the bodies. The pilot of that plane said, yes, that all happened. And the former Brazilian defense minister, who was defense minister at the time, has also publicly said, yeah, this is all true. This all happened. And what interested me about the case was that, from what I understood, the case mainly involved the U.S. having their bodies. Now, biology isn't a national security issue. You can't classify biology. So the bodies can't be classified legally.
16: Really?
15: And so we thought, well, look, if they just have the bodies, maybe we can actually get the U.S. to disclose something about the biology of the bodies, which answers the big question, are we alone, which is what we really are aiming for.
16: Right.
15: And the former Brazilian defense minister had then publicly stated, well, if the U.S. releases their data, we'll release ours. And I said, oh yeah, this is the case to work on. we got two countries going to release data.
16: Well, how convinced on a 1 to 10 scale is Professor Kevin Knuth that some of these sightings, and not necessarily what's been released by the U.S. government in the four batches that they've released, 1 to 10, are any of these sightings over the last 80 years really strong cases that something from not this human reality is involved?
15: Yeah, I'm pretty confident that there are a number of cases at this point that make it pretty clear that we're not dealing with human technology. So this is non-human tech. Where these non-humans, who these non-humans are, who they are, we don't know. Are they from Earth? Are they from another planet? That we can't answer. But you can see this when you look at the energy and power that's involved in some of their maneuvers. And
16: unless there's no mass involved, right?
15: Well, but that gets tricky, right? Things have mass. So, and some of these craft are known to have mass. In some cases, they've landed and left landing imprints and things like this. The one case I find interesting is a underwater case. It's an underwater, a USO, from New Zealand in 1986. There was a New Zealand frigate, the HMNZS Southland, was conducting experiments trying to lure in USOs to study them. And they had, during one of these events, the experiments ran from, I think, November of 1986 to about February of 87. And it was in February of 87 they would leave Auckland, go up through the Hauraki Gulf into the Pacific Ocean, about 100 miles out in the Pacific Ocean, then turn around and come back, and they would just watch on passive sonar to see if they're followed. And on one occasion, they were followed by a large object without propeller wash. So they couldn't identify what kind of submarine it was or who it belonged to. And the object beamed about 150 feet wide. And
16: what do you mean beamed?
15: Well, beamed with the sonar beam. So measured it. They measured its diameter of the cross section of the hull of this thing was about 150 feet. And they wanted a length, so they made some sharp turns so they could see it from the side. And they measured its length to be about 800 feet.
16: That's big.
15: Which is big. The largest submarines are the Soviet Typhoon class submarines, about 600 feet long. So this thing's 30% longer than the biggest submarine. And it was about 2.5 kilometers behind them and followed them into the Gulf, which worried them because usually when they were followed in, that were the USOs, they would get to the Gulf of Hauraki, the Hauraki Gulf, and they would then turn around and go back into the Pacific Ocean. And this thing didn't turn back. And the captain was a little worried about this, so they sped up the ship to try to get away from it. And so they're doing their top speed, something like 45 knots. And the object suddenly sped up and closed that 2.5 kilometer distance in about 25 seconds and went under the ship. And when it went under the ship, it actually drained all the power from the ship, drained their batteries. So they were adrift. They couldn't even use the radio for calling for help. They were adrift for about 4 hours before they were able to flag down a fishing boat to call for help for them. But the amazing thing is there's no wave. You know, this thing went under the ship without any waves or anything. So you've got to think about this. You've got a 150-foot diameter cylinder cruising through the water. The top speed you can estimate is something like 3,000 miles an hour. And because it's got to close that 2.5 kilometers in 25 seconds, it's got to push, that thing's got to push 2.5 kilometer cylinder of water out of the way. Now, water's not compressible. So water has to go up. So you have got to lift that up. And so there should have been a huge wave above this thing, which wasn't present. And at moving at those speeds in the water, it's almost as if it's not interacting with the water. So it's a crazy case. But the amount of energy involved, it's like hundreds of megawatts of power to be able to pull something like that off.
16: You're listening to an archive edition of Vox Pop with Dr. Kevin Knuth from UAlbany. Remember, this show already happened, so please don't call if you hear numbers. And we will take a quick break, head over to Pledge Central, and we'll be back in a bit.
17: 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You're Anita Ferrer.
18: And you're Lucas Willard.
17: And you're the Volunteers. Vox Pops on the radio. The fun drive continues. It's day two. So far in the drive, Anita, we have raised
18: $586,096.
17: That's correct. $586,096. So, a little purple piece of paper just slid across my desk, Anita Ferrer, and this is what the scoop is. 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So your money is doubled. 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If you're enjoying the Vox Pop Show, if this is the time of day that you like to tune in and hear what Ray is going on about with his experts of choice, and you get all of your burning questions answered, and you want to know more, hey, support the show. 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
18: That's right. If you've been waiting to pledge, now is the time. We've got this match. We also have a promotion to Peekamoose.
17: Yes, Peekamoose. And I want to preface this, yes, Anita, because this is a premium that comes from a place of great innovation and advancements in the hospitality industry and the hot spot that is the Catskills. So the Catskills is kind of booming. It's becoming this place for some really cool restaurants. You have chefs and restaurateurs and hotel owners and business owners and young people moving up from New York City and making investments and doing really cool things in the Catskills. So that is our canvas.
18: Yes.
17: Tell me what's going on.
18: Peekamoose is a new American, contemporary American cuisine restaurant. It was funded by New York City trained chefs, Devin and Mary Beth Mills. They source ingredients from local farms and they rotate the menu seasonally, which to me, I love that.
17: You like a rotating menu.
18: Yes, I do.
17: You don't want to go into a place and see the same thing every time you go. You want what's fresh, what's seasonal. Okay, go
18: on. I want the freshest ingredients. That's exactly right.
17: If you love fresh, listen to what Anita's got to say.
18: I also, okay, so we do have some menu highlights shared with us right now. Some house-made gnocchi, fancier rainbow trout, wood-grilled sirloin steak, and much more.
17: I love that there's trout on the menu.
18: Me too.
17: So this is a $100 gift certificate to Peekamoose. And what it's a pledge request of $200, by the way, just to get that out of the way. So if you pledge $200 to WAMC, you get a $100 gift certificate to Peekamoose in Big Indian, New York. They have rainbow trout in the menu.
18: They do.
17: If you've ever gone to the Southern Catskills, the Western Catskills, Elias Getter lives out there. He lives in Liberty. And he did a piece on trout fishing season. That's like the trout fishing capital of the world out there.
18: I remember that.
17: In the Catskills. So just having, I think if you're a restaurateur in the Catskills and you don't have trout on the menu, you're missing the point.
18: I agree.
17: You're missing the point.
18: And if you're a foodie in the area or you're looking for something to impress your partner for date night, this is a great thing to do.
17: 1-800-323-9262. Impress your partner. Bring him on a cool date. All right, take Anita's advice. 1-800-323-9262. Pledge online at WAMC. Again, it's day two of the drive. We have a matching challenge on the table. Vox Pop, we'll get you back to Vox Pop in a few minutes, but we gotta ask for money until we do. That's why we're here. That's why you're here, Anita. 1-800-323-9262. Well, go on.
18: Oh, sorry.
17: Well, tell me more.
18: Well, I have to say, there's also a new challenge. We've never done something like this before, but we have a $5,000 challenge when we reach 500 new members.
17: Aha, yes. So this challenge actually started yesterday. You might have heard us talking about it. This is from Anonymous and Saugerties. If we can get 500 new members throughout the drive, Anonymous will pitch in $5,000. Up to $5,000, a $10 match for every new member. So when you hear this bell, that means Anonymous has pitched in an extra $10 for every pledge. So that is a pretty cool thing.
18: It is. So every time you hear that bell, know that you've contributed to this challenge.
17: If you need to know what it sounds like again,
18: yes,
17: that's the sound of the bell. That's an extra $10 going into the kitty. 1-800-323-9262. So why do we do this, Anita? Why do we go to our listeners three times a year and say, hey, we need your help?
18: We do this because this is how we give back to our community, through regional, local news. 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
17: Look, we know it's a tight time for journalism. 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Again, we have challenges on the table. Anonymous from Saugerties will give us $10 for every new member, up to 500 new members. 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So that is ticking down. That goes until 4 o'clock. So now is the time to call. We're going to go back to Vox Pop in 12 minutes.
18: Okay.
17: 12 minutes, I think. But until then, we're going to keep asking you to call 1-800-323-9262. Right, Riley? 12 minutes. Thumbs up from Riley in Master Control. 1-800-323-9262.
18: And if you want to donate online at WMC.org, you can look at all the current premiums that we have available. We have some really cool new merch designs.
17: Oh, talk about the new sweatshirt.
18: It's beautiful.
17: Can you talk about, okay, so we have a new tee.
18: Yes,
17: we have the Integra tee. We have a pair of new WAMC socks, mm-hmm. which Wanda Fisher and I made into a pair of sock puppets. Integratina and Integratito. Tina has a lovely flower barrette and googly eyes, and Tito has a curly mustache.
18: Yes.
17: But these are the new WAMC socks. They have a tea kettle on them and a teacup, and we have a new tea from our friends at Harney & Sons, which you may have heard as a longtime WAMC underwriter. Maybe you've tasted their teas somewhere. And we have a CEO from across the pond who is a big fan of tea as well.
18: We love tea here. We have an Earl Grey tea, which we have called Earl Greylock.
17: Yes, after Mount Greylock, where our main transmitter is.
18: Exactly. And along with this tea, we had a wonderful Hudson Valley graphic designer design merch to go along with the tea label, Carla Roseman. She's absolutely wonderful. If you haven't seen these designs, you can go to WAMC.org to our premium catalog and peek a look. We also have them up on social media. They're absolutely stunning. If it's something that, you know, you love wearing our WAMC merch, I hear that it's a really good pillar of the community. This is something that you should look into.
17: 1-800-323-9262. Peek a look. Hey, peek a moose in Big Indian, New York. Go to Peek a Moose. Go on a great date night. Have some of the trout. Try the gnocchi. 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Be a part of the Catskill the burgeoning Catskill culinary cuisine scene. Mm-hmm. That's what we want to be a part of. 1-800-323-9262. It's day two of the drive. 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Break his high score streak, folks. Christian's over there. He's getting the combo bananas. He's doing everything he needs to do to top the leaderboards. 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
18: You know, I was taking calls this morning myself, and I just have to say it's so great to hear from you all when you give your pledge. It's just so wonderful to have a conversation with these folks.
17: Now, Anita, this is your second WAMC fund drive. Your first one was in the springtime in June, which seems like it wasn't that long ago.
18: It does seem like it was just yesterday.
17: Time flies. And Anita, you do a lot of things around here. You wear a lot of hats. Mm-hmm. You do social media stuff. You do coordinating with our outside partners, with like this designer that we brought in, Carla, who's done these wonderful designs. You do so much around here. Mm-hmm. What is your actual title?
18: I am the Director of Audience Growth.
17: Director of Audience Growth. So your job, you have the weight of the entire station on your shoulders. No, that's not true.
18: No.
17: But your job is to find new ways and new opportunities for WAMC to reach out to its listeners and bring new listeners in. Am I correct?
18: Absolutely correct. My big goal is to not only continue to provide our very, very strong community the resources, the programming, the tools that they need to carry on their life. I think one donor this morning called us their lifeline.
17: Wow. Yeah.
18: Yes. But I also want to usher in a new group of folks, a new audience to join our community. I think that public media and regional journalism are incredibly important parts of a community, and I know that our audience is out there and they understand this. And I think what our goal is to make sure that they are receiving our information, our news. They understand our integrity and credibility exactly where they are.
17: Now, I think it was this morning when Diane and Ray were on the mic, early this morning, when they were talking about WAMC is a neighborhood, right?
18: Yes.
17: So when things get tough, say you have a snowstorm and the power goes out, right? And your heat goes off. What are you going to do?
18: Exactly.
17: Right?
18: Mm.
17: You might have to rely on a neighbor.
18: Mm-hmm.
17: And WAMC relies on its donors to keep it alive. 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
18: Yes.
17: Not everybody donates to WAMC, but those who do donate to WAMC are providing the service to everybody who listens. This is a community that supports each other.
18: Yes.
17: If you want to support your community and you want to support the listeners who maybe, hey, maybe they can't chip in $10 a month. Maybe they can't chip in $5 a month. We've all been there. We know how hard times can get. But if you can do your part and you want to keep this radio station on the air and you want to say, you know what? I have never pledged to WAMC. Maybe it's time for me to step up and be a part of this community and keep the radio station going for somebody who may not be able to give right now. Maybe that's a great time to call. Maybe that's a good reason to call. 1-800-323-9262. We say it's a community because of the volunteers who come in, because of the Vox Pop guests who come back, because of the roundtable panelists, because of everybody who writes in during those shows and shares their thoughts on a topic that's really interesting to them. WAMC is with you.
19: 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We also have about 5 more minutes left before we go back to Vox Pop. 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
19: Yes.
18: I'm excited about this promotion.
19: You like the gnocchi and the wood-grilled sirloin steak. Maybe you're a fan of the pan-seared rainbow trout.
18: Oh, yes.
19: 1-800-323-9262, a pledge request of $200. We only have a few of these. We have a handful of these gift certificates to the Peek and Moose restaurant in the Catskills in Big Indian, New York. 1-800-323-9262. It's a $100 gift card. 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Yeah, I'll call WAMC and show my support and get a gift card and take my date out to a nice dinner at the same time.
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18: You'll be supporting local businesses, local farms, where they get all of their ingredients for their seasonal menu, which rotates across the board. 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
18: but you haven't gotten yours this year, I have to say these are incredibly cute.
19: 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But the WAMC News with Integrity sock, it is new for the Vox Pop sock lineup that you've heard about in the past. We've had the bird socks and the music socks and, oh my gosh, the Mount Greylock socks. That was a big one. The Mount Greylock sock. 1-800-323-9262. 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We got challenges on the table. We got 30 seconds to go before we go back to Vox Pop. 30 seconds. Let's make the phones ring. These phones are going to keep ringing. Let's hear them ring during the show. We'll come back a little bit before 3 o'clock, I think, Riley, right? 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
16: Welcome back to an archive edition of Vox Pop. I'm Ray Graff. 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And remember, if you feel the urge during this show, Make a call. 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Otherwise, don't call the show today. It's on tape. It happened back in early August. Our guest is Dr. Kevin Knuth. We talk UFOs or UAP, if you wish. Now back to the show. We're joined by Professor Kevin Knuth today from UAlbany. Kevin is a part of the UAP Science Advisory Council, which was named earlier this, late spring, I guess it was. And you guys have met regularly?
15: We've met pretty regularly, yep.
16: What do you talk about?
15: Well, we talk about cases that we'd like to see. The committee was formed by ODNI, the Director of National
16: right.
15: Intelligence. So we have been talking to one of the people from ODNI to see what kind of data we can get. We've been going over the tranches of UFO data that's been released so far, trying to see if there's anything useful there. There's not much useful there.
16: I've gone
15: at all.
16: Through, you know, when I was looking at this, the fourth batch of government videos and documents, which I think is the best one yet.
15: The fourth one's is the most interesting, yeah.
16: But it's still all of the data, the speed and the wind speed and the direction and the altitude, all of that's blacked out.
15: And it's all redacted, yep.
16: It reminds me of the UAPX website, which says data without context is dangerous. And it's a great way to look at it. You can't get anything out of those.
15: You can't get anything out of it. Yeah, if you don't know how big an object is or its distance or your distance to the object, you can't actually calculate speeds.
16: So let me ask you a question. And you're not part of the release of these things. But in your opinion, why release it if it only leads to more questions? It's not disclosure.

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1: I'm from Apollo 17 with the three lights in the sky.
2: The blue lights or whatever.
1: That's pretty strange.
2: Yep.
1: And what it made clear and what I've been grappling with is the fact that NASA has apparently had images of unknown objects in space and has kept that secret on purpose. And so, and I find that really difficult. I was very proud of my time at NASA and have great respect for NASA scientists, but you don't cover up data. I mean, that's not something a scientist does. So I have a hard time with this.
2: So this is the cover up was done at the bureaucratic level then? It was not at the
1: scientific level. It's not clear where the cover-up's happening. They apparently have photographs of objects in space or on the moon that they don't know what they are. And Congress asked them last year to provide a report on what they know about these things. No mention of any of those reports. No mention of objects seen by astronauts. I was fortunate to be able to talk to astronaut Alan Bean, who was on Apollo 12.
2: Yeah.
1: And he was telling me about how when they were in Skylab, they saw a red flashing light. A red flashing light up in the distance actually approached Skylab and then left. And they took photographs of this. And why was that information never put in the report to Congress? Now, cosmonauts have seen things too in space.
2: Yeah, including some strange things like giant angels and
1: all sorts of weird stuff. but this should be reported. I mean, if Congress wants to know what NASA knows about unknown objects, that should be talked about.
2: All right, so let me ask you a question. You guys are all brilliant, well-credentialed scientists on this panel. Look, one of the criticisms of Project Blue Book for years was this is just a PR exercise. Hynek did his best after the late 60s, but they really were just used to keep people not that interested. I mean, could this be what you're there for?
1: That's something we discuss when we meet, actually.
2: Yeah.
1: we all talk about this and worry about this when we meet because none of us want this to be the case. We also talk about what the UFO people say. A lot of them are thinking, oh, this is part of the big conspiracy continuing. These guys are being told what to say and told what to, which is not true at all. We are all there sincere. Everyone on that panel is sincerely trying to figure out the truth. And I think, and I know for a fact that some of us, if we find out that this panel is somehow, as you say, just put there as a distraction or to just appease people, if we find out that's the case and we're not really doing anything, several of us are going to walk.
2: Professor Kevin Knuth from UAlbany joins us today. It's UFOs and UAP. Let's jump to the phones very quickly here. And Paul is in Kingston. Paul, you're on.
3: Hello.
2: Hello.
3: Yes.
1: Yeah, hello, Paul.
3: Okay. I believe in phenomenon. I believe that, yes, there are things that we have seen or taken pictures of or experienced on some level that are real on Earth. But to think that there's something visiting us from somewhere else, I find absolutely ridiculous. And I find it ridiculous that a scientist would really get behind anything like that because, the closest star to us that could even have a planet around it, that let's say they some life form has evolved maybe a million years ahead of us, is I think the closest star is about 8 light years away. I'm going to stick with Carl Sagan. There may be life on other planets. How evolved, we don't know. But they are not here. They've never been here. And they're probably never coming here because the size of the universe and the fact that we are so isolated, just think about just how big the Milky Way is. Forget about the universe. So I just don't understand.
2: Okay, well, let's let Kevin weigh in. Paul, thanks for the call. Go ahead.
1: Yeah, this comes up a lot. First, Carl Sagan had done simulations of galactic colonization and found that it was possible. The problem that Carl Sagan had with UFOs was, and he actually put it very succinctly at one point, he said, I have a hard time that somebody is coming in from interstellar space every other Tuesday. And I do have a hard time with that as well. And from the evidence that we have so far, it really

0: appears that they are not doing that. They're actually here. They live here. So you don't have somebody traveling through interstellar space every other Tuesday. I don't think that's the case at all. Now, can you travel from star to star is the next question. And yes, that is possible. The trick is to go fast enough. You have to, if you can get up to a large percentage of the speed of light, time slows down, relativity kicks in, time slows down for the traveler, and they can traverse great distances. A 1G acceleration, mind you, a 1G acceleration, that's the 1G of Earth's gravity,
1: yeah, gravity,
0: which is comfortable for us. If you had a spaceship accelerating at 1G, 1G acceleration is one light year per year per year. That means after a year, you're traveling almost the speed of light at that acceleration.
1: Yeah.
0: So if you can maintain an acceleration in space for a period of time, you can get up to pretty much any speed you want, up to the speed of light. And the closer you get to the speed of light, the slower time goes, and you can traverse those distances.
1: You know, to this day, I still think we're putting the cart before the horse. You are always one of those people who say, we got to go where the data takes us.
0: Yeah.
1: And so far, Carl Sagan or our caller or anybody else presupposing that we're dealing with something from distant space.
0: We don't actually know that yet.
1: It's an assumption you can't make.
0: Right. Which is why we now say that this is, we have evidence of non-human technology. Non-contemporary human technology is the phrase I prefer.
1: Now, what do you mean by non-contemporary? I mean, far ahead or far behind?
0: Well, one of the hypotheses is we could be dealing with time travelers. So they could be technology from humans from the future. You could have, there could have been a prior civilization that made some advances. So it could be technology from humans in the distant past that we don't know about. Too many possibilities to worry about. We actually need to collect data to start narrowing down the number of possibilities.
1: And that's it for this archive edition of Vox Pop. Thanks to Dr. Kevin Knuth for being with us. And you know what you can do now. You can make that pledge. You can make that gift to WAMC. Keep this vital resource alive. 800-323-9262. 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
2: 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Anita, while we were listening to Dr. Kevin Knuth talk about UFOs with Ray Graff on a previously recorded edition of Vox Pop, we had a nice piece of paper with people to thank come across it. So I just want to read their names. So thank you to Anonymous in Albany, New York, who's a new member, and that means another $10 going, an extra $10 going into the box from Anonymous in Saugerties, New York. Thanks to this challenge, it's on the table. That's through the whole drive, remember. If we can get 500 new members throughout this drive, we'll get up to $5,000 from Anonymous. So thank you, Anonymous in Albany, for putting us on our way. Thanks to Jason in Craryville, New York. Thanks to Dorothy in Great Barrington, Mass., who says, grateful for the matching funds, makes it easier. Well said, Dorothy. Yes, it does. 1-800-323-9262. Talk to your volunteer. Get your pledge in. Help us meet the challenge. Let's take advantage of these matching challenges that are on the table, like Dorothy did. Thanks to James in Schenectady. Thanks to Anonymous in Lake Luzerne, New York. And I love this comment, Anita Ferrer. Susie in Aiken, South Carolina says, I'm a huge Vox Pop fan. I love Ray. I listen to the roundtable every morning, and it's nice to hear the voice of reason down here in the South. Well, Susie, thank you so much for pledging, listening all the way down there in South Carolina. 1-800-323-9262. Pledge online at WAMC.org.
3: Like you said, every dollar counts, and a dollar goes farther right now. We've got two challenges on the table. We've got one challenge, $5,000 get unlocked when we reach 500 new members. And we've got a new challenge that we are very close to hitting.
2: We're working
3: some.
2: On it. We're working on it.
3: There.
2: This is a one-to-one match up to $4,000 until 4 p.m. Now, Anita, you and I are only going to be here talking about raising money for the radio station and talking about our wonderful listeners and the volunteers and all the programming that's so important to so many until 2:59.
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3: Yes.
2: Which is our new program.
3: Yes.
2: So that starts at 3. So we have 8 minutes to go. 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Now just 7 minutes to go. No, 8 minutes. 8 minutes. Am I doing my math right?
3: Yes.
2: 8 minutes to go. 1-800-323-9262.
3: Speaking of Northeast Notebook, Lucas, that is your baby right now. Can you tell us a little bit more about Northeast Notebook?
2: Yes, and I'm glad that it's coming up right after we're done here. So if I don't do a very good job of explaining it, you can check it out for yourself. But Northeast Notebook is a daily discussion of news from the perspective of journalists. Mm-hmm. So we take the top stories in the headlines and we analyze them in studio with some WAMC reporters. Maybe there's a story that is really standing out in one of our partner papers like the Times Union or the Adirondack Explorer or the Berkshire Eagle or other publications, large and small. We'll get a reporter from that publication on the line, talk to them about their work, talk to them about the story. What's maybe in the story that didn't make it to the printed page? What was the process like going? And then we also have this 10-minute podcast inside of this hour-long Northeast Notebook live show. And if you want to go to your favorite podcast app, it's just called Northeast Notebook. It makes it a little easier to find. But the 10-minute deep dive podcast takes a subject and we dive into it. The subjects that we're sort of all talking about, but giving it a little more of a regional perspective, or maybe taking a national story and bringing it home. How does issue A in community over here tie in with issue B in community over there? Or how does what's happening at the national level, how is that reflected in a small community, and that sort of serves as a kind of like a microcosm for this larger conversation? So it's a really sort of, you know, there's some segments in the show and we have some things that we like to hit. But it's a really interesting kind of hybrid show where it's both discussion and analysis, but also a news show. So I kind of like to call it a mix-up between maybe the Roundtable and Midday Magazine. It's kind of like a hybrid between sort of a straight news hour and a discussion program. It's a pretty cool show. Northeast Notebook coming up at 3 o'clock. Thanks for asking, Anita Ferrer.
3: Well, I will say I have to gush about Northeast Notebook myself. Before I do, 1-800-323-9262, WMC.org. If you're interested in supporting regional journalism, do so right now. I am a big early fan of Northeast Notebook. While I may be biased, I love the podcast.
2: Yes, thank you.
3: The 10-minute podcast has been so good to time myself throughout my day.
2: Wow.
3: Yes.
2: You're like, I need 10 minutes.
3: Yes.
2: I got to do this exercise for 10 minutes.
3: Exactly.
2: Because the podcast is exactly 10 minutes long.
3: Exactly 10 minutes. Sometimes I'm like, you know what? I have 10 minutes. Let me listen to the podcast and do some cleaning.
2: Yeah. I'm going to do the dishes.
3: Yes.
2: Let me learn something about e-bikes and
3: exactly.
2: how they're going out of control right now. Yeah.
3: Absolutely. It's been so fun to integrate it throughout my day. 10-minute drive, perfect. But yeah, I'm loving it. The data centers episode, that was a wonderful episode as well. We've got some great episodes coming.
2: Yeah, we have. And this week, because of the fun drive, and we're trying to show you all sides of Northeast Notebook, we're alternating our news discussions with reporters and the podcast. So today you will hear an interview with Brendan Lyons, investigative reporter and editor at the Times Union. And you will also hear our hosts and co-hosts today, Sam Dingman and Josh Landes, go through the headlines. And then you'll also hear a little bit from our producer, Annie Bennett, about a pinball tournament that she took part in recently. So
3: That's
2: that'll be fun, too.
3: Fun local news.
2: 1-800-323-9262. We have some people to thank.
3: Yes.
2: Read those names, Anita Ferrer.
3: We've got Sandra in Saratoga Springs, New York, who is a new member.
2: Another $10 from Anonymous and Saugerties.
3: There we go. We've got Suzanne in Germantown, New York, who is also a
2: new member, adding it to the new member challenge.
3: And Suzanne, so sweet, says she feels guilty for not donating in the past few years, but feels great to be donating again.
2: And
3: thank
2: you, Suzanne.
3: Much.
2: Thank you very, very much.
3: Thank you, Suzanne. What a great moment to donate. And finally, we've got Paul in Slingerlands, New York, who is also a
2: Ring that bell. New member. Thank you, Paul from Slingerlands. 1-800-323-9262 or pledge online at WAMC.org. We have 2.5 minutes to go before we jump off for Northeast Notebook. 1-800-323-9262. Let's keep it going. Remember, we have this one-to-one match up to $4,000 on the table from now until 4 o'clock from four anonymous donors. We're going to break for Northeast Notebook, and we will come back. We will come back, but the phones will still be up. The volunteers will still be here. There's still time to help meet the challenge, even when the pitch is not on the radio.
3: That's right. The lines stay open even when we're
2: do.
3: Not pitching.
2: Yes. The volunteers are still standing by even when we go into the live show. 1-800-323-9262.
3: I also want to add, if you have been waiting to make your donation, to make your contribution, right now is a great time. We've got not one, but two match challenges on the table. We also have gift certificate promotions. There's plenty of things, plenty of premiums to take advantage of. If you go to WMC.org, you can see all of them. But right now, I am going to tell you about one, which is to the Picamoose Restaurant in Catskill Mountains. Contemporary American. The menu is rotating. They bring in sources and ingredients from local farms, and it rotates seasonally.
2: We're talking about gnocchi, rainbow trout, sirloin steak.
3: And so much more.
2: And so much more.
3: And so much
2: the,
3: more.
2: Yes, so the Picamoose Restaurant in the Catskills in Big Indian, New York, this is for a pledge request of $200. You get yourself a $100 gift certificate. Please tell your volunteer that this is something you're interested in. If it's not on the drop-down menu, if you want to pledge online. So just if it's not there, give us a call, and you can pledge for it over the telephone if it's not online. A lot of times the premiums are loaded into the website, but we have so many that come in, sometimes they don't. So
3: that's
2: just
3: true.
2: Give us a call and ask about the Picamoose Restaurant. Be a part of the Catskill culinary scene. Why not?
3: Yeah.
2: Have fun. Go on a drive. Go on a great date. Have some great sirloin steak, wood-grilled sirloin steak, I might add. And I did look at the website. It does appear very cozy. 1-800-323-9262. We have 1 minute left. 1 minute left before we are off on our merry way for Northeast Notebook, Anita Ferrer. But let's make this push count. 1-800-323-9262. Volunteers are standing by. We have two challenges on the table. By the way, 73 new members so far this drive. I want
3: to
2: see more.
3: Welcome to the community.
2: I want to see more. Yep. I think we can do better than 73. I think we do 74, 75, 76, maybe 173, maybe 273. If we can get 500 new members, we'll get $10 for each new member from Anonymous and Saugerties. That's five grand. That's five G's. Five large. 1-800-323-9262. 30 seconds left. 30 seconds on the clock. 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Anita, it's been lovely. It's been fun. But we got to go because there's stuff that we got to talk about on Northeast Notebook. 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
6: This is WAMC's Northeast Notebook. I'm Sam Dingman. What police are calling the murder of four children in Mechanicville is prompting questions about how local officials handled initial reports that the children were being mistreated.
7: If this was physical abuse, for instance, would those children have been taken out quicker than if it was a form of mental health abuse that they were suffering from?
6: And a student newspaper in upstate New York breaks a troubling story about sexual assault on campus and reinvigorates a national conversation. Plus, our reporter enrolls in a pinball tournament and finds out why maintaining the complex machinery of arcade consoles is a moral imperative.
8: I like preserving actual physical things, especially as everything turns really digital.
6: All that and more, coming up on Northeast Notebook.
9: Live from NPR News, I'm Lakshmi Singh. New York prosecutors are reopening a criminal investigation into an alleged sexual assault involving students at Cornell University. A former Cornell student says she was drugged and gang raped at the school in 2024. No criminal charges were filed at the time, but 2 weeks ago she filed a lawsuit with new allegations against Cornell and seven male students. NPR's Brian Mann is in Ithaca, New York, near the Cornell campus.
10: The lawsuit says some of the men who allegedly raped this woman who's identified as Jane Doe were allowed to write essays in order to lessen or mitigate disciplinary action by Cornell. In a statement, Cornell said there were consequential punishments for the men involved, but the university declined our request for an interview to clarify what all that means. It's unclear whether any of these men are still students at the university.
9: The details of the case have shaken the small college community in upstate New York and drawn condemnation from around the world. Senator Kirsten Gillibrand of New York spoke to NPR about the legislative work she has promoted to address sexual assaults on college campuses.
11: I do imagine that many campuses have put in place much better policies than they had a decade ago, but Congress hasn't done its part. And we just spent 2 weeks talking about college sports. Congress should spend at least that time talking about how to make campuses safe for all students.
9: Gillibrand's full interview airs today on NPR's All Things Considered. As public concerns mount over the advancement of artificial intelligence, the Trump administration is launching a new online government tool powered by AI companies Grok and Google's Gemini. President Trump argues this will streamline some basic paperwork functions. NPR's Emily Fang reports Trump is continuing to downplay concerns of leaders in the industry who have called for more regulation.
12: Housed at the website America.gov, this new AI-powered tool will look like a chat function. People can pull it up and ask it for information on, say, how to renew a passport or enroll in Medicaid. Joe Jebbia, an Airbnb co-founder who helped launch the function, says Elon Musk's AI chatbot Grok and Google's Gemini will power the new tool. Trump then signed an executive order to integrate all federal services across agencies into the AI tool.
13: All of this interface will go right into our great, brilliant supermind.
12: Trump also argued once again against regulation on AI, saying the U.S. needs to maintain its technology lead over China. Emily Fang, NPR News, the White House.
9: Former special counsel Jack Smith is defending the criminal cases he has brought against President Trump. Smith appeared before the Senate Judiciary Committee today. Republicans allege Smith abused his authority in the course of his probes. The ex-special counsel accused the president of breaking the law and trying to overturn the results of the 2020 election and of allegedly mishandling classified documents. This is NPR.
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0: Welcome to Northeast Notebook on WAMC. I'm Sam Dingman, joined in the studio today by our Berkshire Bureau Chief, Mr. Josh Landes. Hey, Josh.
1: Sam, I'm happy to be here.
0: I am happy to have you here with me. We begin today, though, with a story that is very difficult to listen to. And I want to let everybody know up top that this is a story about sexual assault, so please listen with care. This is the story of an alleged gang rape that took place at a fraternity at Cornell University back in 2024. The victim in this case, Jane Doe, recently filed a lawsuit against Cornell, also the fraternity where the alleged assault took place, the individual fraternity members who she says assaulted her, and some other entities. But it is the university's response to her initial complaint, which she filed shortly after the alleged assault back in 2024, that has captured national headlines. And that is thanks to Cornell University's newspaper, the Cornell Sun, which has published a series of articles on this. As the Sun reported, after the alleged rape was reported, the university suspended the alleged perpetrators and also, according to the lawsuit, offered them the opportunity to, quote, mitigate their conduct by submitting essays to Cornell. Here is the Cornell Sun editor-in-chief, Sophia Dasser, speaking yesterday on NPR's All Things Considered.
2: We realize that, you know, this is not a dark chapter in Cornell's history. It reflects a culture that the university has not yet confronted. The fact that sexual misconduct is treated as an educational problem, assigning essays, workshops, and lectures as a part of the task force was extremely concerning to us. And the lack of transparency, it was both concerning to us and clearly to the Cornell community.
0: So, this story has been everywhere for the last few days, Josh, and what we want to talk about on Northeast Notebook today, to be clear, is not an attempt to assess the veracity of any of the allegations here. That is obviously all going to play out. But we do want to look at the way the work of student journalists at a college newspaper is driving the national conversation. And obviously, one of the things that's at the center of this story is this idea of punishment. And you, Josh, have been looking into the response to this story from the Tompkins County District Attorney.
1: That's right, Sam. So, you know, with this emerging on this massive stage, it's now an international story at this point. There's been a lot of, you know, questions around, well, when this alleged crime happened 2 years ago, you know, what was this response from law enforcement? So the DA of Tompkins County, Matthew Van Houten, speaking with ABC News just today, essentially said that back in 2024, based on the account given by the Jane Doe of the case, the anonymous accuser, it did not sound like something non-consensual had happened. And he alluded to a part of the New York State penal law that specifically says that if you are voluntarily intoxicated or under the influence of drugs, you know, even when your judgment is impaired, that's not legally, technically speaking, non-consensual. So it raises a very interesting question. You know, I went back to take a look at some of the laws he was referring to, and it really draws a bead on exactly, you know, the substance has to be administered to the person without his consent. And I will say it's all male pronouns in this particular part of the penal code. And it's interesting because, you know, what we're noticing is looking at laws about conduct on college campuses in New York State, you know, there's a very specific part of this chapter about campus conduct that is very different, that offers a different, you know, impression of what consent means. Consent, rather. Specifically, quote, depending on the degree of intoxication, someone who is under the influence of alcohol, drugs, or other intoxicants may be incapacitated and therefore unable to consent, end quote. So essentially, we're seeing a campus code that says one thing, a penal law that says something very different. You know, in my reporting in Berkshire County about the sex scandal at Miss Hall School, you know, the whole reason why this accused teacher was not prosecuted on rape charges came down to a law in Massachusetts that essentially provided a loophole to people in positions of authority, where if you're a student over the age of 16, it complicates the ability to prosecute sex crimes or alleged sex crimes against a teacher. Now, that reporting that I did was part of this larger effort that ultimately saw that state law change. Now that loophole has been closed in response to that. I know that here in New York State.
0: Well, this is something that I think is really interesting about the situation at Cornell, Josh, is that literally today there are calls, including from state Assemblyman Jeffrey Dinowitz and State Senator Natalia Fernandez, to pass legislation that would address what many see as gaps in New York's sexual assault laws, as you were alluding to. This bill that they are co-sponsoring, it would, quote, allow prosecutors to focus on whether the victim was capable of consenting rather than how they became intoxicated, which is obviously, as you were alluding to, one of the finer points of the law, as the DA was mentioning. But what's really remarkable, I think, Josh, is here we are having this really important conversation about potential loopholes in sexual assault law because of this reporting from the Cornell Sun.
1: Absolutely. And if you go back to the main editorial piece that sort of galvanized this conversation, it's remarkable reporting. Like, we're sitting here at WAMC saying, wow, these kids at Cornell did a phenomenal job. There's some interesting notes from that writing, comparing and contrasting statements by Cornell about its sexual assault policies and consent issues, how that conflicts with how they responded to this back in 2024. And they've continued that good work since this now, you know, legendary, I guess, editorial on their part. A recent op-ed piece from an alum talked about how students protesting against what's going on in Gaza right now, they were very publicly punished by the college for those behaviors. And that contrast between that kind of response from the administration and this story, which is a very harrowing account as alleged, and that's not gotten any airtime comparatively.
0: One other element to this, I think, is worth pausing to note here, Josh. Over the weekend, Congresswoman Alexandria Ocasio-Cortez, as part of this tour that she's been on through upstate New York, held a town hall in Ithaca where she addressed this scandal directly. And we have a little bit of sound here from what she said. This was gathered by the New York Public News Network's Jason Smith. Let's take a listen.
3: The fact that she had to lose her education and those men were protected by an institution and granted an Ivy League degree as a reward? Never again. Never again.
0: So Representative Ocasio-Cortez, obviously very passionate there. And Jason also reported that Representative Ocasio-Cortez spoke about her own experience of dealing with unwanted physical contact at a college event at this town hall. I bring this up, Josh, because AOC is widely thought to be exploring a run for the U.S. Senate at minimum, perhaps even a run for the White House. Her speaking about this story, it doesn't just make the issue even more prevalent in the national conversation, it puts it potentially at the center of the next presidential election cycle.
1: Yeah, and again, you know, we're trying to like draw this bead on the fact that it was the Cornell Sun and their unique expertise about the culture of Cornell that made such a compelling case for the story to become more than just a campus story. And now, as you say, it's entered essentially mainstream politics in America as one of the most outspoken and you know, certainly a media star in and of her own right, Ocasio-Cortez. So yeah, this went from a editorial room at a college campus. It's now in the center of conversation about, you know, as she was talking about the moral journey we are on as a nation. I think it's a remarkable story about local community reporting. 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
0: And from Hudson Hall, presenting the Hudson Jazz Festival Friday through Sunday, October 2 to 4, with main stage shows, late-night sets, family events, outdoor jazz, and more. HudsonHall.org. We turn now to a story that WAMC's Aaron Shello Levine has been following.
1: This past June, the bodies of Amy Stedman, her daughter Sarah Myers, and Myers' four children were found in Stedman's apartment. Another grim and difficult story, Sam. And to our listeners, this one is no less heavy. The story has rocked both the city of Mechanicville, where the tragedy took place, and it's now reverberating across New York State. In the months since their deaths, police investigations revealed the mother and grandmother likely poisoned the children with over-the-counter medications and kratom. The children's father, Brady Harmon, has filed a notice of claim against the city and the county.
0: And there is some new reporting on the story from Brendan Lyons in the Times Union. Aaron Shello Levine spoke with Brendan yesterday.
4: Brendan, I just wanted to, before we even get to what the actual sort of meat of the report is, in the nature of this show, which is sort of lifting up a little bit of the curtain behind some of the work that gets into the reporting, walk me through a couple of the steps that you took to actually get, you know, this new information.
5: Well, the attorney for Mr. Harmon had filed a petition late Friday in state Supreme Court in Saratoga County. That petition seeks to compel the county to preserve evidence involving the children's deaths and also to turn over its CPS records, among other things. These Child Protective Services records are statutorily exempt from Freedom of Information requests and similar. They are lawfully private records. But Mr. Harmon is the surviving parent of those children, so he has a right of access to those records, which his attorney had requested them from the State Office of Children and Family Services, which apparently keeps copies or summaries of the CPS reports prepared by the local county agencies. They had gotten those records. I was not aware of that. My colleague Wendy has been covering this story, but she did not have time to get into looking into that case. And when I opened it up Saturday morning, I was astonished to see that there had been all of these Child Protective Services records attached as an exhibit in that petition. And I just recognized right away that these were the details that I really thought we may never see, or that it might take years for them to come out through some sort of, pretrial discovery and in the litigation. So the narratives of those CPS reports recounted the concerns that would be raised by the school district, the concerns from medical practices that about the mother's treatment of the children and falsifying their records to make it look like they were sick when they were not at school. And it also went deeper into the symptoms that the notice of claim had talked about, that the mother suffered from what was known as Munchausen syndrome by proxy, which is that mental health condition that's considered a form of abuse and causes, in this case, the mother to fabricate or exaggerate illnesses in her children.
4: Some of those details in your most recent report that stuck out to me, these kids starting as early as in 2021 were missing upwards of 50 days out of the school year. Those concerns got raised. We know an incident in 2024 where the kids showed up to school overdosed on Benadryl to a point where, naloxone was administered to one of them. One of the children was essentially, I don't know the right phrasing for this, but kicked out of her pediatric practice, the doctor that she was going to see, because her mother was forging these signatures on doctor's notes for the school. I mean, this is a case where we are seeing so many instances where folks could have stepped in, much to, what Brady Harmon's notice of claim is saying. That's a $400 million lawsuit. But at the same time, something that his attorneys were telling me was that, this is an effort to preserve a lot of the documentation of this. Something or a phrase that is repeated multiple times in your most recent piece is that it is unclear why nothing came of these various reports. As a reporter, when you're seeing that, and that's something that you have to write, I mean, walk me through the just having to say that, this is what we know, and yet nothing was done about it.
5: Our job is just to report the facts, what we know. But you could see from these reports that the allegations of her, troubling, inadequate guardianship and educational neglect were in the backdrop of this form of abuse that may not be as common as physical abuse, but certainly appears to inflict psychological developmental damage on these children. That their mom would deliberately keep them out of school for long stretches or allow them to not go to school as well. If this was physical abuse, for instance, would those children have been taken out quicker than if it was a form of mental health abuse that they were suffering from? But the May 2024 incident, when they overdosed, I think everyone, on the family side of this, the father side of this, agrees that that should have been the red flag that was the turning point.
4: So, I mean, obviously it's one thing for a reporter to find these dead ends and not be able to answer those questions, but it's got to just be an entirely different situation for a father to be running into these things and to feel compelled to, file this notice of claim to try and preserve some of what this physical evidence and stored evidence is. And so what kind of response are you or Wendy getting from the local entities that were actually named in Harmon's notice of claim here? Are they having any sort of reaction? Or are you hearing from state officials? I mean, what are we hearing and who are we hearing it from?
5: Yeah, I mean, my colleague Wendy is following up as we speak to try to find out, what they knew, What did supervisors know, for instance, in the CPS unit? But I don't think we're going to have a news conference where Saratoga County Child Protective Services is going to explain its side of things. But there are lawmakers at the county level who are elected officials who are concerned about this and asking for some explanation from their CPS and county probation department. Like the public and other people concerned by this, we are trying to get answers into whether or not policies were violated. Was there a, you know, staff shortages or anything that may have contributed to these children not being taken out of an unsafe environment sooner before they were killed?
4: Brendan, thanks so much. I really appreciate you taking a couple minutes and walking through your latest reporting here. We appreciate it.
5: You bet.
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0: And from LogicalNet Schenectady, a managed cybersecurity and IT provider, hosting the fourth annual Tech Valley Cybersecurity Symposium on October 13th from 8 a.m. to 5 p.m. Information at symposium.logical.net.
1: And now the latest weather forecast for meteorologist, that's the word, Garrett Argyanis.
6: Hello and good afternoon. We are starting to see some weather changes after the three-day storm over the weekend into the day yesterday. Over that weekend time frame into Monday, the storm was essentially south of Long Island, kind of sitting and spinning around, and now it's lifting off to the northeast. It's up into the Gulf of Maine at this point. Unfortunately, weather conditions are not looking great across the area. It's certainly not as rainy and windy as it was over the weekend into the day yesterday, but it's still on the damp side with some of this lingering drizzle, especially in and around the capital region. So it's not very ideal weather-wise out there today, but it's not quite as bad as it was over the weekend into the day yesterday. So we still have that drizzle around late this afternoon into this evening. Temperatures are pretty comfortable at this point, though it feels a little bit cool, that dampness around. And as we head into tonight, we'll see a blend of clouds and stars. Some areas of fog are likely, and temperatures will drop back into the 40s and low 50s. So it'll be on the cool side, but it's just about October, so those temperatures are really expected for this time of year. Heading into tomorrow, things will warm up. We'll see highs reach up into the 60s and low 70s, and even some mid-70s are possible, especially from the capital region on south. So it'll be a rather mild day. Look for a blend of sunshine and clouds. The humidity will be in check, and it's not going to be super windy. We'll be mild again on Thursday as temperatures come up into the 70s again. There's even a chance that some spots could touch 80 degrees on Thursday. And then on Friday, we'll see a front come by with clouds and the chance for showers. It'll still be on the mild side with temperatures mainly in the 70s, though it is going to be cooler to the north. And then we'll see that cooler air come back into the entire area on Saturday. It should be a nice fall day with temperatures in the 60s. There will be the chance for some showers on Sunday. And now here is my latest regional forecast. First for the North Country, the Adirondacks, all of Vermont, the Southern Champlain Valley, including Plattsburgh and Burlington, and the Lake George Saratoga region, including Glens Falls. For tonight, partly to mostly cloudy with areas of fog, lows in the 40s. Tomorrow, a blend of sunshine and clouds and pleasant, with highs in the upper 60s and low 70s. For the Northern Catskills, Mohawk Valley and Southern Adirondacks, including Utica, Gloversville, and Oneonta. Tonight, partly to mostly cloudy with areas of fog, lows in the 40s. Tomorrow, a blend of sunshine and clouds and pleasant, with highs in the upper 60s and low 70s. For the Southeastern Catskills, mid and lower Hudson Valley and interior Southern New England, including Middletown, Poughkeepsie, Westchester, Hartford, and Springfield. Tonight, partly to mostly cloudy with areas of fog, lows in the 40s and low 50s. Tomorrow, a blend of sunshine and clouds, pleasant with highs in the 70s. For the Capital District, including Albany, Schenectady, and Troy, and the Berkshires. For tonight, partly to mostly cloudy with areas of fog, lows in the 40s and low 50s. Tomorrow, a blend of sunshine and clouds and pleasant with highs in the upper 60s and low 70s. Region-wide on Thursday, mostly sunny, breezy, and mild with highs in the 70s. And on Friday, partly sunny with a chance for showers with highs mainly in the 70s. For WAMC, I'm meteorologist Garrett Archienis.
0: All right, Josh, I'm going to play you a sound. I'm not going to tell you what that sound is. Are you ready?
1: I'm scared.
0: All right, what are we listening to?
1: It sounds like I may have won a Dance Dance Revolution game. Am I close?
0: I would have no idea what that level of glory feels like. I've never completed Dance Dance Revolution.
1: Wow.
0: But that is actually the sound of a pinball machine, because our reporter Annie Bennett recently participated in a pinball tournament and lived to tell the tale.
1: Sam, we have Annie right here.
0: Right here in the studio.
7: Mm-hmm. You didn't know you were getting a celebrity guest.
0: Will you sign my list of underwriting spots?
7: Oh, okay. Absolutely.
0: So, Annie, why did you do this? Where were you? What happened?
7: Why did I do this? Well, I'm new to the area.
0: Welcome.
7: I've been looking for trying to meet people, do things, and I saw Troy Rewind, which is this bar in Troy, posted about a pinball tournament that they were having, and I knew nothing about pinball, but I figured that I could get away with being really bad at it if I came as a reporter. So
0: classic reporting technique.
7: Exactly.
1: I've been using that for years.
0: Yes.
7: Exactly. Yeah. So I went in and I met the people that were organizing it, and I got a drink at the bar and played some pinball, and I did not get last place. I do know that.
1: So. Hey,
0: all right. Not bad.
7: There we go.
0: So tell us a little bit about some of the folks that you encountered there. What kind of folks come out to a pinball tournament?
7: So I was very surprised, because I assumed it was going to be one of two things. I assumed it was either going to be all men in their 60s who were like, not messing around about pinball.
0: Serious pinball.
7: Very serious pinball.
1: Like, when
7: players.
1: You go to the bowling alley, you often encounter people where bowling is intrinsic to their DNA.
7: Yes, like right. The ones who bring their own balls and things like that. That's what I was picturing. Or it was going to be a bunch of, like, really nerdy, quiet people who were, like, calculating all the stuff Rain Man
0: yes,
7: style for,
0: right.
7: like, how they were going
0: right,
7: to hit the ball.
0: Right, algorithms on the backs of their
7: exactly.
0: eyelids.
7: Exactly. Yeah. It was neither of those things. It was a very diverse group of people that were not inappropriately enthusiastic about pinball.
0: Okay.
7: Like,
0: okay.
7: They were all just like, this is a fun way to do it. The guy who won, Nick, has been taking pinball lessons with Arcade Archaeology.
0: I'm sorry, pinball lessons?
7: So this is something that they offer. I talked to the owner, and this is something that they offer in addition to their regular tournaments and stuff like that. And it was just a fun, and there's nothing wrong with the demographics that I listed earlier, just for the record.
0: Of course not.
7: But I was surprised to see there were some people, most people who participated had never done anything like this before. We all got to pick our own name. Mine was Kamikaze.
0: Okay.
7: And it was just like, it was very casual, very fun, very low stakes.
0: That sounds really, really wonderful. And, you know, we just have a couple of seconds left here, and I want to make sure we get to this. You spoke also to somebody named Lander Linen.
7: Yes.
0: Who is Lander Linen?
7: Lander Linen owns, with her brother, Arcade Archaeology, which helps sponsor the tournament and provide some of the machines.
1: One of the best names I've ever heard.
0: It's a good name.
1: Yeah.
0: It's a good name.
7: Mm-hmm.
0: Well, Lander said this really lovely thing to you that I thought we could play here that really kind of put a button, it seems like,
7: absolutely.
0: On the experience. Let's take a quick listen.
7: Yeah.
8: I like preserving actual physical things to do for people to have fun, especially as everything turns really digital. Understanding the mechanics of how everything works makes it, like, all the more exciting.
0: What did you make of that when she said that?
7: She was so – this was a family business. It's a family business of hers, and she was so enthusiastic about bringing people into this world of pinball that she and her family had come to love and had been so meaningful.
0: That is really wonderful. And it also just so lines up with this idea that I feel like has really been coming to the fore recently in a lot of places in culture, this idea that an analog experience that you have with other people interacting with some sort of physical object of culture, whether yes. that's a movie in a movie theater or a vinyl record or an analog camera or a pinball machine,
7: yes.
0: that there is something about that that is so refreshingly kind of anchoring.
1: And I'll say this. You can't digitize a pie-eating contest.
7: No, that's true, too.
1: When you're at that table, gobs of blueberries streaming down your face,
0: yes.
1: no one can take that away from
7: yeah.
1: you.
7: Uh-huh. And well, one thing she said I'll just say is, you know, it's I do this because I want to teach people how to have fun. And I said, why? And she said, because it matters.
0: Well, amen to that. That is going to be the note that we end this episode of Northeast Notebook on. Thank you so much for listening. Thank you, Josh Landes.
1: Thank you, Sam Dingman.
0: Thank you, Aaron Shello Levine. Thank you, Annie Bennett.
7: Happy to be here. Yeah.
0: And we return you now to Pledge Central.
9: 1-800-323-9262 is the number here in Pledge Central. I'm Lizzie Honan.
10: I'm Sarah Gilbert.
9: And we are here in a room full of wonderful volunteers. And it is Tuesday afternoon at 3:30 p.m. We just brought you our new show. Can we still say new? Northeast Notebook. I think it's still new.
10: Yeah.
9: And I hope you all enjoyed listening to that. Our total right now is $590,745. It's incredible. It's so incredible to be here on day two of the fund drive at this level. We are pumped. We have some thanks to thank. We also have a challenge that has been running for a little bit now. We have challenges on the table, which are a dollar for dollar match up to a total of $4,000 by 4 o'clock. So those are still running. I will get an update here in a moment on where we are. I know we've unlocked at least one of those already, but I will give you an update in a moment. Let's thank some of the folks that
10: Let's
9: helped us unlock that first.
10: Yours. So Linda is an existing member from Ghent, New York. Catherine and Stephen are existing members from Ballston Lake, New York. Dave, existing Chatham, New York. Toby, existing Great Barrington, Massachusetts. He says, love the station. It's my family away from home. Yeah. Go to for news and entertainment. Love that. And Janice and Frederick are from Greenfield, Massachusetts. They're existing members. And they say they just want the station to stay on air and stay as good as it's always been. We will make sure that happens, you two. Thank you so much.
9: Helping us stay that way. Wonderful. All right. So we have challenges on the table, one-to-one match right now. And we also have tickets to Joshua Redman at the Troy Savings Bank Music Hall.
10: Ooh.
9: A lovely local venue, one I know very well myself. Saxophonist Joshua Redman's name resonates deeply in the jazz world as a gifted improviser, a charismatic performer.
10: Oh, wait, here comes the talent.
1: Are you describing me right now, Lizzie?
9: Josh Landes.
1: What the heck?
9: And the improvisation skills are just live in action at the moment. Wait, Josh, weren't you just on a different show?
1: Lizzie, this is the magic of radio.
9: Whoa!
1: With the push of a button, a few doors closing.
9: And the click of a heel.
1: And the click of a heel, one studio to the next, I am now in another studio on another microphone.
9: This is magic.
1: Talking on WAMC, my favorite thing to do.
9: We're going to have some silly fun this half hour.
1: I don't think so. I think it'll be sort of down the middle. Slate gray, not too flashy, you know, just get the job done.
9: Those are the adjectives I use. Those are the adjectives I use to describe Josh Landes. Now, the other adjectives I was using were describing Joshua Redman. So just to finish that thought, a jazz legend, he will be at the Troy Savings Bank Music Hall, who've generously donated 5 pairs of tickets. The show is on November 20th. For a pledge request of $120, you can ask a volunteer on the phone to unlock a pair of these tickets for you. The number is 800-323-9262.
1: I always tell people, it's amazing with the partnerships that we've developed as WAMC. Mm-hmm. You get to go see Joshua Redman in a beautiful historic venue, mm-hmm. and simultaneously help us achieve this goal of keeping AMC healthy, happy, mm-hmm. vibrant. It is kind of like eating your cake and having it too. I did that the right way.
9: I loved it.
1: Having your cake, eating it too.
9: Yes.
1: Eating your cake, having it too.
9: All of it.
1: They get it. Listen, $120 for a pair of tickets. These are going to fly. This is Joshua Redman. He's like a living
9: Joshua
1: legend.
9: I've seen Joshua Redman at the Troy Savings Bank Music Hall, and he was incredible. It's a great show, so highly recommend. Jazz aficionado or not, it's just a wonderful night out.
1: 1-800-323-9262.
10: Thank you very much. I have to say, I've always really loathed the saying, have your cake and eat it.
9: I literally have a sign in my kitchen that says, I will have my cake and I will eat it
10: too. Why would you have cake if you weren't going to eat it?
1: Right, that, exactly.
10: It's silly.
1: It's strange.
10: Yeah.
1: How many of us rent cake?
10: Yeah, absolutely.
9: I don't.
10: If you were going to get cake and not eat it, that
9: I don't even share my... Once it's on my plate, I'm not sharing my cake.
10: Well, I'm an only child, so I definitely don't share anything.
1: You know, yeah. I'm a middle child. My wife is an only child. Mm. You do see it. It's in stark relief when you've come from the siblings' experience, the trenches.
10: Yeah. But, do you things like see a bag of chips on the table and just take one? Because... when people do that, I become incandescent with rage.
9: I do it to people in my life.
10: You know, democracy may fail, civilization may fall, but if anyone takes one of my crisps, I get really...
9: That's good to know.
10: Yeah.
9: Have I ever? I hope not. I don't think I've reached across to your plate.
10: No, it's all right.
1: Lizzie has broken out in a cold sweat.
9: I have. Just thinking about if I've done it, because I do it to my friends all the time. It's ingrained in my blood. My family does it, my friends and I do it. Sorry, Sarah, I won't steal your chips.
10: Yeah, don't the crisps.
9: Anyways.
1: 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Very cool promotion on the table. For a request of $120, you will get two tickets to Joshua Redman and Troy. And Lizzie, I believe we have some folks to thank.
9: We sure do. We have Ida in Rensselaer, New York, who says, keep up the good fight. You're here. And Deke and Wendy in Saratoga Springs are new members. They say we're sustaining members, and WAMC helps sustain us. Well, thank you. Scott in Clayville, New York, thank you. Barry in Hudson, New York, thank you.
1: Thank you. And a reminder to folks, from 2 to 4 p.m. this afternoon, and we're in the heart of that right now, it's a one-to-one match up to $4,000. 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Sarah, I have you on mic. I have to ask you. I am going to the U.K. next month for vacation.
10: Yes.
1: What should be my radar crisps-wise? Like, give me a guide.
10: Oh, I'm so glad you asked.
1: A nation that prides itself on its crisps.
10: You two have to remember to say the number because I'm about to go off.
9: 800-323-9262.
10: I'm about to go.
9: This is
10: going to
9: be product placement. I have a sneaky suspicion.
10: Rant.
9: Okay.
10: Oh,
9: okay.
10: You're in for such a treat. Right, you've got to get some Monster Munch pickle flavor.
9: Ooh, yum.
1: I'm never been more excited.
10: They come in like monster claw, like shapes. It's great. You've got to get some scampi fries. They're kind of weird, but they're very, very good. You do need some tomato ketchup flavor crisps.
1: Okay.
10: You would not be doing yourself, you know, justice if you didn't. Prawn cocktail flavor crisps. Oh, my word. Just so good. This is one area in which...
9: Forrest Gump episode where shrimp on the Barbie, shrimp skillet. You don't know that?
1: I'm unfamiliar with that part.
9: Oh,
10: and then you were shocked that you called me Forrest Gump.
9: Anyway, we've unlocked out of the $4,000 in matching funds. This hour, we have, just a reminder, we had an amazing 4 anonymous donors come together and do a one-to-one match up until 4 o'clock, and we've already unlocked 2,000 of that, so it's still very much on the table. Your donation, too, can be matched one-for-one now until 4 o'clock, until we hit that goal, so... keep the phones ringing. We see some phones up, and we see many volunteers eagerly awaiting your call.
1: That's 1-800-323-9262. That number again, 1-800-323-9262. Okay, so Sarah, I've never had a proper Greg sausage roll. Does it live up to the hype?
10: I'm more of a cheese pasty girl myself.
1: Okay.
10: But yes, I can recommend Greg's, especially if you've had a pint or three.
1: Okay, duly noted.
10: I mean, it's a rite of passage, really, to be honest with
1: you. No, it seems like it.
10: To do it.
1: The reverence people hold for the baked goods of Greg's, like, we don't really, like, we love Dunkin' Donuts in America. It's not necessarily because the pastry is...
9: When you go baked goods in America, you go Dunkin' Donuts.
1: Well, I'm saying, like, an easily accessible baked good, right?
9: Okay.
1: We lack, there isn't really, like a pastry-specific ubiquitous chain. We don't really have, pastry is not something we excel at on a mass market level in America.
10: Mm.
1: Unless I'm missing something.
10: Mm.
1: So the idea of like a fresh sausage roll does sound incredible.
10: Well, now let's steady on there with the word fresh. I don't know about that specifically. I mean, one of the reasons why these pastries or pasties are so good is that they sort of sit in a heated cabinet, sweating gently for hours on end. And then by the time you've had a pint or three, as I mentioned, and, you know, you've got the munchies, you stagger into a Greggs, and there are these things sort of, like, they have a sheen on them by this point. And they're not exactly crispy.
11: If you weren't so good here, I would worry that they would steal you for their marketing campaign.
10: Yeah, I know. Well,
1: I got to tell you, when I'm off mic, I'm often in a heated cabinet sweating gently for hours. So.
10: Nice.
1: I have that kinship now with Greggs. Mm-hmm. Folks, it's the Fun Drive. We're talking about pastry, pasties, if you will. 1-800-323-9262. We have this exciting match on the table.
11: It's very exciting.
1: We want to keep unlocking those dollars to keep WAMC bringing you independent, self-produced, proud, strong, local culture, content, news, the works. 1-800-323-9262.
9: Josh Landis, how long have you been here at WAMC?
1: It's coming up on 9 years in February, which is crazy. Time flies.
9: That's wild.
1: I was like the young, whippersnapper.
9: Yeah.
1: And then I blinked, and now I'm like an old guy.
9: You're a veteran.
10: Everything's relative, dude.
1: I suppose. Yeah. I'm counting the gray hairs now, which is, a rite of passage that I accept, and I like it.
9: Yeah.
1: I look forward to distinguished. Exactly. Mm-hmm. And I sort of comport myself in a distinguished manner.
10: Absolutely.
1: Thank you.
10: Yeah.
9: Oh, my goodness.
1: 1-800-323-9262.
10: So whereabouts in the UK are you going?
1: We were staying mostly in London, but we're going to plan some day trips for some other stuff as well.
9: Mm.
1: I've become enamored with Northern England through YouTube.
9: Oh, yay!
1: A lot of my favorite, like, YouTube content producers are, like, all from, like, Leeds and Manchester.
10: Nice.
1: And I know there's this a well-trod path of animosity at times between Northern and Southern England.
10: Yes.
1: You yourself hail from...
10: Northern England, Newcastle, right. Even further north.
1: You're right.
10: Yeah. I mean, Newcastle is a place where, speaking of...

0: steeply sloped street in Newcastle, which is lined with bars. And you have, you know, a good time is had by all, as they say. And it's pretty cold in Newcastle, but people don't wear coats for reasons that I've never really understood. But anyway, you know, the Greg's cheese pasty is the thing that warms you up and saves you from imminent hypothermia.
1: I trust the iconic brown ale might contribute to the lack of jacket.
0: A smidge. Yeah. Yes.
2: What I love about WAMC is that you get international cuisine recommendations.
0: Isn't this cultured?
2: It's very, very, very. Yeah. And then you also get things directly here in the Northeast, where you were just on the Northeast Notebook.
1: I certainly was.
2: What were you all talking about?
1: We were talking about some heavy stuff, which is part of what we do, which is like, you know, really, you know.
2: Which is why you need to talk about pastries now.
1: It's certainly a welcome diversion.
2: Right.
1: No, there's big headlines out there that people know. Emerging story out of Cornell University.
0: Yeah, a big one.
1: Our ongoing coverage of the Mechanicsville tragedy.
0: Mm-hmm.
1: There's these, you know, the beauty of AMC, it's truly a spectrum. There's these areas where we're eating the vegetables, the bitter vegetables for folks, where we're staring into these really difficult stories.
0: Mm-hmm.
1: We also, you know, have this amazing complement to it of really passionate and fun and exciting, you know, Vox Pop, book show. Like, you get it's a panoply of experiences on WAMC. I like the word panoply. I learned it.
0: I
1: like saying it.
0: I've noticed that about you.
1: Okay, I mean, change.
0: Yeah, it's always coming out with panoply, everybody. It's panoplizing. So that, I think you're right, is one of the joys of public media, is that whether the story is, you know, one of uplift and joy, or it's something that a community is struggling with, public media is a place where you can come to try to sort of navigate what's going on in your world and feel part of a community that will do that with you. And, you know, humanity is a complex and complicated thing. As many things go badly as go well, but you need something to help you as a companion through these experiences. And this is a place where you can find that. It's one of the joys of it.
1: I think that's really well said. I think, you know, tempering different voices for different needs, it's so important. Like, we want to inspire and excite. We also want to, you know, grind through things that are really, really, really unpleasant and difficult. And I think the trust that our community, our listeners out there, they put in us every day, the sheer existence and persistence of the station shows that we've managed to accomplish at least some of that, which is a level of gratitude that we feel that's very serious. Like, this is not easy work sometimes.
0: Yeah.
1: And with your support and with your care and your continuing attention, we get to continue trying to do that work.
2: We have a match on the table, dollar for dollar, now up until 4 o'clock. But I think that all, and the number is 800-323-9262. I think that also underscores just this deep sense of community. And when things get really heavy and dark, we don't want to feel alone, and no one should. And I think even though one might be on their own in their living room listening to us, or on the road in the car, we're in this together. And, you know, I know when I'm alone somewhere, I always have a song or a station keeping me company. And I think even that tether is really important in these times, whether I'm listening to a lighter thing or a heavier thing. And then, you know, the opportunities in Vox Pop or Roundtable to be part of that dialogue, or right now when we hear from all of our members, it's incredible to hear that, you know, what it means to each of you.
0: Yeah, I think, you know, a fun drive, though we all have our thoughts about it, it's actually one of the most affirming times of year. Thankfully, we do it three times. But to hear from all of you about, you know, what you like about the station and things that you think that we could improve and, you know, moments that we have delivered that you have really saluted and loved. And, you know, I on a daily basis hear from people who heard things that they thought we could improve on, or have ideas for stuff we could try, or tips for stories that we ought to follow up. And that's great. I mean, that's what public media is really all about. It's, we need to know how to serve you, and you talk to us and tell us, and we act on that. That's true community accountability. And it's very rare to find that kind of thing in this day and age, especially with no paywall. So having said all of that, not that many phones are ringing, which is a little scary.
1: 1-800-323-9262. That number again, 1-800-323-9262. And I can tell you, having grown up in Berkshire County, having worked this beat for a decade, the way that tips and community involvement impact my reporting is overwhelming. Whether it be like, hey, there's a serious issue you have to lean into, or hey, I've got something nobody else has, I love breaking a story, or simply, hey, there's a big win for the community coming that needs more attention.

0: more airtime. Like, I rely on my community to steer me in my reporting. Mm-hmm. I assure you, when they think I'm not doing it the right way, I hear that as well. Mm-hmm. And that's very important. You know, we're not in an ivory tower. We're here in Central Ave. We're here in Pittsfield. We're all over the dang place. You can reach out to us. And if you call 1-800-323-9262, you can make us read stuff on air. I don't like to draw too much attention to this, but you can make us read stuff on air during the fund drive, and we'll read most of it. 1-800-323-9262. We like, you know, serenity is, we can all agree, in this chaotic world, serenity is important. But during the fund drive, we want those phones roaring. We want Lizzie anxiously checking her Slack messages. Well, of course.
1: I want to know, did we unlock our next goal yet? And I think we're just shy. So we need those phones to ring dollar for dollar match until 4 o'clock. If my math is correct, that is a mere 13 minutes and 6.5 seconds away.
2: Oof.
1: So we have a dollar for dollar match on the table. We also are running an incredible challenge from our friends anonymous friends in Saugerties. They have challenged us to bring in 500 new members, at which point we will unlock $5,000. Now, we don't have to do that in one day, thankfully, but that's another way your gift could go even further. So we've got a lot of things in play right now. Please pick up the phone. If you've been thinking about calling, your donation will go even further right now. All of it will help support all the journalism and reporting we do. All of it will help us get closer to our goal. 800-323-9262.
2: We are having a good fun drive. 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We have reporters all over the region who are in meetings which have been abandoned by other news organizations. 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Please pick up the phone and give us a call, 800-323-9262.
0: I want to just draw a light. We have two, like, heavyweights of the WAMC world here in Lizzie and Sarah. I mean, you guys are part of building this infrastructure that's going to make this station happy, healthy, long-running. You know, you've done amazing work in your respective roles to, like, build a system where we can come together as a community and know that, okay, I know that through the fundraising that Lizzie pioneers and leads, I know where that money's going to go with Sarah's strategic vision for the station. We're seeing those things happen in real time right now, and it is exhilarating. Like, this is a very exciting time for WAMC. Having you're not just calling in. It's not just, you know, me and Ray complaining about the Mets. Like, we're here with two, like...
1: Although, you can call and talk to them about the Mets.
0: I would love that. Yeah. But, you know, like, we have two of the minds that are building the future of WAMC here. I can tell you, you know, again, I've been here for almost a decade. This is, like, really cool right now. We have an amazing fundraising system that we're seeing the fruits of right now. Having Northeast Notebook live and on air, which is this thing that, you know, it took us months to get to this place where we have this exciting new show where we can talk about things in this dynamic, compelling way that's reflexive and responsive and gives us a chance to lean into these issues. What I'm trying to say is this. If you're trying to buy into WAMC, this is a good time, and it's a good time because of these two people right here, Lizzie and Sarah.
2: You are very kind, but you know full well that we'll have to return the compliment, because none of this can be done without an excellent first-class totally unique newsroom full of journalists who care about their stories, who care about their community, and who will go not just the extra mile, but the extra 10 miles, the extra 3 hours of work, the extra sweat and tears in order to make sure that they pin that story down and that they get information to all of you that you need. So please make those phones ring. 800-323-9262. I heard a couple. Let's see if we can get a little whoosh going.
1: We are still matching. So we unlocked three of the four dollar for dollar, $1,000 matches.
2: Right.
1: So we are in the final stretch down to 4 o'clock, and we have 1,000 left on the table matching dollars. So let's go. Josh, that was very kind of you to say. I love my job because I get to see other people who are brilliant and go out and tell people about what those people do. That's my job. And when I get to work with such smart, brilliant people who have great vision, like Sarah, who have tremendous skill, like you, Josh, and your colleagues here, that makes my job really easy because we're just able to say, you know, look what this team is doing. And the fund drives are an incredible juggernaut that get us to these milestones. These moments are critical. They don't fund our entire your operating budget. That is a transparent fact. And we have underwriting, and we have other elements that we are working to build on as well, so we can be as sustainable as possible. But these fund drives are critical operating dollars. Nothing's getting cheaper. Mm-hmm. Those extra miles that you're saying that everyone goes, they literally do. And so there's gas money. There's cameras, there's tech, there's all sorts of stuff that I certainly don't understand about how things get on airwaves and digital and all of this. That all costs money. And it is an investment that I think, if you're listening, you'd agree, is an important one to keep this strong in our region so that we have the voices, like Josh was saying, directly in your backyards, being responsive to what's happening here. And that doesn't come out of national and international sources. It comes from here.
0: So when you call 1-800-323-9262, that number again, 1-800-323-9262, right now, those dollars that Lizzie's talking about, they're going into this incredible, complete revival of how we're telling the news, the tools we're using to tell those things, from video to podcasting to digital content. Like, we're this push that's happening, it is not hypothetical. It is happening right now. Mm-hmm. I see the work. The most agonizing part of the fund drive for the newsroom is that we generate great stuff constantly. And right now, during the fund drive, we can't pump it out as quickly as we normally do. So, I've got a pile of stuff building up that I can't wait to get out there. It's my honor to be here at the fund drive. It's my honor here to pitch. I hope you know that when you call 1-800-323-9262, for me, it's one step closer to me being back in the field doing the work that I do for you, for my listeners, the community, the people who I care about and who I love.
2: Yes.
0: It's what WMC is all about.
2: You heard it, people. You need to release the Josh. he needs to be unfettered out in his community doing his reporting, getting you all of the stuff that you need to know. So please give us a ring, 800-323-9262. The other thing, of course, which is unique about this organization is you. The people who listen, the people who engage with us, the people who live in this community and make all of this possible. I believe that this is a unique public media organization because it sits in a unique part of the country and has a truly unique relationship with its audiences. You might have, if you were listening a little earlier in the fund drive, you might have heard me one morning talk about a survey that we had out in the community recently. And we'll have a little more on that later on. We're still digesting the results, but I think a headline from that survey was the community rating that this station has compared to other public media organizations of a comparable size. And we score really high on community, and I believe that that is because of you. I think that we've created a set of shows which, as Josh was saying earlier, scratch different kinds of itches. Some of it's hard news, some of it's arts coverage, some of it's funny, some of it's uplifting, some of it deals with really difficult issues, but all of it is required in order to be a full companion to you. And we created these things and are continuing to create new shows and new experiences because you're telling us what you need from us. It's our job to serve you. That's true accountability. If you're sitting there wondering whether to pick up the phone, do it. 800-323-9262.
0: And what Sarah is, she doesn't want to go out and say it, but VRWAMC is coming. You'll be able to step into the world of WAMC and wander around our twisted minds.
1: That's terrifying. But you too could support the future. That may be it, or maybe not. Listen, we have just over 3 minutes left, even less than that. We have 729 matching dollars left.
0: Let's get them.
1: Every dollar is matched, dollar for dollar, up until 4 o'clock, which is a mere few minutes away. We also have pairs of tickets to Joshua Redman at the Troy Savings Bank Music Hall. There are only a few pairs of those. That is, we're asking for a pledge request of 120. He is a jazz aficionado and incredible performer. So we have lots of incentives for you to call right now, but the biggest one is to help public media stay strong. There have been so many phones ringing. We have some thank yous to thank.
0: with certainly. We have Catherine from Big Indy, New York, who says, all of you are awesome, but especially Ray and Josh.
1: Here, here.
0: Thank you for being there. Catherine, boy, that's very kind of you. We really appreciate your support. Me and Ray have a lot of fun on the air, but boy, when the fun drive gets everybody out here on mic, it is like, it like reawakens the station. I think it brings us all closer together. We get to celebrate this thing with you, with people like Catherine from Big Indian.
1: It's sort of like
0: those
1: camp.
0: Phones, it is like camp.
1: WAMC camp. I mean, sometimes it feels that way. And other times it feels like the most fun day of work I've ever had. I looked into my boss's eyes and thought, just keep it together a little bit longer.
2: A mere 10 minutes.
0: 1-800-323-9262. 1-800-323-9262. Now is the time. Pedal to metal. If you're listening right now and hearing me say 1-800-323-9262, that means it's your time to dial the number, contribute to this amazing drive. You get to join a winning team. I always like to put it like this. Like, you're not throwing money in the wind. You're putting money into something that's concrete that you can use every single day. There is no barrier to it. We are literally giving away an incredible archive and constantly re-upping that archive with amazing content. You can access it with the press of a button. 1-800-323-9262. This is about you. The work we do reflects our community, a theme I think is so important. We get to make vibrant, exciting, dynamic content because that's the world we live in the Northeast. It's a dream come true for someone working in radio to be able to work for this kind of community. Sarah, we have some folks to thank, I believe.
2: We do. Bonnie's an existing member in Saratoga Springs, New York. Thank you, Bonnie. And we have an anonymous existing member from Bolson Spa, New York, who says, thank you for continuing to bring integrity to the community. Why, thank you, Bolson Spa. That's very
1: that
2: kind
1: is in
2: of you.
1: Reference to our tea-themed merch. We are partnering with Harney & Son. So for $60, you can get in WAMC-branded new designed tea tin with Mount Greylock tea, which is an Earl Grey tea. No. Yes.
2: Yes.
1: Earl Greylock tea. What is it called?
0: That sounded right.
1: I'm falling asleep. Okay. Yeah. And then we also worked with the designer, Carla Rosman, and have created a tote bag, a sweatshirt, and a mug that match that branding. It's very whimsical. It's very Northeast.
2: I have to say, if you are looking for good presents for your peeps coming up with the holidays, then you will want some of this merch. It is a thing of beauty. Now, WMC has done merch before.
1: You always have great socks.
2: You probably know.
0: Wearing some Salzmans right now.
2: Yeah.
0: I have the book show socks on.
2: We're aiming to expand our range of fabulous, collectible, lovely things that you can own. So you want this mug, you want these socks, you must have them. Give us a call, 800-323-9262.
1: I think we just have a few short seconds left. We have many phones up. Every dollar will be matched, dollar for dollar, up until 4 o'clock, until we hit our goal. So those calls on the line count. Mm. And we are going to take you to All Things Considered in just a few short seconds.
0: Mm-hmm. Fabulous. Well, it's been an honor to be on with you guys today.
2: It's a pleasure.
0: Yes, yes. Listeners, we love you so much. We love you. Keep calling 1-800-323-9262.
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5: We need to have a system that works for everyone, that is 100% transparent.
6: As prosecutors reopen the investigation into fraternity rape allegations at Cornell University, we ask New York Senator Kirsten Gillibrand, what can Congress do?
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8: I'm Juana Summers.
9: And I'm Sasha Pfeiffer.
8: The FBI is hunting for a group of cyber criminals following a hack of the FBI itself.
10: You know how to find us, and we know how to find you.
9: I suggest you reach out first while the choice is still yours.
6: And here in the U.S., it's illegal to create babies from genetically modified human embryos. At least two startups are hoping to change that.
10: So as you can see, there's four tubes in here. Each tube can contain up to 10 embryos.
6: And a new novel takes us inside a fictional black megachurch.
7: It explores the often hidden side of devout Christian women.
6: Those stories and more are coming up after the summary of the day's news.
11: Live from NPR News, I'm Lakshmi Singh. President Trump's known for renaming a gulf and a lake. Now he wants to rename AI. Today he said he wanted to drop the word artificial and rebrand it as super intelligence, because he says the other word makes the technology sound fake. Trump was flanked by billionaire AI rivals who in recent weeks took opposing views on whether AI needs to tighter regulation. Trump says no to that and to calls to restrict construction of data centers.
12: There's so many people that want data centers. You know, the areas with data centers have become very rich. People have become very rich. Their taxes have gone down, not up. And a lot of good things have happened.
11: But heading into the midterm elections, recent national polls suggest heavy voter opposition to the proliferation of data centers, citing their heavy use on electricity and water. OpenAI is holding its annual Dev Day developer conference today, where the company is showcasing its new products and features. One feature not in the lineup, its newest model, GPT 6.1 Astra. Gregory Allen, founder of the independent Decision Tree Research, says it's the worst of all possible worlds.
13: It is very bad at monitorability, and it's also bad at alignment. And those are exactly the kinds of things that now, after the Hugging Face incident, OpenAI is unwilling to release into the open public. However smart this model is, it's just not safe yet.
11: Allen on NPR is here now. Former Justice Department Special Counsel Jack Smith was on Capitol Hill today. Testifying before lawmakers, Smith defended his investigations of President Trump and said he would not be intimidated by threats of prosecution. Here's NPR's Ryan Lucas.
14: In his appearance before the Senate Judiciary Committee, Jack Smith said he stands by his decision to bring charges against President Trump and that politics played no role in the investigation.
15: The charges against President Trump were the result of the evidence.
14: Evidence of election interference, obstruction, and the mishandling of classified documents. Republicans repeatedly went after Smith, accusing him of conducting a partisan investigation to get Trump and Republicans more broadly. Some echoed Trump's calls for Smith himself to be prosecuted, to which Smith replied,
15: I will not be silenced by continued threats of prosecution from the president or others.
14: The more than four-hour hearing ended where it began, with a bitter partisan divide. Ryan Lucas, NPR News, Washington.
11: Consumer confidence in the U.S. economy is the lowest it has been in more than 10 years. Dana Peterson, the chief economist of the Conference Board that released the survey today, says the consumer confidence index deteriorated notably in September following two prior months of softening. U.S. stocks end the day lower, with the Dow down 131 points. It's NPR News.
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17: Air Conditioning Italy. I'm Randy Simon, and this is Earthwise, a look at our changing environment. Italians have long resisted using air conditioning in their homes and businesses. They viewed it as a threat to their health. A research article published in 2023 even cited air conditioning as causing so-called sick building syndrome, absenteeism from work, and a variety of respiratory ailments. Many Italians believe that a blast of air can cause headaches, muscle cramps, and neck pain. Medical science is not entirely contrary to the Italian distaste for air conditioning. Air conditioning can dry out sinuses, causing sore throats, runny noses, or headaches. But too much heat is even a bigger problem, and air conditioning can be essential. Like much of Europe, Italy has been experiencing steadily rising temperatures. This past August was the hottest on record, and September has continued the heat. The continuing bout of heat waves has been forcing a cultural shift. In a country where summer usually meant opening windows, running fans, and dining al fresco, air conditioning has been on the rise. In 2013, only 30% of Italian households had installed air conditioning. By 2024, the last year for which data is available, the number had grown to 56%. Over those 11 years, Italy's average August temperature rose more than 10%. Italian households spent an average of 25% more on energy bills this summer compared with 2021. Air conditioning has consequences for the environment and taxes electricity grids. Better insulation, tree planting, and other strategies can reduce the amount of air conditioning needed. But in a warming Italy, AC is becoming increasingly common. 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
18: It's All Things Considered from NPR News. I'm Sasha Pfeiffer.
19: And I'm Juana Summers. When I heard a woman's allegations that she was drugged and gang raped at a Cornell University fraternity house in 2024, the story felt familiar to me. It's not because the story was well known before this weekend. It's because so many of the details she alleges, a campus party, a fraternity, drugs, alcohol, and sexual assault, echo so many of the stories we've heard from numerous college campuses for years.
20: The alleged assault at Cornell happened in 2024. Campus police investigated, but no criminal charges were ever filed. Cornell defends its handling of the case. Now, the woman, identified as Jane Doe, has brought a civil case against the university and the seven male students she says assaulted her. That has prompted prosecutors to reopen the case. And the details of these allegations have sparked national outrage.
19: To unpack all of this, I called up someone earlier today who's been pushing for years for legislation to address the handling of campus sexual assault crimes, New York Democratic Senator Kirsten Gillibrand. And I started by asking her for her reaction to these allegations, as well as the decision to reopen the case.
21: Well, I'm certainly grateful that the DA is reopening the investigation. I've just seen the public reports, and obviously these allegations are extremely serious and horrific. And as the parent with a kid in college, this is probably something that every parent in America wants addressed.
19: Matthew Van Houten, who's the Tompkins County District Attorney, said on Monday that Jane Doe's original statement 2 years ago, and I'm going to quote him here, did not allege that she was drugged against her will or gang raped. Now, in light of the new details provided in that civil suit, he says he would now let a grand jury decide. Her lawyer told CNN that the new report was not materially different from what was contained in the original complaint. What questions would you want answered about how investigators handled that initial report?
21: So one of the things that I found over the years of working in this space is that the people who do the interviews initially or ask questions initially have to be highly trained. Mm-hmm. They have to be experts in this kind of trauma. They have to be experts on what happens when someone has lived through this kind of trauma. You need a trauma-informed counselor to do that first interview. And a lot of our lawyers, a lot of our district attorneys, a lot of law enforcement are not trained in that way. We studied cases where law enforcement groups were trained appropriately, and it exponentially increased the number of people who reported rapes. It increased the number of people whose cases actually went to adjudication, and it increased the number of convictions.
19: I mean, you have been working on these issues for such a long time. I think it was more than a decade ago that I was talking to you covering the bipartisan push that you and other lawmakers made to address this issue, to curb the rates of sexual assaults on campuses. You've come back to this legislation over and over again. And yet I have to say, Senator, it doesn't feel like much has changed. Is that your view?
21: No, I think very little has changed. I do imagine that many campuses have put in place much better policies than they had a decade ago. But Congress hasn't done its part. And we just spent 2 weeks talking about college sports. Congress should spend at least that time talking about how to make campuses safe for all students.
19: What would you like to see Congress do? What's an appropriate step here?
21: Well, I'd like to have hearings on the piece of legislation that Senator Grassley and I have authored, CASA. And then we should be able to get a vote, just simply get a vote so that we can hold campuses and communities of responsibility, hold them accountable for whether they are protecting all students or not. And that is literally not happening today on many, many college campuses.
19: Senator Gillibrand, I've covered you for a long time on and off the Hill, so I want to ask you a question, not as a senator, but just as a mom. And I understand that you have at least one son who's college age. How do you talk to your sons? How do we talk to young men about situations and allegations like these? Because these instances, they keep happening year after year from college campus to college campus.
21: Well, as a mom, I, of course, worry about the safety and well-being of my children. And I try to make sure that they understand the risks they have every day. I also read the story about a bunch of kids who died on campus because they did some drug that's not fentanyl, but worse than fentanyl. Mm. So when I hear stories like this, I just talk to my children about what happened on these campuses, what happened to these children, and ask them, like, do you ever see yourself in this situation? What would you do in this situation? Who would you ask for help? You know, would you save someone? Would you stick up for someone? Would you prevent someone from taking a risk that's very scary, like taking drugs? I think a lot of campuses have some sexual assault prevention training. I don't know if all campuses have them, but I know that my sons have had those trainings on their campuses. So I it's very hard, and you just want your children and their friends and their whole community to be safe.
19: I mean, just taking a step away from the specifics of these allegations at Cornell University, I just know so many women, myself included, who have had stories of experiencing unwanted sexual contact, assault, or rape on their campuses, who then seek help from systems that were ostensibly built to keep them safe, and yet feel let down or betrayed, and it keeps happening. So I guess the question I have is, what makes it stop? What's the tipping point?
21: What you've heard from many survivors, and this is the through line, is that when they felt they could report what happened, they were not received openly. They were received with disbelief. They were received with blame. They were received with, well, that's what you were wearing, or you were drinking that, or you were doing drugs. What do you expect? Like, sometimes the first person they talk to is so uninformed and so poorly trained. They say all the wrong things. Mm-hmm. And the things that they say in those instances often will leave a survivor to drop the case or to blame him or herself and unwilling to tell his or her story. That does not set a campus up for safety or for success. You need to have a system that works for everyone, that is 100% transparent.
19: We've been speaking with Democratic Senator Kirsten Gillibrand of New York. Thank you so much.
21: Thank you.
1: At the White House today, President Trump hosted top artificial intelligence leaders amid an ongoing debate over the safety of this technology that is advancing at a head-spinning pace. For weeks, AI executives have been issuing dire warnings about the catastrophic risks of their products and stories of AI agents going rogue. Now the Trump administration wants to change that conversation. President Trump brushed off those warnings at the launch of a new AI-powered government website. He also promised that the technology will usher in a new age of prosperity.
2: We do not surrender to fears about what technologies will do to us. We decide that those technologies will do for us some very, very incredible things.
1: NPR's Huo Jingnan covers AI, and she's here to walk us through the latest. Hi.
22: Hello.
1: This meeting today at the White House with AI leaders, what do we know about what happened at it?
22: So we know that the guests include leadership of most major tech companies in this country. That includes Google, Meta, OpenAI, and Anthropic. And Trump described, quote, a lot of commonality in the room. But actually, the industry is divided. The executives here have a wide range of views on AI safety. For example, OpenAI and Anthropic have been more outspoken about safety concerns. They have called for a coordinated slowdown in the development of the most advanced AI systems. But others, including NVIDIA and Meta, have argued against excessive regulation and did not support a coordinated industry slowdown. So despite what the president says, there is not a common vision on what should be done about the potential risks of AI, even though the president himself says self-regulation was the most appropriate approach.
1: Jingnan, this meeting today was not the only meeting the president had related to AI. Give us a sense of what other AI meetings have been on his schedule.
22: So Trump has had dinner with Anthropic CEO Dario Amodei on Sunday, which is interesting because Anthropic has disagreed with the White House about a range of things, including regulation and how much AI companies can restrict the use of their products. And this morning, Trump and many of these tech executives at the luncheon were at a public launch of a new AI-powered website called America.gov that's supposed to be a more accessible portal to all kinds of government services. They are promising that you'll be able to use it for anything from getting a passport to booking a campsite. And Trump also says he's renaming AI to, quote, superintelligence.
0: Superintelligence. How is he defining that?
22: Well, President Trump says artificial intelligence has a branding problem. So he said that the word artificial isn't helpful and that this sounds fake. So he's dropping the word. And he's, you know, already used a new term, superintelligence, in his latest executive order today about the launch of the AI-powered website. You just don't see the word AI on there, just superintelligence. You know, overall, Trump seems to be trying to convince the public that AI is good for them, even as people are increasingly worried about losing jobs to AI, the impact of data centers, and the safety risks that tech poses.
0: So two things are happening simultaneously. The White House is powering ahead on AI, but yet we hear this drumbeat of alarming safety incidents. Recap some of the things that people are concerned about.
22: Right. So this week, OpenAI actually canceled the release of its most advanced model, and it also paused training last week after its models gained improper access to the internet. And this comes after we learned last week about even more incidents in the past few months of OpenAI systems doing things autonomously that people wouldn't expect them to. And that includes hacking into an Australian government website and using other people's credentials to access publicly accessible U.S. Census data. But look, part of the resistance here from Trump and some AI executives is that they want to make sure that the U.S. stays ahead of China when it comes to AI development. And many in the AI safety field are hoping that the two countries will move towards a deal to collaborate on AI safety. There have been some talks between the two countries about AI in the past couple of weeks, but there has been no agreement so far. So bottom line is that there is a lot of calls from the AI safety field for U.S. government to regulate the industry and set up and enforce some standards. But as today showed, there's currently little sign that this White House is interested in that.
0: That is NPR's Huo Jingnan. Thank you, Hank Jingnan.
22: Thanks so much.
0: And we want to note that the AI company Anthropic is a financial supporter of NPR.

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1: Hello, hello. Once again, we return to Pledge Central here at WAMC. I am Josh Landis, joined by the one, the only...
2: Andrew Waite.
1: Andrew Waite. Say it with your chest, man.
2: Well, you're the one, the only. I don't feel like I'm the one, the only.
1: Stop it.
2: Let's talk about some business right now,
1: please,
2: should we?
1: Let's get down to it.
2: We're in drive time. Let's establish what we're trying to do here by 6 o'clock. We are trying to get to $600,000 by 6 o'clock. And that's going to unlock a $5,000 match from Suzanne in Del Mar. We are currently at $595,245. So
1: this is very doable.
2: I think so.
1: I think this is eminently doable. We have a bloodthirsty, feral crew of volunteers here ready to sink their teeth into your calls to 1-800-323-9262. Honestly, they frighten me. But despite that, here we are. We persevere. They're loaded up on pizza. They're raring to go. 1-800-323-9262. As Andrew put it, we get to that 600K. That's another $5,000 unlocked right there.
2: Yeah, and that allows the programming to continue. It allows us to get back to that programming more quickly. You've been a busy man today, speaking of programming, right? You're pulling double duty, as it were. You were been pitching all day, and you were also co-hosting Northeast Notebook, which is the new show that we've launched here. You guys have been talking about it a lot, but tell us a little bit about your thoughts here on the new show as we get going. What do you think it allows us to do? What do you think it delivers to our audience?
1: Well, I think what people maybe don't understand about the process is that it's to get to this 3 p.m. show, Andrew, those conversations, if they haven't been brewing for weeks, they come to a head that very morning at like 9:15, where everyone sits down and starts getting the gears going on what this is going to look like, what's going to lead, what are the most important conversations for our listenership. In this format, where there's this conversational, organic drive to help digest the news in real time and use the expertise of our overly qualified newsroom. Listen, someone asked me, I've almost been here for 9 years, and it's that horrifying moment where you're like, oh, I guess I kind of know some stuff at this point, which is wild. But like, we have an incredible newsroom. Yeah. This show unlocks that in a very exciting way, and I think people are hearing it on the airwaves.
2: And the other thing it unlocks is partnerships with the region. I mean, today we heard from Brendan Lyons at the Times Union, who is just, I mean, he is probably the most well-sourced journalist among them, at least in the capital region. And we were able to talk to him directly about his reporting about this tragic Mechanicville case and some of the details now about what CPS has known about this family that where the four children were found dead. So it takes advantage not only of our newsroom, but through partnerships with other community news organizations, it takes advantage of the reporting that is happening throughout the community and presents it to the listeners in a conversation way. And all of that is possible thanks to what we are doing today, which is raising money to keep this station going, to keep you out in the field reporting, on the air, hosting, to keep our entire newsroom doing all of this, and to allow us to develop these partnerships which we have developed with these organizations throughout the listening area.
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2: And reminder, we are trying to hit $600,000 in the overall fund drive by 6 o'clock. We're currently sitting at $595,348. So we're going to need to hear some phones ringing during drive time. So where are we at? 4:21 in the day. Maybe you're just about to head home. Maybe you got a few minutes left at your desk. 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Or help us reach the goal that we're trying to reach by 6 o'clock.
1: And maybe it's this time in the afternoon. Maybe you've smoked marijuana with your friends and you're looking for a wacky, far out, groovy trip to get on. Nothing's groovier and more far out on the marijuana than calling 1-800-323-9262 and supporting WAMC.
2: As the person who has signed your company policy, I'm going to just pretend I didn't hear any of that. But
1: Riley, strike that, please. Just cut it right out. Okay, Riley's
2: right
1: on it.
2: 17-second delay. We do have some people to thank already. Why don't we do that right now? So we have in Ball Holston Lake, New York. Anonymous likes the round table. Sustaining member, that is key. So yeah, not a sustaining member, but we do appreciate sustaining members, because that is something you can sort of set your budget around here at the station. So if you're able to commit to giving just $10 a month, let's say, or whatever makes sense for your monthly budget, that's the kind of thing that we can bank on and build our budget around. What else? We have Carrie in Greenfield Center, New York. This donation is in memory of Karen Joan Ward, who enjoyed this station. Thank you, Carrie. We have Allison and Richard in Hinsdale, Massachusetts. We love all the shows and all the programs. And I just want to say I appreciate Josh Landes and the coverage he brings to the Berkshires. I mean, Hinsdale is a place where you've been leading coverage specifically to do with the police department. Tell us a little bit about,
1: Some of the hardest part of this work, Andrew, is that, like, the role in a functioning society of the press is to bring attention to situations where systems that serve us maybe aren't operating in a way that are making people feel safe or supported or understood. You know, there was this tragic police killing of a young man named Biagio Cavill in Hinsdale.
2: Right.
1: For months now, I've been following the fallout of that death, what it means for the police department, what it means for the community, what it means for the town government and leadership. You know, that's the real community reporting. Like, I've been following tips, speaking with the families involved.
2: Pulling documents.
1: Right. Like, I am embedded in the Berkshires to be able to do exactly that, to go all the way in on a story.
2: Right.
1: And so, unfortunately, this tragedy in Hinsdale has underscored how important that kind of reporting can be.
2: Yeah, reporting takes time, it takes resources, and that is what all of that this is helping to support here today.
1: Thank you, Allison and Richard. That's very kind of you to say.
2: Yeah, definitely. Who else do we have? We have Lynn in Malta, New York. We also have Anonymous in Scotia, New York, but I wanted to let Lynn in Malta said, WMC is my constant friend while in the car, and now with the new app, any time of day, I love Vox Pop and the Roundtable. Thank you, WAMC. Yeah, and we are in drive time here on this Tuesday. Maybe you're wrapping up from work, or you're about to get home from work. When you get home, do not call while you're driving. When you get home, you can call 800-323-9262 or go WAMC.org. And then we have Owen in Albany, New York, who is a new member and also a sustaining member.
1: Thank you, Owen. Getting on board right now, this is the time. We have this longer challenge on the table to get, 500 new members over the course of this
2: wonderful fund drive? That is a fund drive goal, exactly.
1: Exactly. So, you know, Owen, you're now part of that larger effort to unlock a $5,000 contribution to this ongoing drive from Anonymous and Saugerties.
2: Well, so it's, yeah, every time we get a new member, we get $10 for each new member up to $5,000.
1: That's great. Yeah.
2: So there is extra incentive to be a new member, and that comes from Anonymous in Saugerties, New York, who is funding that challenge, which is lasting for the entirety of this drive. But right now, the challenge on the table, by 6 o'clock, we are trying to get to $600,000 in the overall fund drive. Right now, we're at $595,348. So we need that to tick up if we're going to be able to hit that challenge. That's going to unlock a $5,000 match from Suzanne in Del Mar, who's been listening to this station since the 90s and would feel lost without WAMC.
1: Well, Suzanne, I've also been listening to the station since the 90s.
2: You've also been lost since the 90s.
1: Many say. And I look forward to eventually getting home.
2: Yeah.
1: But, so another quote, you mentioned this in the people we just thanked, but Sharon in Greenfield Center, New York says, WAMC is my constant companion. Mm. Like, when you hear what Suzanne's talking about, when you hear what Sharon's talking about, to me as well, you know, I was raised on the voice of Brian Shields
2: as
1: like this, you know, a beacon of, you know, a reliable, trusted voice who I cared about, who was special to this part of the world.
2: Yeah. And you have become one of those voices, right? You've been here, what, 9 years?
1: Almost 9 years,
2: point?
1: Yeah.
2: Yeah, I mean, and to me, that's part of what the format of Notebook allows for. And just the two ways that we've been doing more consistently lately, where it's like reporters are talking about their reporting, talking about other reporting. It allows we've actually used this term as we've talked about the show, like this fun drive energy in our news coverage. Like, we want to bring the fun drive energy. Like, there's people who I never got the fun drive in terms of, like, the appeal. Like, to me, I would, you know, whatever. But people do like it, and I think they like it in part because they get to know the voices a little bit more that they hear consistently. And now we are bringing some of that conversational tone to the news. And I think, like, not only does it allow us to develop a relationship with the reporters, the people, the listeners, to develop that relationship. But I think it also allows people to connect to the stories in more of in a different way. Like, if you are conversing about it and hearing a conversation about an issue, you just, like, you engage with it in a different way and understand it in a different way sometimes than if it's a reported piece. I think it just untaps something. So
1: yeah, for sure. I think some of our beloved flagship shows like Vox Pop and Roundtable they thrive in a dynamic where, like, you know, we are your clearinghouse for conversation, for controversy, for debate, for discussion. And, you know, at this point, our newsroom, again, it's cooking on every level. It's delightful. I've been here for long enough to say this is, like, the best iteration of the newsroom I've worked in. And it's, like, being able to flex that fully is thrilling. 1-800-323-9262. 1-800-323-9262. I can say this indefinitely. We need those phones to ring, 1-800-323-9262. It's a celebration, the fun drive, but it's not a party, Andrew, unless people show up.
2: Yeah.
1: And bring the guacamole.
2: Well, there is pizza.
1: There is
2: the
1: pizza.
2: Phone just rang.
1: Exactly.
2: Yeah.
1: 1-800-323-9262. Folks, I'm relentless. I've been hearing this phone number since I was a child.
2: Yeah.
1: And I will say it with my dying breath.
2: And you'll sing the jingle if
1: I certainly
2: no,
1: will.
2: No.
1: All right. Anonymous in Wappingers Falls, New York says, I appreciate listening to news that is factual and not propaganda. And independent news needs to be protected. Super important issue, Andrew. I mean, you're news boss. You're the news director.
2: Yeah.
1: I mean, tell me about that a little bit. Because, like, we do live in a world where, like, that line is awfully blurred in a lot of sectors of media.
2: Mm-hmm.
1: How do you go about ensuring that what we're communicating to our listeners and our audience and our community meets those criteria for independence?
2: For independence specifically? Or
1: factual.
2: Yeah. I mean, I think we do a lot of fact checking with the stuff that comes through. I mean, checking it just basic internet search for spelling and making sure we're getting titles right. Like, that's some of the basics you were doing. But you need to go back to sources and to say, like, this is the thing that we are thinking about including in the piece, right? Like, is this phrased accurately, right? And being willing to go and do that level of reporting. It's not just going out and initially collecting the sound. It's going back and then checking that sound against, you know, what people would say is accurate or not.
1: And I would say recently I was very happy with the Northeast Notebook, where we had an opportunity to have a conversation on air about the viral Greenfield lesbian bar masking story.
2: Yeah.
1: That wasn't this sort of, like, salacious story trying to gawk or you know, shame or whatever community. It was talking about the ethics of the journalism inherent to that reporting, how that conversation is impacting Western Massachusetts and the queer community. And, like, I was very proud of that, where it was a chance for WAMC to be a place of, like, a public editor almost, of saying, you know, what is behind this stuff? All right. We got to take a break for underwriting. Riley, you're just nodding right now. He's just nodding. Okay, Riley's having fun. Riley, do you like the new show? He likes it. 1-800-323-9262. It's too quiet in here, folks. I can hear every bite of Matt Sirianni's delicious pizza pie. 1-800-323-9262. I'll do it. 1-800-323-9262. What'd you say?
2: Are we going?
1: I don't think so. No, it's 38, right?
2: Okay.
1: We want to go to Vicky in Chatham, New York. Says her favorite program is The Media Project.
2: Oh, cool.
1: Another great example of WAMC doing that work to contextualize the news industry.
2: Yeah, and also a program that is very much evolving. We've been adding some new voices. David and Rex have been working deliberately on doing that. So you've heard a little bit of Raga Justin from Bloomberg. She's been appearing more regularly. David Lombardo, he's been coming on a little bit more regularly. And then they are restructuring the show just slightly. I think people are still craving that conversation about the local media, and you still want to hear from Judy and Rex, and you want that to be a centerpiece of the show. But they are also now branching out and talking to journalists, much like what we're doing in Northeast Notebook, but actually broadening out to more national journalists, and specifically if there's a story that kind of gets under the hood of the journalism, they are interrogating that. They're bringing the reporters on and kind of getting under the hood of the journalism with the reporters who are doing this work at a national level. And it's, you know, maybe it's a subtle change. It's still evolving. But I think it is a market change and just represents, like, the further evolution that's happening at WAMC.
1: So and that evolution, it's built on the energy of our community and everyone out there listening.
2: Yeah.
1: 1-800-323-9262. Yeah. I was just talking with Sarah and Lizzie about the fact that, you know, often we hear about all the stuff that's going to happen. It's happening right now. It's really thrilling. Like, these things are happening in real time as we talk. So when you call 1-800-323-9262, sticks to, you're not throwing money into the wind. This is going to really incredible new initiatives.
2: Yeah.
1: We've barely begun to unveil the full spread of what that's going to ultimately look like here. But if you're, you know, we've gotten great feedback about Notebook for good reason. And it's just going to keep coming. There's a lot of great stuff coming our way. Nancy in Delanson, New York, you also know that your money at WAMC is invested back into you, the community, the listener.
2: Yeah.
1: We're doing all this work to bring you the best possible product. I can't tell you, Andrew is a humble man, but he's been working like a maniac for months to make sure that like we can get all these new initiatives ship shape up to the standard you expect from WAMC. The curse of being good at your job, Andrew, is that people expect good things from you.
2: Yeah, right.
1: To us,
2: gotcha.
1: It's inspiration.
2: Yeah.
1: We want to keep that standard evolving and growing. When you call 1-800-323-9262, not only does it fill the stagnant silence of Pledge Central, not only does it drown out Matt eating delicious pizza, it also supports all of this hard work that's happening right now.
2: Yeah, and when we launched on September 16th, Northeast Notebook, that did feel exactly like what you're saying. There, like, in some ways, we have been talking, like, a lot of the past fund drives, we have been talking about moving towards something. Now you can hear it. From the theme song on through the whole hour, from the 10-minute deep dive, like, it is just a different sound. And we've been moving toward it in many ways, as I said, with, like, the two ways where we're talking about reporting instead of necessarily packaged pieces. But it just proved that we're actually getting somewhere, that we've gotten somewhere. And not to say that like what has launched on Notebook or what changes with the media project or whatever are like the end point, right? It's like, it's all a continuing toward getting better, toward deeper stories, deeper reporting, all of that. But there was sort of, I think, a proof of concept to be able to launch that thing on September 16th. And it's so fresh, right? I mean, what are we, September 29th, right?
1: Launched
2: it this month, but we did launch it, and we were only able to launch it because we've had support all along the way.
1: I think it's important to note, too, 1-800-323-9262, 1-800-323-9262, you get the idea. The engagement that I'm seeing, again, after almost a decade in the newsroom, the palpable excitement around what's going on, pairing up our newsroom, our incredible reporters, with producers and each other to, like, really get WAMC as a news operation operating on every level in the same direction, it's super exciting. You're going to hear so many new voices, so many new approaches to storytelling. This is the time. Get on board. 1-800-323-9262. I'm going to keep saying it, folks. 1-800-323-9262. If we can get to that $600,000 mark, we unlock a cool 5 large.
2: Yeah. 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
1: When you meet up at the bar with your buddies after
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1: a long
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2: hour, right? About
1: the only way to truly relax is to pull out your phone, go to the WAMC app, and follow the easily expressed directions to contribute to your public radio station. Yeah. We love you out there.
2: Yeah, exactly. If you are not a member, now is the time to become a member, because remember, we have a challenge that is throughout this entire drive, where if you are signing up as a new member, we will have, it'll unlock $10 for each new member, up to $5,000. That's coming from Anonymous in Saugerties. So there's extra incentive for folks out there who are not members of this station, who maybe been thinking about it, right? Maybe you listen to us, every single day, at the end of your work day going home. And, maybe now is the time to think about supporting this station as a new member.
1: Absolutely. And as we head into a break in just about 90 seconds here, we're going to seed a promotion with the Berkshire Food Co-op in Great Barrington, Massachusetts. I've been there. They make a mean tuna melt.
2: Okay.
1: We're for a $100 pledge request. We have gift cards, $20 gift cards, only 5 of them, that supports WAMC and allows you to get delicious food. And again, a heck of a tuna melt down in beautiful Great Barrington, Massachusetts. Berkshire Food Co-op, $20 gift cards, much like WAMC. This is a community-oriented store since 1981, specializing in good food to nourish and delight And folks, that's what we do at WAMC. 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
2: The melted content all together, right? It all blends in one tasty
1: when the mayo hits the cheddar. 1-800-323-9262. That number again, 1-800-323-9262. This is the time to pick up that phone and say, hey, let's give Andrew and Josh a little bit of a boost. Those boys deserve it. All right, we're going to head over to a break in what? Just no break? Oh, we're good? Okay, cool. Never mind. Party's still on. Hey, Matt, get over here for a minute. I want to introduce an incredible member of our team. A part of being able to do the show and do these exciting new opportunities in audio and technical is to have a team capable of bringing in that support.
3: Yeah.
1: Matt, you've just been by the Berkshire Bureau. First off, boast about my office. It's beautiful.
4: It is absolutely fantastic when, especially when you can hop in at any point to the yoga studio right across the elevator there.
1: And for those who know my physique, I'm constantly...
2: Yeah, I was going to say, you take advantage of
1: that.
2: Oh,
1: my God. I'm one of the most flexible bureau chiefs at WAMC.
2: in all ways, Jeff.
1: Yeah. So, Matt, you're doing some pretty crucial work. Like, as we expand the vision of what the station wants to do, we have to have the hardware, the sound, the technology to do that. Give us a sense of what kind of work you're doing throughout our listening area.
4: Absolutely. So, first off, we are heading towards video production. That is going to be very exciting for everybody. We are going to be having some YouTube live streams daily with the Northeast Notebook and hopefully other shows and programs to shortly follow thereafter. We also will have an expansive new production line of social media content, clickable, virality, all that stuff. And so I have been helping integrate and oversee all the new technology coming into our studios, into our walls, and all the way across to our bureaus, our six different bureaus across the Northeast, to make sure that everybody is set up with high quality video and audio coming to you soon.
2: Yeah,
1: that's
2: because
1: very exciting.
2: Obviously now, I mean, people aren't just getting their news via broadcast, right? Obviously. So a huge part of what Matt is doing is helping us to reach people in other places, right? So if we have video content, not only can you then see you and Sam hosting Northeast Notebook, for instance, today, right? If we had the video up and running, and we're very close to having a nice studio where we can have that up and running, people would get to know your faces, know your mannerisms, get to know you in a different way. But it also allows us to then splice up that content so that we can get that on social, right? Like, you guys had a nice exchange. I mean, we could put the headlines conversation right on YouTube. People can engage just with that segment of it. There's just so many people who are getting their news via YouTube, via social, and we need to be able to deliver the news in all of those places. And Matt is, I mean, critical to making that happen.
1: We took like so many leaps forward in the capabilities, like in an afternoon. It was fantastic. So, having that like safety and security net of like a team working to make sure, you know, like in the spy movies, there's the guy in the chair, there's the person in the chair. It really, anyone can be in the chair, but you got to have someone in the chair who knows what's going on. Because if you're James Bond or what have you running around without someone in the chair, without Q, you're kind of Q.
4: You know, I was at Josh Landy's Berkshire Bureau and he said to me, Matt, I got to get back to master control. And I just hopped up on that laptop and went, I'm in.
1: It was amazing. Getting that Comrex was like Christmas. What I imagine Christmas is like.
2: Well, the eighth night of Hanukkah.
1: Exactly.
2: Right? And that was a day, right? Like, you were on air at noon, right? And it just speaks to all of these things that you guys are doing all the time. I mean, you guys are balancing so many reporting assignments at once. You're out in the community at maybe it's a press conference here, but then you're going into neighborhoods and knocking on doors in the afternoon, or technical support while you're also filing a story. Like, we are a scrappy newsroom and news organization in so many ways, and we operate pretty leanly, but we need that support to be able to keep going, which is what we're doing today. And we've got some people to say thank. I just want to remind folks one more time, $600,000, that's what we're trying to get to by 6 o'clock, and we've made some

0: 19 minutes to do it. So we're going to do it, but we do need to hear some phones ringing if that's going to
1: happen.
0: Listen,
1: I like suspense in my action thrillers. I don't like it as much with Fun Drive goals, because we want to make sure that we're doing our job to encourage you to join this team and say, hey, we want to see where this goes. And listen, we haven't even talked about the midterms coming up or the presidential election in 2 years. It feels like it could be like tomorrow at this point. There's a lot going on in the world, and we need to make sure that we are fully stocked and fully supplied to help you understand what's important, what's going to impact you, the questions you have about gas prices, about the cost of groceries, the questions you have about, you know, debates over cultural issues.
0: Yeah.
1: We're trying to make sure you have access to all of the best resources. And listen, you know, as Angie was talking about, as a lot of news has migrated to social media and video, you need to make sure you're going to a brand that you trust. A lot of people can turn on a camera and say anything on YouTube or on TikTok or on Twitter, X, God help me. But like, you know, with WAMC expanding that, you're going to know that there's like a port in the storm, like in this maelstrom of content, that there is a brand like WAMC out there now really trying to help you say, oh, I can actually count on this. I know it's been verified and vetted and fact-checked.
0: Yeah.
1: 1-800-323-9262. We've got about $3,400 to go to get our goal. 1-800-323-9262. Keep the calls coming.
0: And speaking about the urgency, I think there is an urgency right now to get back to regularly scheduled programming. I mean, we are still delivering the news during the Fun Drive, but it's obviously in a much condensed format. We have so much election content in the pipeline, and we are still delivering that throughout the Fun Drive, but we are digging into exactly the issues you're talking about: affordability, artificial intelligence, right, electricity bills, healthcare, education. There are story assignments that are out there right now that you guys are actively working on, and relating them, be it to a certain race, a certain region. I mean, James Palaiologopoulos is working on a story this week about public safety in Holyoke, Massachusetts, right? Like, so it is taking these large issues and funneling them down specifically to your geographic beats, to your coverage areas, areas of expertise. So all that work is happening because these are urgent issues that are going to shape these midterm elections, which are ultimately going to shape the future of this country, right? And we need to get back to full content as soon as we can, because our listeners deserve it. And so the only way to do it is to reach our goals. So we need to hear the phones ringing and to have the money come in so the Fun Drive can end, right? We're trying to get to 1.25 million. We are nearly halfway there, and we're making good progress on this Fun Drive, but the sooner we can get to that total, the sooner we can just get back to what we need to get back to.
1: 1-800-323-9262 or WAMC.org or on our app. That number again, 1-800-323-9262. It's free. 90% of the year, it is free.
0: Yeah.
1: There's no paywall. Heck, 100%
0: free
1: of the year
0: right now.
1: Free.
0: Yeah.
1: This is free. This right. Riveting conversation is coming to you with there's no barrier to this.
0: Right.
1: So yeah, like a few times a year, we're going to say, hey, throw some money in the kitty. We got to get this thing together.
0: Yeah.
1: You know it's fair. We know it's fair. Pick up that phone, 1-800-323-9262. Andrew has some folks to thank.
0: Okay.
1: Thomas and Kathleen in Schoharie, New York. They listen every day and say, keep up the good work. Thomas and Kathleen, by being a part of this Fun Drive, you are doing the good work. Thank you. James in East Greenbush, New York says, well, Andy says, through James in East Greenbush, New York, love the station, love the people, love you all. Andy, we love you too. Michael in beautiful Albany, New York says, thank you for continuing to support the arts with your theatrical reviews.
0: Yeah. A range of content for sure, right? People appreciate all of it. Yeah, I mean, and we've been talking a lot about the news side because we both work on the news side, but of course Vox Pop, and we've mentioned Vox Pop. I mean, there's such a loyal brand. Ray is just such an institution here, and does, like, that in some ways is the conversation of the community. Medical Monday every day, right? Or every Monday, you know, the gardening section. People depend on that kind of information.
1: I did some.
0: It shapes your life.
1: I guest hosted a few times, and getting, now that I'm in on the Vox Pop email feed.
0: Oh yeah.
1: It is amazing.
0: Yeah, people are engaged.
1: People are so engaged. You should, like, everyone should be so proud of, like, having such a, you know, we bring on people who can answer serious questions in your day-to-day life to Vox Pop, and it means a lot to you. We hear that. I see that now every day, and it is amazing.
0: Yeah.
1: So, like, that passion, like, I was saying this during the last shift, Andrew, but, like, at AMC, we get to mirror the vibrant community around us. We're not creating this amazing community.
0: Right.
1: We're sharing it. We're celebrating it. We're doing work for it. So you guys are doing the hard work.
0: Yep.
1: It's our job to make this space sustainable and to make it clear and open for you to keep being amazing on the public airwaves.
0: And if you think about our coverage area.

0: It is just an incredible place with so many colleges and universities, right? So many luminaries to talk to, but so many huge employers too, right? I mean, like, you think about what's happening in the semiconductor industry in Albany. I mean, state government is huge in this region, right? Like, out in the Berkshires. I mean, like, there's so much happening. Like, that's just a cultural hub for the world. I mean, at least the country, right? Like, so, as you're saying, like, so much gets pulled, like, there's so much to pull from, and all of it really is well-rounded throughout the day on this station. And, like, if you're someone who doesn't necessarily want to be tuned into the news, there's still something on WMC for you. And I think that that's incredible. I think, like, that, so many ways to get into and to relate to our content is why so many people do feel like we are part of the community. I mean, like, a friend, you know, a familiar voice, because we just have a way of being able to hopefully kind of offer what you need. And it's by pulling from that community that has sustained us, you know, for nearly 40 years here. And it sustained us through efforts like this, which we do three times a year, 1-800-323-9262. We are raising money to support the news and content that you hear on WAMC to keep it going. Yeah, I mean, it's just a vital mission. I'm honored to be part of it. I know that you,
1: it's okay.
0: Yeah, right.
1: It's
0: right.
1: Fine. Depends on the time.
0: Day. Depends on the day.
1: Oh, I love it. Yeah. I think more to the point, you know, there are so many news outlets that are predicated on profit and are predicated on shareholder, that are predicated on the interests of a very small part of the country mm-hmm. who want to make money off of informing the world. Mm-hmm. Trust me, we're not making money. We're putting it right out there for you. You know, when you come here, that we have your interest at heart, because you are we and we are you. Yeah. And you are us and us is them. And community is us and you are community. That's WAMC. Put that on a t-shirt.
0: I was going to say, put it on.
1: That's good.
0: Put it on.
1: That's, you writing that down? Okay, they're writing it down.
0: Could be the next pair of socks, but maybe that's a lot of font.
1: It's a lot of
0: font.
1: A lot of ink. Yeah. Everyone here is nodding. You can't see it at home, but, like, everyone here is saying, Josh, that was pretty good.
0: Uh-huh.
1: Pretty good.
0: Yeah.
1: 1-800-323-9262. 1-800-323-9262. We are going to get off the air in about 1 minute as we head over for some All Things Considered. We want to get that money coming in. We want to do our work. That's what we want to do.
0: Yeah. And reminder. We are trying to get to $600,000 by 6 o'clock, currently at $596,600. So we've got some work to do, speaking of work, to get it done. But yeah, we will. We will, because we've got an hour and 10 minutes, but we're going to need your help. So.
1: We certainly are. 1-800-323-9262, that number again, 1-800-323-9262. It's the WAMC Pledge Drive. It's an exciting time. It's a thrilling time. I'm going to eat pizza in a second, which is thrilling to me. Yeah. But I don't want that pizza just to go to nothing, folks. I want it to go to a successful goal met. We want to get to $600,000, and that means you got to pick up the phone, 1-800-323-9262.
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1: We're going to head back over to that news you love. We shall return. 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
2: 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I'm Sasha Pfeiffer.
3: And I'm Juana Summers. What is a Proverbs 31 wife? If you grew up in the church, like author Deesha Filyaw and I did, this might sound familiar to you.
4: The Proverbs 31 woman has always been held up as the epitome of Christian womanhood. She's basically a virtuous workhorse.
3: Filyaw is the author of the new novel, The True Confessions of First Lady Freeman. And First Lady Freeman, or Charisse, is not your typical pastor's wife. She's married to the leader of a fictional black megachurch in Georgia, but Charisse is profane. She revels in sex and pleasure, and she's also grappling with a deeply buried secret about her family. And when I talked with Deesha Filyaw, I wanted to know so much more about Char and her position as a first lady.
4: She's a bit of a savant.
3: Mm-hmm. Yeah,
4: so,
3: for sure.
4: You know, she stepped into that role, and she's a good Girl Scout. So she learned to kind of go through the paces, but she has her own questions about faith that she keeps to herself. And so the optics are what she really leans into until a scandal breaks and it forces her hand, so to speak. And so I wanted to write about the black church in particular, but I think it's true for a lot of us that sometimes we're performing mm-hmm. our lives. Yeah. We're performing a certain role and ultimately trying to get free of these performances and these hoops we're jumping through, is it comes at a cost. But I hope that people take away that whatever it costs to get free and to be true to yourself, it's worth it.
5: Now, from learning more about your background, I realize that you and I have something in common. We were both raised by our mothers and grandmothers, both raised mm-hmm. in the church. How did that experience shape the story?
4: I grew up watching women inside the church and outside of the church because my mother and my grandmother, they sent me to church, but they didn't go themselves.
5: Uh-huh.
4: So that was the beginning of these kind of conflicting messages about who I could become or who I should become, how I should live as a Black girl and later as a Black woman under sort of the cloak of the church's very binary, very controlling restrictions. Around specifically for women, mm-hmm. the hypocrisies and all of those things. So for a kid, I was very curious and also very confused about how to be in the world. I wanted to be good. I didn't want to go to hell. And that's how it was portrayed that,
5: right,
4: you know,
5: yeah.
4: you're good or bad, Madonna, whore, heaven or hell. Mm-hmm. And it looked like the women outside of the church were having a lot more fun, but they were going to go to hell. So what did that mean for me? And of course I grew into more mature thinking about that. But as I got older and married and had my own family, and still wasn't happy. I did everything right, according to the church, and I wasn't happy. And so I first explored that dissatisfaction in fiction. I wasn't bold enough to write nonfiction about that. So I gave those fears and those concerns to my women characters, who were a lot like the women that I grew up watching in church.
5: I have to say, I'm no longer consider myself religious, but I've spent a lot of time thinking about the ways in which the church still impacts my life, especially mm-hmm. like the ways I think about marriage, interpersonal mm-hmm. relationships, family. How does that still show up for you all these years later?
4: I'm obsessed with it in my fiction because it's exactly what you said. You can leave the church, but as I joke sometimes, you know, the pastor and your mama are still in your bedroom.
5: Oh, man.
4: Right. And so it wasn't very hard for me. I'm very grateful. I know a lot of women who struggle a lot more trying to, folks are calling it now deconstruct religion, whether they actually walk away from the church or not, but really understanding how we were so young when this sort of indoctrination happened, telling us, you know, who we could be and teaching us not to trust our bodies and to think that pleasure was wrong. Everything we learned about sex was upside down and inside out. And so for me personally, I love through my fiction trying to reclaim some of that and tell stories and imagining what it's like for different women and different girls to decide that they want to shake free of that. And what does that require? Or conversely, if they try to follow the church and stay bound by the fear and the guilt and the shame that the church has used as measures of control, what does it cost them to stay mired in that? I'm endlessly curious about that.
5: I don't want to give away any spoilers, but we see Char get pulled in so many different directions in this book to do what one might say is the right thing, but she seems to be the most compelled to do right by her daughter, and that seems to be sort of her guiding light. Can you talk about that relationship?
4: Yes. One of the changes that happened as this character and as this book evolved, it was initially very centered on her marriage. And as I got older and as I evolved, I realized, you know, that's a mistake to center men, to center romantic relationships over our other relationships. And so I wanted to revise the direction of the book so that the primary relationships, in addition to Char being in alignment with herself, is with her best friend, Petra, and her daughter, Gabrielle. And so Gabrielle is looking at Char the way I said I was looking at church women, like, well, who am I going to become? And asking really hard questions of her mother. And Char has to contend with, you know, even if she wants to lie to herself, she can't lie to her daughter. And so as this scandal is playing out, she has to make certain decisions. And her daughter is there, sort of like her conscience, calling her out when she knows that the things that her mother is doing and saying are not right, even if she's trying to do them for the right, what she thinks are the right reasons.
5: I have to say, one of the biggest things I took away from this book when I was reading it is that marriage is just really, really messy. What were you trying to say about marriage with this book, and particularly marriage and its relationship to religion?
4: Yes. So I've been divorced twice. So I could just end the answer there, but I won't. But, you know, the church sets marriage up as the only structure in which sex is allowed, heterosexual marriage. And so it's this very elevated institution. But we know that, again, that's just patriarchy. That's not necessarily of God. And so even though I wanted to decenter the marriage in Shar's life, so it's not the most important institution, I did want to address how we often believe, because we've been taught, that marriage is the thing that's going to save us, or marriage is the thing that's going to complete us. But instead, as you observed, it's something else to grapple with. It's potentially another set of problems when you're seeking to combine your life with someone else's who perhaps doesn't always have your best interest in mind.
5: Disha Filiala is the author of The True Confessions of First Lady Freeman. Thanks so much.
4: Thank you.

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1: And you're listening to the Fall Fun Drive on WAMC. With me is Josh Landes.
2: Yes,
1: I'm Andrew Waite.
2: Yeah. I've been sitting in the seat for seconds at this point. So
1: I was going to you never left the seat, right?
2: Exactly.
1: You've been here the whole time.
2: I live in the seat.
1: Meticulously preparing what your talking points for this session.
2: Yes. That's true. I use a wax tablet and a stylus. So It takes a long time and it's very hard to read.
1: Right.
2: 1-800-323-9262. Yes, that number again, 1-800-323-9262. Folks, we are trying to get to $600,000. Yes, you heard me. Not $601,000. Not $599,000. $600,000. When we do that, Andrew, we unlock 5,000 additional bonus dollars, as I call them, to get this fund drive closer to the finish line. We've been talking about it for some time, but this is a celebration. This is about you, our amazing audience, saying, here's what we love. Here's what we want to see change. Here's what we're excited about. Here's what we're afraid of. We respond to you in real time.
1: Yeah.
2: And it's amazing. So this has been great. The support's coming in, but it's got to keep coming. 1-800-323-9262.
1: Yeah, and if you need some extra incentive, we talked about it a little bit, but we still have all five available. These are $20 gift cards to the Berkshire Food Co-op in Great Barrington, Massachusetts. It's been open since 1981. You say they have great tuna melts.
2: Great tuna melts.
1: Yeah. It's a place you frequent?
2: I mean, when I'm in Great Barrington and I want a tuna melt, you better believe I'm going there.
1: Yeah. So we have $20 gift cards available. We have five of those available. So if you need some extra incentive, we are asking $100 pledge request for that. But that gives you some $20 to the Berkshire Food Co-op in Great Barrington, Massachusetts. A little extra incentive going right now as we march on here towards $600,000. We're going to get it.
2: We're going to get it. We're about 2,200 bucks away, folks, which means that right now, you know, we have 40 minutes left on the clock to do this. 1-800-323-9262. If you love what we do here, this is your way of assuring that you get it just the way you like it. Every single day, up to the minute, accurate, unbiased, independent, and most importantly, focused on the Northeast, the region that we call home, that we love very dearly. Andrew, unless I'm much mistaken, we have some folks to thank for their help so far.
1: Yeah, let's thanks to people who have come in already. We've got Rex from Pittsfield, Massachusetts,
2: hey,
1: a place you know well, who is a sustaining member.
2: Thank you, Rex.
1: We have a donation from Rexford, New York. We've got Rachel in Rhinebeck, anonymous, also from Pittsfield. Then we have Carl in Great Barrington, who is a new member. And speaking of new members, there is an extra challenge on the table for the entirety of this drive. Anytime we get a new member, we unlock $10 extra, up to $5,000 for the entirety of this drive. So now is the time to become a new member, just like Carl in Great Barrington, Massachusetts. We have a donation from Albany, New York, Meg, an existing member, John in Woodstock, New York, David in West Stockbridge, Massachusetts.
2: Berkshire County, let's go.
1: Yeah, represent here for you. Bearsville, New York, Great Barrington, Massachusetts. That's Thomas, who says, every time I think now or never.
2: I think that's really well said what Thomas is saying.
1: Yeah.
2: There's this concept, because we are a free service, practically a utility, that's just sort of going to operate in perpetuity without any sort of limit or end. Were that it were so simple, unfortunately, we are bound by a requirement of money coming into the station so that you can get the local news that you count on. It's very simple. To not be, the product of oligarchy or corporate profit-driven seeking motives, we require your support. A few times a year, we get on the air. And listen, you've heard it all. You've heard me get on my knees and say, please, please, we need the money. We need the money to make the news and the culture. But we genuinely do. That's the thing.
1: Yeah. And we were talking a little bit ago about the urgency of getting back to the news coverage, especially with the midterms are upon us, right? I mean, we're post-Labor Day. Like, this is it. We're about to turn the calendar to October. It is crunch time for the midterms. So many issues are shaping this election. There's a few in Massachusetts. There are a few interesting ballot initiatives, I think. Can you talk a little bit about what some of these statewide measures are and what's at stake, really?
2: Absolutely. One of the most interesting topics that I've covered for the show so far is this question about, you know, the ability of localities to have control over zoning.
1: Right.
2: So there's this housing crunch in Massachusetts. If you talk to almost anyone working on the granular day-to-day level about what Massachusetts needs, it almost always comes down to housing.
1: Yeah.
2: Cost of living is extremely high. Our availability of, you know, houses to move into, certainly in Western Massachusetts and the Berkshires, extremely limited.
1: New York State, too, dealing with this issue, right? Region-wide. But yes, so go on back to this.
2: Right. So basically, question 7 on the ballot would say that, hey, if you're a developer trying to build on a lot as small as 5,000 square feet, you don't need to ever worry about a local ordinance. This would override the 351 individual municipalities in Massachusetts to allow that kind of development to happen. It's a fascinating question. Is this a way to accelerate the growth of more affordable, accessible homes?
1: Yeah.
2: You know, it has been supported overwhelmingly by, you know, real estate interests. So we've raised questions about that and asked, like, well, what does this mean if the groups most likely to profit off of it are also backing it? And if you talk to people like I am at the town-by-town level, I can tell you they've communicated to me their concerns that they're not being heard in this conversation.
1: Yeah, and we literally have aired a conversation with you on Northeast Notebook about this, where you have delved into this issue. You have talked about who is supporting which side, right, and really gotten into it so that people can understand when they go to the ballot box next month how they're going to make this decision, what's right for them. And that's the kind of content that we bring. And we are today and through this fund drive raising money to support the work that goes into delivering that content day in, day out that you depend on, that really helps you understand this region, the issues of this region, your communities, your states. So please help support that mission, 800-323-9262. We are trying to get to $600,000 by 6 o'clock. It is currently 524, and we're sitting at $597,841. So we're closing in on it, but we are going to need some help, need to hear the phones ringing, and I know that we will hear those phones ringing. Maybe you just got home from work at 524. Before you start cooking dinner, a quick phone call, 800-323-9262. We can hear from you. And you can help support this mission, help us reach $600,000 by 6 o'clock, and our overall goal of this fund drive as we keep going here.
2: Much like the Braves in today's wild card game against the Phillies, a late surge can put us over the finish line.
1: Yeah.
2: The Braves did defeat the Phillies in a 5-2 showdown in Atlanta. But listen, folks, I'm loath to compare myself to the Braves as a diehard Mets fan.
1: I was
2: going to
1: say, you're wearing a Mets hat.
2: I'm not proud of this, but it's the most salient example I have.
1: Yeah, if
2: the
1: Mets you're current, right? We're very current at WAMC.
2: We're very current. Ugh, the Braves. Regardless, look, those last-minute pushes, we get it. If you're listening, we've been on air talking about this for like 12 hours now. There's a reason for that. We need to get this work done.
1: Yeah.
2: You know, the question is not about how it gets done. It's a question about when you pick up the phone and dial 1-800-323-9262. I'm seeing those numbers continue to tick up, but we've got to get to $600,000 in the next 34 minutes, because folks, that unlocks another $5,000, and that pushes us even closer to that 100% mark that will get us back to the coverage, the news, the shows you rely on.
1: Yeah. And that comes from Suzanne in Del Mar, who's been listening to the station since the 90s, says she would be lost without WAMC. I think that is a common sentiment from a lot of the people who have really sustained us to this point, been with us throughout almost the entirety of the station's existence. They feel connected to it. We feel connected to you. We're all in this mission together. We take story ideas that come in from our listeners, right? We're pursuing things that match your interests. The entire goal of what we do is to provide news and entertainment that meets your needs, that enriches your life, that maybe is exploring in more depth something that you are familiar with, or maybe bringing you exposing you to something you never thought of. And, you know, that's something we've actually made a concerted effort to do recently, is to bring in new voices, different perspectives, to make sure that we are tapping into other elements in the community, other parts of the community that maybe we haven't always explored before. And just some of the voices you hear on air kind of represent really the moving in that direction. And it's just been fun to be part of.
2: Oh, I mean, totally. I mean, the fact that we've acknowledged and embraced the fact that having a newsroom capable of offering every perspective possible, it just makes us do our jobs better. And more to that point, Andrew, the work we've done to regionalize things to make sure that, like, you know, part of working on this new show, Northeast Notebook, is conversations where we're like, hey, you know, this thing's going on. Oh my God, this is happening very similarly over here.
1: Right.
2: Maybe there's a larger regional trend. Maybe there's larger questions that have not been fully explored because we're not making these connections. Well, guess what? we're doing all of our best to make sure that the collection of voices, that the ability to thread the needle between a story in Plattsburgh, a story in Poughkeepsie, and a story in Pittsfield, you know, and of course Annie Wheeler's excellent coverage, of pinball machines, all of that is woven together into an amazing mosaic that is the WAMC listening area.
1: Yeah, exactly. Our communities are connected by the news that is happening around them. This region, so much of, it's interesting because what we've been doing on the new show on Notebook a lot is like thinking about what is a national story and sort of how does it funnel into a local story. But actually, David Gustina this morning was saying, well, a lot of it also starts at the local level where you think about something like Flock. Like, that is a local story where these license plate reader cameras have just ignited debate in so many communities across the country. Like, that story starts with local reporting to expose that as an issue that people care about, that people are fired up about, worried about the surveillance of this technology potentially being used by police, as we've seen in Albany County, where that's now been a situation where police have been accused of using it to spy on a past romantic partner. Same thing is happening around the country. That dot connecting, that community bridging of communities is a huge part of what we are doing here at WMC. 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

0: Academy, valued at more than $28 million. There are also concerns about the fate of the Academy's massive, irreplaceable library of over 19 million specimens. It includes Thomas Jefferson's fossil collection and plant samples gathered by Lewis and Clark. It also houses 73,000 holotype specimens, samples which scientists use as references for defining and naming species.
1: If anyone has a question, that is, you look at the colors and the shape, and that defines the species. It's a very special historic place.
0: Drexel said it will preserve access to that collection for researchers, but it's unclear what that means for the general public. City Council member Dr. Nina Ahmed helped push for an upcoming public hearing on the abrupt closure. The council plans to subpoena financial documents from Drexel.
2: We need to know how this came to be. What were the levers that created this decision, and how do we undo that decision?
0: Last week, a local foundation offered a year's worth of bridge funding to buy some time. Drexel said in a statement it is exploring the possibility, but would need a plan for long-term sustainability before considering reopening the museum. Supporters are concerned that would become much more difficult after its doors are closed. For NPR News, I'm Andrew Stelzer in Philadelphia.
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4: Welcome back to Pledge Central. Let's get some energy up in this room. Let's go. Day two of the fun drive. I'm loving this. I am, of course, Josh Landis, joined, as always, by the one, the only, news boss himself, Andrew Waite. Andrew, hello.
5: Yeah, it's time to dial up the urgency here. We have to hit $600,000 by 6 o'clock. We can do it. We've got 15 minutes to do it. We're at $598,000.
4: You're crushing it. I'm
5: going to
4: let him do it.
5: Oh, man, I really messed this up.
4: We've got around $1,800 to go. So yeah. $1,800 to go. If we get to that $600,000 goal, we unlock another 5,000 American smackaroonies towards the larger effort. And remember, every new member, that's $10 ahead, upwards of $5,000. There's a lot at stake right now, everybody. If you like seeing us sweat, brother, we're sweating.
5: Yeah, I think it's the eighth inning, and we're behind.
4: Yes.
5: But we've got to load the bases here. We need the phones to start ringing if we're going to hit this challenge, which comes from Suzanne in Del Mar, who's been listening to this station since the 90s, says that she would be lost without WAMC. If you would feel lost without WAMC, now is the time to give us a call, 800-323-9262. 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
4: Yeah, when you call 1-800-323-9262 or go to WAMC.org, we want to hear from you. Tell us literally right now, what are you loving about WAMC? What do you want to see different? What's not working for you? I want to just directly solicit from you, the listener, what's on your mind about the station? This is the perfect time to do it. We get it. It's been a long day. We're all pulling together in the same direction to get us ultimately to the goal we need to keep making the great culture and radio, but we only can do it with you. When you call 1-800-323-9262, there go the phones.
5: Yeah, and we can get your comments on the air. That's something that you are used to doing every single day, Josh, is to be out in the community, talking to community members, getting their perspectives onto the air. That's what we need to do here as we finish up this hour here.
4: Here come the calls. Let's go. 1-800-323-9262. Let's get it going. Let's get it started, huh? Let's get it started in here. Okay, Lynn in Northampton, Massachusetts says, love the round table. All caps, three exclamation points, Lynn. I misquoted you. Three exclamation points, love the round table. Lynn, round table, love you. Brenda in Pittsfield, Massachusetts. I'm going to be honest. I suspect I know Brenda in Pittsfield, Massachusetts because she gave birth to me.
5: Okay.
4: So I'm assuming that's the same Brenda. If so, Mom, I love you. Thank you very much. You're making me look good in front of my boss. Krista in Glenville, thank you as well. Listen, folks, we need your calls right now. You can go to WAMC.org or go to our new app to do it as well. But listen, we have opera lovers. We have cooking lovers. We have people of all stripes, from hard news news to culture to conversation to, you know, Wanda Fisher's amazing work on the weekends,
5: yeah,
4: to the Grateful Dead Neat Hour on Sunday nights. Like, there's so

0: Things we offer this wonderful community, the way we keep the lights on, the content flowing, is when you call 1-800-323-9262. We want to hear your thoughts and feelings right now.
1: Right now it is 5:47. This would be a time that you'd be hearing All Things Considered if we were not in Fun Drive mode. We would rather be hearing All Things Considered right now. If that is an important part to your day, if you listen every single day when you are making dinner, when you're getting the kids ready to go out to soccer, whatever it is, if we are a part of your day, help sustain that, help us set a routine here and set a budget. Become a sustaining member. Maybe you have never become a member. You could become a new member. We have an extra challenge on the table this Fun Drive where we are trying to recruit new members specifically. And every time there is a new member, we unlock $10 extra, up to $5,000 for the drive. We are right now in a moment. We are trying to hit $600,000 by 6 o'clock. We need to hear some phones ringing to make it happen, but we're going to make it happen.
0: We've got phones up all over Pledge Central. Listen, the way our volunteers snap into action and get to work, it is inspiring. It's like Spider-Man with the senses tingling. 1-800-323-9262. That number again is 1-800-323-9262. I had to burp under my breath. I'm drinking seltzer. I'm not perfect, okay? I'm trying my best in this crazy world. We all are. But listen, we've talked about it. The urgency right now is the midterms are coming up. You're about to get flooded with all kinds of, aggressive marketing and advertisements and campaigns. And, we want to be your line of defense against the coming wave of conversation in America, which we know, unfortunately, all too often is hijacked by bad agents. We are on your side. We are your troops in the field doing the work to make sure you're getting the news you need responsibly, accurately, and fairly.
1: Yeah, and our reporters right now are working on not only key issues from affordability to data centers to Flock to school testing and the way to teach reading, all of that is kind of central to the midterms. We are also focused on the key races of this region, and we'll bring you conversations with the candidates who are going to lead your communities, your congressional districts. This is the place, WAMC is the place where you hear from your local elected officials and from your fellow community members who are shaped by all the decisions and policies that get set at the various levels of government.
0: Now, Andrew, yeah. We put out a call to hear from listeners about what they think about the station, what they love about it. We're getting that response right now. We're going to share. Lauren in Arlington, Vermont, I love the station. I love supporting it. It's very important to all of us. Lauren, you are important to all of this just as much as we are.
1: Thank you, Lauren.
0: Carolyn in Port Hue, New York is a?
1: Yes.
0: New member. I love this one. You're going to love this one, Andrew.
1: Okay.
0: I'm new to Mid-Hudson region, and I was worried that I'd be on my own in my own little bubble. And I found so much community by listening to WAMC. That, Carolyn, is what it's all about.
1: And that is who we are trying to connect to with people. We have been connecting with this region for this station's lifespan. But now the goal really is to connect with people who have come up to this region. Maybe you've come from New York City or Boston, or the Capital Region just made sense as a place to relocate for a new job, to raise a family, whatever it was, cost of living. You're here. You don't need to necessarily still listen to the bigger station. We are in your communities. Josh Landis is in your communities. Elias Guerra, James Polyoligopoulos, Aaron Shell Levine, they are out in your communities every single day, delving into the issues at the local level, but then also connecting those dots from your community to a community, from the Hudson Valley to the Berkshires, right? And making sense of all of it. Like, the local conversation, the regional conversation is happening on WAMC, and it's only happening because of the support, and we really need that support right now if we're going to hit our total $600,000 by 6 o'clock. We have just about $1,100 to go. We can do it. I would say we've loaded the bases here in the eighth inning.
0: Well put.
1: Yeah, but we still need a base hitter, too.
0: And we need, I would say, the WAMC listening audience is the Ichiro of batters in this situation.
1: Yeah,
0: you're gonna keeps going. You're gonna keep it moving. Ichiro is my hero.
1: Yeah.
0: And
1: sure.
0: The beauty of Ichiro is that every time he got to the bat, he did something with that opportunity. Mm. And every single thing we do at WAMC, we are finding new, innovative, and exciting ways to get it to you, the listener. What we're talking about, what Andrew was saying, what we're doing here is in this vast region with a lot of groups trying to divide us and frighten us and keep us apart.
1: Yes.
0: This is a space where with your support, we come together. We define what our community is. 1-800-323-9262.
1: And look, there's not a dollar wasted. I mean, the amount of regional, local local content that you get throughout the day, starting with David Gustine in the morning, who is, yes, we're bringing you Morning Edition, and that's national content, but we're getting you local breaks, into Roundtable, which is a three-hour show where you're getting the conversation of the region, into Midday Magazine, which is an hour show every day that is filled with regional content that you and our newsroom is helping to fill every day, to Vox Pop, which is an hour-long call-in show on a range of topics that the great Ray Graff leads every single day, into Northeast Notebook, which is an hour-long show that we are thinking of the hub of the region's conversation. That is our day. And then All Things Considered, where we're giving you regional breaks. Like, this is the place where we can bring you the conversations and the reporting that shapes your lives. And so if you depend on that, if that's something that matters to you, we need your support so that we can help support what you need in your life. And the reliable information we think is something that everyone needs in their life. And this is the work we're doing today, is to help support that mission. We're trying to hit $600,000 by 6 o'clock. The total does keep ticking up. The phones keep ringing, but we need more people to come through here. It's like
0: 1-800-323-9262. Yes. Lori in Dalton, Massachusetts. Hello, hello, Lori. Welcome to the club. Berkshire County, let's go. Eleanor in Cambridge, New York says, let us get this done. Yes. Eleanor, we're going to do it as a family. Every single person listening, 1-800-323-9262. We have only a few minutes left to get to this goal. When we hit it, we unlock another $5,000, and this pushes this fund drive into maximum zone on day two. We're doing it. Mark in Glendale, Massachusetts is a new member. Mark, we love you. Welcome to the team. A well-earned round of applause from the volunteers in Pledge Central. Nancy in Hunter, New York says, just listening to WAMC on your way home from college as a SUNY Reconnect student.
1: Nice.
0: Nancy, you're exactly the kind of listener we want to reach out to. Someone who's trying to make your way through higher education in a changing economy, in a tough job market, at a time where questions about support for higher ed have never been more important.
1: Yeah.
0: I've done so much coverage of the Berkshire County public education scene.
1: Yep.
0: And like, I know all throughout our coverage area, you're the kind of person we want to hear from and understand.
1: Yeah, and that's an issue. We've covered the SUNY Reconnect program, but also we were just having a conversation with 7 Days Vermont about Community College of Vermont and some of their efforts to attract students at different stages of life, right? Like, your life takes different shapes. There's different seasons of life. There might be unexpected paths. You might have ended up in the Northeast, right, in our community. If you're listening to our voices right now, you are part of our community. We are part of your lives. And just help us be that part of your lives every single day by giving us whatever you can. We're not asking for you to break the bank. We wouldn't want that in any way. We just, whatever it's worth, whatever this is worth it to you every single day to be able to hear the news and the reporting that shapes your lives. We are ticking up towards $600,000.
0: We only have a few minutes left,
1: $700 to go here.
0: 1-800-323-9262. We've got a couple phones open right now. They shouldn't be. You got to get that phone. You got to dial it. 1-800-323-9262. We're hovering around the $640 mark to get to this goal. When we do that, folks, we are going to kick this fund drive into a beautiful place for day three tomorrow. We want this to be done quickly and well, and that requires you to call 1-800-323-9262 or to go to WAMC.org. But you got to do it now, folks. We don't want to leave money on the table. We can't afford to.
1: Because if we get to $600,000, we unlock $5,000 from Suzanne in Del Mar, who has been listening to the station since the 90s, says she would be lost without WAMC. If we are part of your drive home every single day, if you feel connected to us, we are asking for you to support us right now. Help us get to that goal. We're really not wanting to lose this $5,000 that's on the table, and we're so close.
0: We have less than 3 minutes, okay? 1-800-323-9262. We have the news director of WAMC, an important and prestigious role in this company, who does very good work. You got to show up for him, because he shows up for you every day. He puts up with my griping ceaselessly, so if he can do that, he can do anything.
1: Yeah, well, I don't know what I was going to say to that, but
0: I can't. Honestly, not happening.
1: Right.
0: 1-800-323-9262. The passion that we bring to you is a reflection of you, our listeners, our community members. I can tell you, Andrew has swept in at a time of great change here and made our newsroom the best I've ever worked in almost a decade being here. It is a delight.
1: And meanwhile, Josh has been such a source of stability out in the Berkshires. He knows this community better than anyone. He knows his community better than I think anybody knows his community. community. And it is just remarkable to be able to hear the stories that are coming directly from Josh every single day. And it's because he's out talking to you, because you're talking to him. We are all together in this mission of delivering reliable news from the communities that you depend on. 800-323-9262. Speaking of the Berkshires, if you need extra incentive, we still have a $20 gift card. We have a few of these available to the Berkshire Food Co-op. $100 pledge request is what we're asking there, so you get a little bonus for your donation if you can make that right now as you help us.
0: Folks, we have 79 seconds left here. Mark and Linda in Gardner, New York say, in memory of our good friend Pete Seeger, heck, we love Pete here. Eugenia in Altamont, New York says, I'm a sustaining member, but always like to support both the station and food pantry at once. Thank you. I've been listening since 1974. The new changes are wonderful. Eugenia, so are you. We are just $400 away, folks. 1-800-323-9262. Just less than a minute to go.
1: Less than a minute to go, and we are driving in this fall fund drive as we march towards $600,000. It's all part of the incremental helping us reach this goal. If we can reach $600,000 now, we unlock that $5,000, which is just going to help us get to that overall goal that much more quickly and help us end this fund drive and get back to the programming that you depend on every single day.
0: With that, it is 30 seconds to go, folks. We want to say a huge thank you to our volunteers, a huge thank you to everyone who's been involved in this. Day two is going to roar to a finish. We got to get to 600K. 1-800-323-9262. Call. We've got to get to that mark. 1-800-323-9262.
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1: This is WAMC's Northeast Notebook. I'm Sam Dingman. What police are calling the murder of four children in Mechanicville is prompting questions about how local officials handled initial reports that the children were being mistreated.
2: If this was physical abuse, for instance, would those children have been taken out quicker than if it was a form of mental health abuse that they were suffering from?
1: And a student newspaper in upstate New York breaks a troubling story about sexual assault on campus and reinvigorates a national conversation. Plus, our reporter enrolls in a pinball tournament and finds out why maintaining the complex machinery of arcade consoles is a moral imperative.
3: I like preserving actual physical things, especially as everything turns really digital.
1: All that and more. Coming up on Northeast Notebook.
4: Live from NPR News in Washington, I'm Ryland Barton. The Supreme Court is allowing the Trump administration to resume, for now, deportations of migrants to countries other than their birthplaces. NPR's Sergio Martinez Beltran reports the court will hear our oral arguments on the case in December.
5: The justice's brief order stayed a lower court order that blocked the third country deportations. The court's three liberal justices objected. The administration has said that a country's assurance that it will not engage in persecution or torture should be enough to deport a non-citizen to a country that's not their own. Solicitor General John Sauer told the justices third country deportations is, quote, an essential tool to remove certain aliens, including some of the worst criminal aliens. The policy has been used to deport tens of thousands of non-citizens to countries in Africa and Latin America, where their attorneys say the migrants face significant harms. Sergio Martinez Beltran, NPR News, Austin, Texas.
4: As President Trump hosted a group of leading AI executives at the White House today, OpenAI CEO Sam Altman was in San Francisco unveiling new products at the company's Dev Day event. From member station KQED, Rachel Miro reports.
6: Outside the event, protesters demanded OpenAI stop working with the military and ICE. Inside, one product was missing, GPT 6.1. OpenAI held back its release of the model after tests found the model overstepped its authority and misreported what it had done. Instead, Altman pitched DOTS, always-on AI agents designed to act before you ask.
7: It can hugely magnify your ability and expand your potential, working 24/7 to take on things that you don't want to do so you can focus on higher-level work.
6: Back in Washington, D.C., President Trump brushed off calls for new guardrails, saying the industry should regulate itself. For NPR News, I'm Rachel Miro.
4: Tomorrow, the U.S. military formally pulls out of Iraq after more than two tumultuous decades there. NPR's Jane Arraf reports from Baghdad the withdrawal will also mark the end of the anti-ISIS coalition that the U.S. led since 2014.
8: At what had been the Joint Military Command Center, Iraqi workers are renovating. U.S. officers have operated from here since 2014, when Iraq asked the U.S. military to return to fight the militant group ISIS. On Wednesday, U.S. commanders and Iraqi leaders will mark the withdrawal of U.S. forces 23 years after the United States invaded Iraq.
9: It's a historical day. We are very proud to reach this day.
8: That's Iraqi Armed Forces spokesman Sabah al-Numan. At its height, during an eight-year-long occupation, the U.S. had 170,000 military personnel in Iraq. Jane Arraf, NPR News, Baghdad.
4: The stocks drifted lower on Wall Street today. The S&P 500 fell nearly 0.2%. This is NPR.
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0: Welcome to Northeast Notebook on WAMC. I'm Sam Dingman, joined in the studio today by our Berkshire Bureau Chief, Mr. Josh Landes. Hey, Josh.
1: Sam, I'm happy to be here.
0: I am happy to have you here with me. We begin today, though, with a story that is very difficult to listen to. And I want to let everybody know up top that this is a story about sexual assault, so please listen with care. This is the story of an alleged gang rape that took place at a fraternity at Cornell University back in 2024. The victim in this case, Jane Doe, recently filed a lawsuit against Cornell, also the fraternity where the alleged assault took place, the individual fraternity members who she says assaulted her, and some other entities. But it is the university's response to her initial complaint, which she filed shortly after the alleged assault back in 2024, that has captured national headlines. And that is thanks to Cornell University's newspaper, the Cornell Sun, which has published a series of articles on this. As the Sun reported, after the alleged rape was reported, the university suspended the alleged perpetrators and also, according to the lawsuit, offered them the opportunity to, quote, mitigate their conduct by submitting essays to Cornell. Here is the Cornell Sun editor-in-chief, Sophia Dasser, speaking yesterday on NPR's All Things Considered.
2: We realize that, you know, this is not a dark chapter in Cornell's history. It reflects a culture that the university has not yet confronted. The fact that sexual misconduct is treated as an educational problem, assigning essays, workshops, and lectures as a part of the task force was extremely concerning to us. And the lack of transparency, it was both concerning to us and clearly to the Cornell community.
0: So, this story has been everywhere for the last few days, Josh, and what we want to talk about on Northeast Notebook today, to be clear, is not an attempt to assess the veracity of any of the allegations here. That is obviously all going to play out. But we do want to look at the way the work of student journalists at a college newspaper is driving the national conversation. And obviously, one of the things that's at the center of this story is this idea of punishment. And you, Josh, have been looking into the response to this story from the Tompkins County District Attorney.
1: That's right, Sam. So, you know, with this emerging on this massive stage, it's now an international story at this point. There's been a lot of, you know, questions around, well, when this alleged crime happened 2 years ago, you know, what was this response from law enforcement? So the DA of Tompkins County, Matthew Van Houten, speaking with ABC News just today, essentially said that back in 2024, based on the account given by the Jane Doe of the case, the anonymous accuser, it did not sound like something non-consensual had happened. And he alluded to a part of the New York State penal law that specifically says that if you are voluntarily intoxicated or under the influence of drugs, you know, even when your judgment is impaired, that's not legally, technically speaking, non-consensual. So it raises a very interesting question. You know, I went back to take a look at some of the laws he was referring to, and it really draws a bead on exactly, you know, the substance has to be administered to the person without his consent. And I will say it's all male pronouns in this particular part of the penal code. And it's interesting because, you know, what we're noticing is looking at laws about conduct on college campuses in New York State, you know, there's a very specific part of this chapter about campus conduct that is very different, that offers a different, you know, impression of what consent means. Consent, rather. Specifically, quote, depending on the degree of intoxication, someone who is under the influence of alcohol, drugs, or other intoxicants may be incapacitated and therefore unable to consent, end quote. So essentially, we're seeing a campus code that says one thing, a penal law that says something very different. You know, in my reporting in Berkshire County about the sex scandal at Miss Hall School, you know, the whole reason why this accused teacher was not prosecuted on rape charges came down to a law in Massachusetts that essentially provided a loophole to people in positions of authority, where if you're a student over the age of 16, it complicates the ability to prosecute sex crimes or alleged sex crimes against a teacher. Now, that reporting that I did was part of this larger effort that ultimately saw that state law change. Now that loophole has been closed in response to that. I know that here in New York State.
0: Well, this is something that I think is really interesting about the situation at Cornell, Josh, is that literally today there are calls, including from state Assemblyman Jeffrey Dinowitz and State Senator Natalia Fernandez, to pass legislation that would address what many see as gaps in New York's sexual assault laws, as you were alluding to. This bill that they are co-sponsoring, it would, quote, allow prosecutors to focus on whether the victim was capable of consenting rather than how they became intoxicated, which is obviously, as you were alluding to, one of the finer points of the law, as the DA was mentioning. But what's really remarkable, I think, Josh, is here we are having this really important conversation about potential loopholes in sexual assault law because of this reporting from the Cornell Sun.
1: Absolutely. And if you go back to the main editorial piece that sort of galvanized this conversation, it's remarkable reporting. Like, we're sitting here at WAMC saying, wow, these kids at Cornell did a phenomenal job. There's some interesting notes from that writing, comparing and contrasting statements by Cornell about its sexual assault policies and consent issues, how that conflicts with how they responded to this back in 2024. And they've continued that good work since this now, you know, legendary, I guess, editorial on their part. A recent op-ed piece from an alum talked about how students protesting against what's going on in Gaza right now, they were very publicly punished by the college for those behaviors. And that contrast between that kind of response from the administration and this story, which is a very harrowing account as alleged, and that's not gotten any airtime comparatively.
0: Over the weekend, Congresswoman Alexandria Ocasio-Cortez, as part of this tour that she's been on through upstate New York, held a town hall in Ithaca where she addressed this scandal directly. And we have a little bit of sound here from what she said. This was gathered by the New York Public News Network's Jason Smith. Let's take a listen.
3: The fact that she had to lose her education and those men were protected by an institution and granted an Ivy League degree as a reward? Never again. Never again.
0: So Representative Ocasio-Cortez, obviously very passionate there. And Jason also reported that Representative Ocasio-Cortez spoke about her own experience of dealing with unwanted physical contact at a college event at this town hall. I bring this up, Josh, because AOC is widely thought to be exploring a run for the U.S. Senate at minimum, perhaps even a run for the White House. Her speaking about this story, it doesn't just make the issue even more prevalent in the national conversation, it puts it potentially at the center of the next presidential election cycle.
1: Yeah, and again, you know, we're trying to like draw this bead on the fact that it was the Cornell Sun and their unique expertise about the culture of Cornell that made such a compelling case for the story to become more than just a campus story. And now, as you say, it's entered essentially mainstream politics in America as one of the most outspoken and you know, certainly a media star in and of her own right, Ocasio-Cortez. So yeah, this went from an editorial room in a college campus. It's now in the center of conversation about, you know, as she was talking about the moral journey we are on as a nation. I think it's a remarkable story about local community reporting.
0: 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We turn now to a story that WAMC's Aaron Shello Levine has been following.
1: This past June, the bodies of Amy Stedman, her daughter Sarah Myers, and Myers' four children were found in Stedman's apartment. Another grim and difficult story, Sam, and to our listeners, this one is no less heavy. The story has rocked both the city of Mechanicville, where the tragedy took place, and it's now reverberating across New York State. In the months since their deaths, police investigations revealed the mother and grandmother likely poisoned the children with over-the-counter medications and kratom. The children's father, Brady Harmon, has filed a notice of claim against the city and the county.
0: And there is some new reporting on the story from Brendan Lyons in the Times Union. Aaron Shello Levine spoke with Brendan yesterday.
4: Brendan, I just wanted to, before we even get to what the actual sort of meat of the report is, in the nature of this show, which is sort of lifting up a little bit of the curtain behind some of the work that gets into the reporting, walk me through a couple of the steps that you took to actually get, you know, this new information.
5: Well, the attorney for Mr. Harmon had filed a petition late Friday in state Supreme Court in Saratoga County. That petition seeks to compel the county to preserve evidence involving the children's deaths and also to turn over its CPS records, among other things. These Child Protective Services records are statutorily exempt from Freedom of Information requests and similar. They are lawfully private records. But Mr. Harmon is the surviving parent of those children, so he has a right of access to those records, which his attorney had requested them from the State Office of Children and Family Services, which apparently keeps copies or summaries of the CPS reports prepared by the local county agencies. They had gotten those records. I was not aware of that. My colleague Wendy has been covering this story, but she did not have time to get into looking into that case. And when I opened it up Saturday morning, I was astonished to see that there had been all of these Child Protective Services records attached as an exhibit in that petition. And I just recognized right away that these were the details that I really thought we may never see, or that it might take years for them to come out through some sort of, pretrial discovery and in the litigation. So the narratives of those CPS reports recounted the concerns that would be raised by the school district, the concerns from medical practices that about the mother's treatment of the children and falsifying their records to make it look like they were sick when they were not at school. And it also went deeper into the symptoms that the notice of claim had talked about, that the mother suffered from what was known as Munchausen syndrome by proxy, which is that mental health condition that's considered a form of abuse and causes, in this case, the mother to fabricate or exaggerate illnesses in her children.
4: Some of those details in your most recent report that stuck out to me, these kids starting as early as in 2021 were missing upwards of 50 days out of the school year. Those concerns got raised. We know an incident in 2024 where the kids showed up to school overdosed on Benadryl to a point where, naloxone was administered to one of them. One of the children was essentially, I don't know the right phrasing for this, but kicked out of her pediatric practice, the doctor that she was going to see, because her mother was forging these signatures on doctor's notes for the school. I mean, this is a case where we are seeing so many instances where folks could have stepped in, much to, what Brady Harmon's notice of claim is saying. That's a $400 million lawsuit. But at the same time, something that his attorneys were telling me was that, this is an effort to preserve a lot of the documentation of this. Something or a phrase that is repeated multiple times in your most recent piece is that it is unclear why nothing came of these various reports. As a reporter, when you're seeing that, and that's something that you have to write, I mean, walk me through the just having to say that, this is what we know, and yet nothing was done about it.
5: Our job is just to report the facts, what we know. But you could see from these reports that the allegations of her, troubling, inadequate guardianship and educational neglect were in the backdrop of this form of abuse that may not be as common as physical abuse, but certainly appears to inflict psychological developmental damage on these children. That their mom would deliberately keep them out of school for long stretches or allow them to not go to school as well. If this was physical abuse, for instance, would those children have been taken out quicker than if it was a form of mental health abuse that they were suffering from? But the May 2024 incident, when they overdosed, I think everyone, on the family side of this, the father side of this, agrees that that should have been the red flag that was the turning point.
4: So, I mean, obviously it's one thing for a reporter to find these dead ends and not be able to answer those questions, but it's got to just be an entirely different situation for a father to be running into these things and to feel compelled to, file this notice of claim to try and preserve some of what this physical evidence and stored evidence is. And so what kind of response are you or Wendy getting from the local entities that were actually named in Harmon's notice of claim here? Are they having any sort of reaction? Or are you hearing from state officials? I mean, what are we hearing and who are we hearing it from?
5: Yeah, I mean, my colleague Wendy is following up as we speak to try to find out, what they knew. What did supervisors know, for instance, in the CPS unit? But I don't think we're going to have a news conference where Saratoga County Child Protective Services is going to explain its side of things. but there are lawmakers at the county level who are elected officials who are concerned about this and asking for some explanation from their CPS and county probation department. Like the public and other people concerned by this, we are trying to get answers into whether or not policies were violated. Was there a, you know, staff shortages or anything that may have contributed to these children not being taken out of an unsafe environment sooner before they were killed?
4: Brendan, thanks so much. I really appreciate you taking a couple minutes and walking through your latest reporting here. We appreciate it.
5: You bet.
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6: Hello and good afternoon. We are starting to see some weather changes after the three-day storm over the weekend into the day yesterday. Over that weekend time frame into Monday, the storm was essentially south of Long Island, kind of sitting and spinning around, and now it's lifting off to the northeast. It's up into the Gulf of Maine at this point. Unfortunately, weather conditions are not looking great across the area. It's certainly not as rainy and windy as it was over the weekend into the day yesterday, but it's still on the damp side with some of this lingering drizzle, especially in and around the capital region. So it's not very ideal weather-wise out there today, but it's not quite as bad as it was over the weekend into the day yesterday. So we still have that drizzle around late this afternoon into this evening. Temperatures are pretty comfortable at this point, though it feels a little bit cool, that dampness around. And as we head into tonight, we'll see a blend of clouds and stars. Some areas of fog are likely, and temperatures will drop back into the 40s and low 50s. So it'll be on the cool side, but it's just about October, so those temperatures are really expected for this time of year. Heading into tomorrow, things will warm up. We'll see highs reach up into the 60s and low 70s, and even some mid-70s are possible, especially from the capital region on south. So it'll be a rather mild day. Look for a blend of sunshine and clouds. The humidity will be in check, and it's not going to be super windy. We'll be mild again on Thursday as temperatures come up into the 70s again. There's even a chance that some spots could touch 80 degrees on Thursday. And then on Friday, we'll see a front come by with clouds and the chance for showers. It'll still be on the mild side with temperatures mainly in the 70s, though it is going to be cooler to the north. And then we'll see that cooler air come back into the entire area on Saturday. It should be a nice fall day with temperatures in the 60s. There will be the chance for some showers on Sunday. And now here's my latest regional forecast. First for the North Country, the Adirondacks, all of Vermont, the Southern Champlain Valley, including Plattsburgh and Burlington, and the Lake George Saratoga region, including Glens Falls. For tonight, partly to mostly cloudy with areas of fog, lows in the 40s. Tomorrow, a blend of sunshine and clouds and pleasant, with highs in the upper 60s and low 70s. For the Northern Catskills, Mohawk Valley and Southern Adirondacks, including Utica, Gloversville, and Oneonta. Tonight, partly to mostly cloudy with areas of fog, lows in the 40s. Tomorrow, a blend of sunshine and clouds and pleasant, with highs in the upper 60s and low 70s. For the southeastern Catskills, mid and lower Hudson Valley and interior southern New England, including Middletown, Poughkeepsie, Westchester, Hartford, and Springfield. Tonight, partly to mostly cloudy with areas of fog, lows in the 40s and low 50s. Tomorrow, a blend of sunshine and clouds, pleasant with highs in the 70s. For the Capital District, including Albany, Schenectady, and Troy, and the Berkshires. For tonight, partly to mostly cloudy with areas of fog, lows in the 40s and low 50s. Tomorrow, a blend of sunshine and clouds and pleasant with highs in the upper 60s and low 70s. Region-wide on Thursday, mostly sunny, breezy, and mild with highs in the 70s. And on Friday, partly sunny with a chance for showers with highs mainly in the 70s. For WAMC, I'm meteorologist Garrett Archienis.
0: All right, Josh, I'm going to play you a sound. I'm not going to tell you what that sound is. Are you ready?
1: I'm scared.
0: All right, what are we listening to?
1: It sounds like I may have won a Dance Dance Revolution game. Am I close?
0: I would have no idea what that level of glory feels like. I've never completed Dance Dance Revolution.
1: Wow.
0: But that is actually the sound of a pinball machine, because our reporter Annie Bennett recently participated in a pinball tournament and lived to tell the tale.
1: Sam, we have Annie right here.
0: Right here in the studio.
7: Mm-hmm. You didn't know you were getting a celebrity guest.
0: Will you sign my list of underwriting spots?
7: Oh, okay. Absolutely.
0: So, Annie, why did you do this? Where were you? What happened?
7: Why did I do this? Well, I'm new to the area.
0: Welcome.
7: I've been looking for trying to meet people, do things, and I saw Troy Rewind, which is this bar in Troy, posted about a pinball tournament that they were having, and I knew nothing about pinball, but I figured that I could get away with being really bad at it if I came as a reporter.
0: Classic reporting technique.
7: Exactly.
1: I've been using that for years.
0: Yes.
7: Exactly. Yeah. So I went in and I met with the people that were organizing it, and I got a drink at the bar and played some pinball, and I did not get last place. I do know that.
1: Hey,
0: all right. Not bad.
7: There we go.
0: So tell us a little bit about some of the folks that you encountered there. What kind of folks come out to a pinball tournament?
7: So I was very surprised, because I assumed it was going to be one of two things. I assumed it was either going to be all men in their 60s who were like, not messing around about pinball.
0: Serious pinball.
7: Very serious pinball.
1: Like, when
7: players.
1: You go to the bowling alley, you often encounter people where bowling is intrinsic to their DNA.
7: Yes, like right. Ones who bring their own balls and things like that. That's what I was picturing. Or it was going to be a bunch of, like, really nerdy, quiet people who were, like, calculating all the stuff Rain Man style for,
0: right.
7: Like, how they were going to hit the ball.
0: Right, algorithms on the backs of their
7: exactly.
0: Eyelids.
7: Exactly. Yeah. It was neither of those things. It was a very diverse group of people that were not inappropriately enthusiastic about pinball.
0: Okay.
7: Like,
0: okay.
7: They were all just like, this is a fun way to do it. The guy who won, Nick, has been taking pinball lessons with Arcade Archaeology.
0: I'm sorry, pinball lessons?
7: So this is something that they offer. I talked to the owner, and this is something that they offer in addition to their regular tournaments and stuff like that. And it was just a fun, and there's nothing wrong with the demographics that I listed earlier, just for the record.
0: Of course not.
7: But I was surprised to see there were some people, most people who participated had never done anything like this before. We all got to pick our own name. Mine was Kamikaze.
0: Okay.
7: And it was just like, it was very casual, very fun, very low stakes.
0: That sounds really, really wonderful. And, you know, we just have a couple of seconds left here, and I want to make sure we get to this. You spoke also to somebody named Lander Linen.
7: Yes.
0: Who is Lander Linen?
7: Lander Linen owns, with her brother, Arcade Archaeology, which helps sponsor the tournament and provide some of the machines.
1: One of the best names I've ever heard.
0: It's a good name.
1: Yeah.
0: It's a good name.
7: Mm-hmm.
0: Well, Lander said this really lovely thing to you that I thought we could play here that really kind of put a button, it seems like,
7: absolutely,
0: on the experience. Let's take a quick listen.
7: Yeah.
8: I like preserving actual physical things to do for people to have fun, especially as everything turns really digital. Understanding the mechanics of how everything works makes it, like, all the more exciting.
0: What did you make of that when she said that?
7: She was this was a family business. It's a family business of hers. And she was so enthusiastic about bringing people into this world of pinball that she and her family had come to love and had been so meaningful.
0: That is really wonderful. And it also just so lines up with this idea that I feel like has really been coming to the fore recently in a lot of places in culture, this idea that an analog experience that you have with other people interacting with some sort of physical object of culture, whether that's a movie in a movie theater or a vinyl record or an analog camera or a pinball machine, that there is something about that that is so refreshingly kind of anchoring.
1: And I'll say this. You can't digitize a pie eating contest.
7: No, that's true too.
1: When you're at that table gobs of blueberries streaming down your face.
0: Yes.
1: No one can take that away from
7: you. Yeah. Uh-huh. And well, one thing she said, I'll just say is, you know, it's, I do this because I want to teach people how to have fun. And I said, why? And she said, because it matters.
0: Well, amen to that. That will do it for another edition of Northeast Notebook Live. Thank you for listening, and thank you once again to our whole team, along with Skylar Butenchin, our news director Andrew Waite, and our digital team, Anita Ferrer and Kayla Sacco. I'm Sam Dingman. We're off to fill our notebooks for tomorrow's show. Talk to you then.
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10: In Los Angeles, I'm Kai Rizdal. It is Tuesday, today, 29 September. Good, as it always is, to have you along, everybody. I know. I said yesterday the big through line this week was the labor market. Well, that and bonds, but we are going to give bonds a break today. And we are going to get to the labor market, but we are going to start instead with a different A-list economic indicator, gross domestic product. Tomorrow morning, the Bureau of Economic Analysis is going to tell us how much the economy grew in the second quarter. This will be the Bureau's third and final estimate of that number. It already reported the economy grew at an annualized rate of 1.5% April through June. So we are just going to get ahead of the news and have a look at what we know about how much the economy is growing right now. Marketplace's Justin Ho gets us going.
11: GDP is a measure of how much output the economy is producing, and the BEA tallies it by looking at who's buying all that output.
12: So is it consumers? You've got consumer spending. Is it businesses doing investments? So that's investment spending.
11: That's David Kelly with JP Morgan Asset Management. GDP also includes government spending and net exports. But Kelly says the first part of that list, consumer spending, has been resilient lately, partly because of the bigger tax refunds people got this year.
12: And then there's also just this wealth effect. We're just coming up on the fourth year anniversary of a massive bull market in stocks, and that has generated a lot of wealth, making for a very resilient consumer.
11: Then there's investment spending. Bernard Yeros with Oxford Economics says businesses have been investing a lot in inventories.
13: When you look at a lot of the survey data, businesses are saying that their inventories are quite low, which means that they need to restock.
11: Yeros says there's also been plenty of investment in AI, spending on data centers and all of the equipment that goes into them. But he says a lot of that spending is boosting GDP more in Taiwan and Korea and other countries that make that equipment.
13: I just think we have to be careful not to overstate the benefits to growth in the economy, because a lot of the AI spending by businesses is imported from abroad.
11: A lot of the factors that are powering growth right now also might not last. Matthew Miskin with Manulife John Hancock Investments says consumers might not keep spending the way they have been.
14: The tax cuts are going to be hard to replicate. Consumers are dealing with higher oil prices and higher mortgage rates at the same time.
11: And consumer spending depends on a strong labor market. Miskin says for GDP to keep growing at a steady pace,
14: I think you need to see broadening of the job gains. I think you need people that are moving up the job corporate ladder. I think that's really hard right now still.
11: Miskin says he expects GDP to pick up in the third quarter and slow down in the fourth. I'm Justin Ho for Marketplace.
10: Okay, as promised, And as the end of Justin's piece there sort of alluded to, the labor market, about which we got the first of the week's big reports this morning. The job openings and labor turnover survey, say it with me now, JOLTS. It was pretty steady, low hire, low fire, if you will. The number of people hired last month was up just a touch. The number of people who quit their jobs or were laid off was pretty much flat. Marketplace's Stephanie Hughes has more.
15: There are optimistic words to describe hiring right now, like stable, and more pessimistic ones, like stuck. Economist Leah Brooks' description is somewhere in the middle.
16: I'd characterize it as meh.
15: Brooks, who's with George Washington University, says the reason hiring isn't budging is that businesses are afraid to budge.
16: I think if I'm a business, I want to hire somebody new. If somebody leaves, or if I have the expectation of being able to sell more.
15: But people aren't really leaving their jobs right now. And before businesses amp up to sell more, they want to be certain there's going to be demand.
16: And I don't think there's a lot of certainty in the U.S. market right now.
15: You can blame the usual suspects for that. Tariffs, geopolitical uncertainty, whatever happens with AI. Now there's a new factor. The Fed just raised interest rates for the first time in 3 years. ZipRecruiter labor economist Nicole Bichot points out more are expected.
17: As we see these employers facing these higher rates, that makes it more difficult to borrow capital, to expand their business, and to hire more people.
15: Which is leaving job seekers in the lurch.
17: Unemployment is becoming a lot more of a sticky issue in this market, meaning if you find yourself unemployed, it might take 6+ months to find something.
15: Another complicating factor, says George Washington's Leah Brooks, interest rates on government debt are pretty high right now. So investors might be more inclined to put their money into low-risk government bonds than lend it to a higher-risk new business.
16: And it just sucks money out of the productive private investment part of the economy.
15: Which means less money for businesses who are then more likely to feel meh about hiring. I'm Stephanie Hughes for Marketplace.
10: Wall Street on this Tuesday. I know I said we were giving bonds a break, but do not sleep on those rising yields. Equity traders were kind of blah today. We will have the details when we do the numbers.

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1: Everything hit us at once.
0: When it rains, it does kind of pour, you know. First, though, let's do the numbers. Dow Industrial's down 131 points. That's a 0.25%, 51,349. The NASDAQ down 22 points. That's about a 10%, 26,797. S&P 500 gave back 12 points, about 0.2%, 76.70. Withering consumer confidence has not stopped some of us from spending money on travel. Cruise operator Carnival raised its annual forecast today, saying 2027 is already half booked. 2028 bookings off to a, quote, excellent start. Shares in Carnival Corporation up 13.4% on the day. Royal Caribbean up 7.4%. On the front page of the New York Times 110 years ago, John D. Rockefeller, Standard Oil, was crowned a billionaire, the world's first, in fact, 5 years after the government took apart his monopoly. Parts of Standard Oil eventually became ExxonMobil and Chevron. ExxonMobil down 0.7% on the day. Chevron gave up 0.9%. Bond prices went down. When that happens, the yield goes up. The yield on the 10-year Treasury note rose to 5.24%. The 30-year at 5.566%. 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